0: Yeah, that should be a fumble. Because as he went back, it hit the Georgia defensive lineman's helmet. And that's what knocked the ball loose. Right. Yes, his hand went forward, but the ball hit the Georgia defender's helmet first, knocking it loose. So it will be Georgia football when we come back. Dogs get a big takeaway with 7:40 to go in the first quarter of action. Scoreless between Alabama and Georgia here on the Crimson Tide Sports Network from Learfield.
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7: Man, they got to come out, play fundamental football, and control the line of scrimmage. They just put together a decent drive. Unfortunately, came out with a turnover. So I know Kirby is going to try to come out and establish the run. It seemed like the surface is definitely favoring the offensive line. Seems like the defensive line is having a hard time getting their feet in the ground. That's what I saw from Georgia. So hopefully our defensive line don't struggle with the same thing. But these guys definitely got to come out, get this game under control, and get the ball back in 12 hands.
0: Georgia will come to the line of scrimmage for the first time offensively with Dwight Phillips Jr. in the backfield. To the left, a veteran quarterback, Gunnar Stockton. They'll hand it off. He'll bounce it right. He'll break a tackle. He'll get near the first down mark. They'll spot him down, though, I think just about a foot shy. Luke Metz saved a first down and perhaps more as the Dogs are able to strike for 9.5 on the first play from scrimmage.
8: They want to establish the run as well. They use Elias Williams, a big tight end, to lead the way on the right side of the line of scrimmage and pick up a great yardage on first down.
0: Pistol formation initially for Stockton. Now he will walk up, give instruction, single setback behind him. He'll hand it off. They'll run left. They got a first down and a lot more. And again, saving additional yardage was Caleb Woodson, the middle linebacker for the Crimson Tide, as Dwight Phillips Jr. back-to-back carries for the Mableton, Georgia native, picking up good yardage, and the Dogs gashing us early. First and 10. From just outside the Bama 45, or actually the nose of the football resting right on it at the moment. London Humphreys will be one of two men wide right for the Dogs. They'll bring a man in motion in Sakobe White-Helton. They'll fake the screen right. They'll throw it down the seam right side, and the catch is made, or down the sideline, I should say. That's the tight end, Lawson Lucky. They drew a little eye candy towards the man out of the backfield and then found the tight end down the sideline.
8: Yeah, a little out and up, and everybody is expecting the quick hitter to the wide receiver off of the pump fake, and Lawson gets lost going down the sideline as Xavier Brown dropped back in coverage against the other wide receiver.
0: 26 yards on the gain, and again, it's one of the misnomers that Georgia is only a running team. They'll go with their quarterback in Stockton working from an empty backfield. He'll hand it off left side. Receiver Sakovi White-Helton became the ball carrier there as they handed it to him going left side, and he got just a yard before Luke Metz and Caleb Woodson were able to bring him down maybe a yard and a half on that game.
8: Yeah, linebacker's doing a good job scraping down, and you got to watch out for Gunnar Stockton. He will keep it off of that action to the perimeter.
0: Georgia, after the Alabama fumble inside the Dogs' 35-yard line, now driving it quickly inside the Bama red zone to about the 16. Phillips again in the backfield to the right of Stockton. They'll hand it off. He's got room to the edge. He'll walk into the end zone, but there's a flag down. Hopefully it's a hold. Kirby Smart didn't agree with it, but the reaction says it's a big break for Bama.
9: Holding. Offense. Number 7. 10-yard penalty. Remains second down.
0: Damian, what'd you see?
7: Yeah, that was definitely a holding call. Number 7, the tight end, had his hands on Zay. Zay tried to come off and make a play, which he would have made the play. Definitely was a holding call there.
0: Oh, no question.
7: No doubt about it.
0: Yeah, it was the tight end, Lawson Luck, who had the big catch earlier, and he almost horse-collared the guy that he was blocking on that side in the Crimson Tide's Xavier Brown. Thank you, Roger, as now they'll back it up, taking the 6 off the board and backing them up all the way to their 21-yard, or the Bama 21-yard line, or maybe the 26, excuse me. Second down and a bunch for the Dogs. Second and 17, Stockton with all day to throw it, goes across the middle, catch is made, and then they're going to call throw a flag, I believe, against Bama. Jaden Riddell is the one who made the catch and then got hit. And let's see what they'll go with.
9: Pass interference, offense, number 0. 10-yard penalty, it's still second down.
0: So you got the player down who is the receiver, Riddell, but also painful, a penalty on the Dogs. That'll back them up more. A pick play was called there on Georgia in the middle of that Alabama second line. Yeah, that was absolutely.
8: Sakovi was blocking before the pass was completed, and
0: right. That's
8: where you got the pass interference. He knew it was coming, and it didn't matter.
0: Timeout on the field. We'll take a break as well. 5:07 to go in the opening quarter. Still scoreless between Alabama and Georgia here on the Crimson Tide Sports Network from Learfield.
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5: 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Georgia tight end Jaden Riddell was helped back to his feet, ended up walking back to the Georgia sideline as he was shaken up on the last play. 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Once again, Damian Square is our Cooks Pest Control sideline reporter. Damian just saw a loss of 7 on that last play, or really even more than that. The Crimson Tide need to be really strong coming up here as Georgia gets closer to the red zone.
7: Yeah, man, you got to take those gifts and capitalize in a game like this. You know, Kirby is going to play the game the way that they allow his team to play the game. These guys are going to be very gritty. Thankful, you know, the official saw that call, but Bama got to stay disciplined. Everybody is going to approach every play like they're getting the ball. And whenever you play a style of offense like that, the defensive eyes has to be very disciplined, man. But like I said, to get two gifts like that in a rivalry like this, we definitely got to capitalize on this drive.
8: And here on 2nd and 27, Georgia's thinking first, we got to get in field goal range. So keep everything in front. You expect a run or a quick hitter.
0: Roldan Taylor and Sakobe White-Helton are the three receivers. Make it 4 now they've got with Dwight Phillips in the backfield to the left of his quarterback Stockton. Plenty of time to throw, wanted to check down. That was covered too. Now he's going to run, try to get as much as he can. He'll dive forward towards the 30-yard line, but it's still going to bring up 3rd down and a whole bunch. He's going to be to the 30. He's got to get to the 10 for a 1st down, do the Bulldogs. So even I can figure that one out. Let's go 3rd and 20 upcoming for Georgia here. Oh, they backed it up. They're going to make it 3rd and 21. But my math was correct. I just had the line of scrimmage wrong. Stockton now with trips right. Solo with receiver left. And a man in the backfield, Nick Peel, is to his right. They will hand it off. Peel will run left, lost the football. They'll scramble for it, and I think Georgia got it back. Peel did indeed recover it. Yonze Pierre is the one that stripped it away, and we almost did to others, as had been done unto us.
8: Yeah, Pierre was able to knock that ball loose. And Woodson was right there to jump on it, but unfortunately it bounced right back into the arms of Peel.
0: They were just trying to get better running or better field position for their kicker, Peyton Woodring, who's about as good as there is. Rock solid, 4 for 4 on field goals this year, including along a 49. This one will be from 43. It's got plenty of leg. It's up, and it is good. So Georgia, as they have done in each of their previous 5 football games, has taken the lead. They have not trailed in a game this season. We'll see if we can fix that when we come back. 3:25 to go first quarter. It's 3-0 Bulldogs here in Tuscaloosa on the Crimson Tide Sports Network from Learfield.
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5: between the Tide and the Bulldogs with 3:25 remaining here in the first quarter from Tuscaloosa. Well, Georgia gets the field goal, actually 3-0. Georgia leads Alabama. And again, the Crimson Tide keeping Georgia out of the end zone. That big time stop presented by Truckworks, the official commercial truck dealer of the Crimson Tide, with 17 locations all throughout Alabama, Mississippi, and the Florida Panhandle, including right here in Tuscaloosa. So the Crimson Tide about to get the football back. Tyler, what do you want to see on this drive from Alabama?
8: Well, the biggest thing, obviously, is just moving the chains. First down after first down. Give that defense an opportunity to regroup there on the sideline. You'd love to see a couple of explosive plays. Got to hold up front, though. Georgia getting too much pressure in the backfield on some situations against Keelan Russell. He's going to need that time, and we've got to create some separation in the passing game.
0: Roger Hoover, really cool. Just a moment ago during the timeout, the Alabama baseball team from the 2026 season, which, of course, is last year, recognized, as they should, the first Alabama baseball team in 27 years to make it to Omaha, the College World Series, is the voice of the Crimson Tide. I know it brings back some special memories from last season.
5: Well, just the rain alone brings back a lot of memories of the St. John's game, too. We waited forever for Alabama to punch its ticket to the next day, but a special team, and it's going to be exciting to see what Rob Vaughn continues to do with this program, trying to get back to Omaha now.
0: He definitely pointed to it, much like another coach we're familiar with. It's not the end. This is just the beginning, and we're excited about that for Alabama baseball. Peyton Woodring will kick off after giving Georgia a 3-0 advantage with his field goal from 43 yards. Capped a 7-play, 36-yard drive as Woodring will kick off. This one will sail to and through the back of the end zone for his second touchback in his many attempts. So let's see if the Bama offense can do what they did on the previous drive, Tyler, and that's move the football down the field. Just this time, let's see it end with points rather than a turnover.
8: Very effective run of the football, though. The offensive line's getting a good push, able to get up on the second level of these Georgia defenders. So look for that to continue, a little more play action as well. The quick hitters, everything's right there in front of you. Just need to create that separation.
0: First and 10 from their own 25-yard line. E.J. Crowell, the running back, to the left of quarterback Keelan Russell. The tight end will shift to the left side. That's Caleb Edwards, as there are trips to the near side of the field. Crowell, who had moved right, will take it and run left, cuts it back upfield, gets spun around and out of bounds after a gain of a couple on that play.
8: But you're getting a good job of blocking at the point of attack. Josh Ford leading the way, Delgatti out front as well, so a nice gainer there on first down.
0: 3 yards officially. Second and 7 upcoming for the Crimson Tide. Rico Scott in the slot to the near side with Ryan Coleman-Williams, the man wide, Josh Ford, the tight end, to the left side, and that's where E.J. Crowell will set up to the left of his quarterback. Play clock down to 3 seconds as the handoff will go to Crowell. He'll run behind Ford, who had shifted on the play, and he'll get to the first down mark. That's at the 35-yard line. Move the sticks on a bank first. First down, Raylan Wilson getting him down for the Bulldogs, but not until Alabama's able to move the sticks. And again, the bulldozer in Josh Ford was out in front.
8: Well, he had to bounce it to the outside. Georgia clogged up everything on the interior, but Caleb Edwards just washed that defensive side down in onto the interior and allowed him to bounce it out and move the chains.
0: Trayshawn Brown will come in, the freshman from Huntsville, Texas, with Rico Scott, Ryan Coleman-Williams, Caleb Edwards, or check that, Ford, who was split wide, comes in to the left side of the formation. Bama will roll the pocket left and check it down to Brown. He makes the grab, stayed in bounds initially, but then will fall to the boundary as he gets across the 40 to the 42. Quintavious Johnson, the outside linebacker, applied the hit, but not until Alabama picks up 7 on first down.
8: Georgia secondary very conscious of where Ryan Coleman-Williams is. They don't want to get beat deep, running a lot of cover too, but that safe, that cornerback rather, is going to sink back in coverage and then rally to the ball on anything underneath.
0: Single set back to the left of Russell is Trayshawn Brown once again. Now he'll shift to the right side of his quarterback. He'll get the handoff. He'll run left. The pile will push near the first down mark. And the scrum continues to go the right way for us. They'll give him the 46-yard line, move those chains again, as that is another bank first down.
8: And this is all offensive line right here. You get a hat on a hat, you're able to get a nice little push, but then the continuation of the push after Georgia stops the ball carry, Trayshawn Brown, they're able to move it for another first down.
0: Wide outs to each side, but they're in tight on the formation. Caleb Edwards, the tight end. Single setback now is Daniel Hill. Shifting is Edwards to the left side, and he'll go wide. They'll fire it to him, and that pass is going to be incomplete. Russell had to hurry as he had pressure in his face, and Edwards not quite able to get fully out of his break in order to get where Russell had thrown the football.
8: And Gabe Harris was the edge rusher for Georgia. Daniel Hill tried to pick him up, but Keelan Russell had to throw it a little quick.
0: Williams, Brooks, and Scott are the wideouts. Two left, one to the near side. That's R.C. Dubb to this side of the formation. As Russell has time, checks it down across the middle to Scott. He'll get across midfield to the 49 of the Bulldogs, but it'll be third down and about five upcoming. So got some of it back, but still a solid five-plus to go. Bama 2 of 3 on third downs, 1 of 1 on fourth, but unfortunately, the fumble ended the last drive for the Tide. And it was inside the 35 of Georgia when it happened. Trips left, one to the near side as initially.
8: Don't have to snap it.
0: Nope, you don't. The final seconds of this opening
19: quarter
0: will tick away, and that'll do it for the first 15 minutes. And as has been the case at the end of every quarter played so far for the Bulldogs, Georgia has the lead. It's 3-0 as we head to the second here in Tuscaloosa on the Crimson Tide Sports Network from Learfield.
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5: 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So far, only a field goal for the scoring in this game. Georgia taking a 3-0 lead over Alabama thanks to Peyton Woodring with a 43-yard field goal. Take a look at the Alabama Power scoreboard update. It was a field goal for the Oklahoma Sooners that provided them an upset victory over the number one Texas Longhorns down at Red River. 27-24, the final score, as it was a 47-yard field goal by Tate Sandell that was the difference in that game as number one Texas falls to Oklahoma. Also an interesting score right now, just under 4 minutes to go before halftime. LSU has the lead on Kentucky, 17-14, a tight game so far. in the Bluegrass. We're coming to you live inside the Alabama Credit Union broadcast booth. Feel good about your money. And as we get ready to start this second quarter here at Saban Field at Bryant-Denny Stadium, here's the voice of the Crimson Tide, Chris Stewart.
0: Roger, thank you so very much. Tyler Watts, Alabama, trailing 3-0. But again, this is a team that has played from behind a couple of times this year. It's something they are not rattled by, but obviously this is the best team you faced.
1: Well, sure, and you got to take advantage of all your opportunities. You've

0: He's got some time. Now he'll fire, and it's an incomplete pass. Tried to scramble and then throw all at the same time, but that was a poorly thrown ball, incomplete, as it was a one-hopper to Scott, and it'll force Alabama to punt for the first time
1: today.
0: And
1: this is one where Keelan Russell just has to calm down a little bit. He's got good protection. He tried to scramble and pick it up with his legs once again, but Georgia spying, not going to allow him out of the pocket, but he has time. He just has to relax a little bit. And right now he's playing not to make a mistake.
0: Zakobe White-Helton is the man waiting inside his own 10 on the punt from Alex Asperuhoff. This is a low wobbly kick, but it will take an Alabama roll, and it will roll and roll and finally down around the 3-yard line. Don't watch the sausage being made, baby. Just enjoy eating it. That's the way we feel about that punt. Far from a thing of beauty until you look down and you go, oh, that's just fine, as Bama will see Georgia start on a wet night in Tuscaloosa, first and 10 from their own 3-yard line. Again, we don't have a lot of rain, Damien Square, but a damp feel, but a big opportunity for the Bama D.
2: Yes, man, you got these guys back up against the goal line, against the student section. You got to put a lot of pressure on these guys, a slip and fall. It's a lot of things that can happen right here.
0: Bo Walker is the setback. They'll go with a straight handoff to him, and he gets it out of the shadows of the goal line. Carries it 3, maybe 4 yards up to the 6.5, it appears. Devin Tompkins there to make the stop for the Crimson Tide.
1: Got to force a punt here if you're the Alabama defense. Can't allow them to have positive yards on second down.
0: This time they'll operate from the shotgun with a running back to the right of Stockton. He's got a receiver left, and he'll bring one in tight right, and a little confusion for the Bulldogs. Play clock down to 4. They will hand it off, and they'll get a yard, but no more.
1: Well, Caleb Woodson stuck his nose in the hole, took on a blocker, and still delivered a shot to the running back for a very short gain.
0: So with Green in the middle, Xavier Griffin, who had a big week last week out there for the Tide. Metz, Woodson, Pierre, Tompkins. All a part of that front 7. Georgia will go with 2 wideouts to each side. They try to set up a quick screen left side. It ain't quick enough. Bama snuffs it out, a gain of a couple. It'll be 4th down, and the Dogs will have to punt. Luke Metz gets the hit, getting the receiver to the ground, and Alabama forces Georgia to punt it from right around, if not inside their own end zone, and it will be inside the end zone where we will see Drew Miller punt it away. A good 4 yards deep into the end zone, and standing back at his own 45-yard line for the Crimson Tide is Ryan Coleman-Williams. High snap, but he fields it. A booming kick, a wobbly one, and RC Dub will watch it bounce and go out of bounds right around midfield. That'll be great starting field position for Alabama when we come back to Saban Field at Bryant-Denny Stadium. 12:39 to go. First half action. We're in quarter number 2. Georgia leading Bama 3-0 here on the Crimson Tide Sports Network from Learfield.
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4: 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All right, Tyler, what can Alabama do with the good field position and right at midfield?
5: Well, it's going to be a little better than we initially thought. It was originally spotted at the Alabama 47, but after reviewing it, the ball actually went out at midfield. So pick up an extra 3 yards. Now you can kind of set yourself up. Biggest thing, though, is don't get behind the chains. Right now, Keelan Russell, not his normal self. You can tell that he's probably anticipating the game going a little faster from a speed than what he was probably anticipating, but he's fine. He just needs to calm down and pull the trigger. He's got open receivers. Line's doing a nice job of protection. Don't get too greedy here, though, thinking you have to go with a home run shot on first down.
6: I know Georgia's better than Kentucky, but he's got some history to draw on from a tough start where he threw a pick that was deflected for a pick six, and then a fumble by the Tide by him on that second drive, and then things went rather well after that. The hope is that after a fumble and then a drive that stalled, he'll take advantage from right around midfield here. First and 10, Bama right at the 50. E.J. Crowell operating behind him, now shifting to his left as he works from the gun. Play action to Crowell, scrambling, being chased, will fire it to the near side. That's an incomplete pass, and Kirby's wanting intentional grounding.
5: It was close to not being outside the tackle box.
7: Tackle box, second down.
6: I used to love it when Kirby would react like that on the sidelines. Second down upcoming for the Crimson Tide. Right again at midfield. Been wearing the wrong shade of red for a while over there now, as Daniel Hill is to the left of Russell. Operating from the gun. Pressure coming. Fires right side, incomplete. Too low for Rico Scott once again. And Russell now just 4 of 9. Throwing the football for 24 yards.
5: Yeah, these are throws he normally completes all day long, but are very inaccurate here early on.
6: So this is a 3rd and 10. Bama hurries the line of scrimmage. They're just 2 of 4 on 3rd down so far. Big play right here. We need to take advantage of great starting field position on this drive at the 50. 3rd and 10, though. Russell with some time in the pocket. Looking, firing across the middle. It's incomplete. It looked like he was trying to connect with Lazier Brooks, but he couldn't bring it in. K.J. Bolden was there in coverage, and Bama will go 3 and out on this drive, and hopefully we'll just get Asperu off to pin him back deep again.
5: And Brooks was wide open across the middle. I think what Keelan Russell saw, though, is Raylan Wilson, the linebacker, closing in on that window, so he threw the ball a little bit behind Brooks, and Brooks actually came off of the field limping.
6: That's not a good sight. Sakobe White-Helton is the deep man for Georgia. 3-0 Bulldog lead. We got 12:25 to go in this second quarter of play. The punt will be fair caught back at the 5-yard line. A good job on the part of White-Helton to reel that one in as it was moving away from him just a little bit. Another timeout on the field. Again, 12:17 now remaining. Quarter number 2, Georgia 3-0 lead, but once more, starting a drive deep inside their own territory when we return on the Crimson Tide Sports Network from Learfield.
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4: Remaining in the second quarter, Georgia 3 and Alabama nothing. Across the Conference is presented by Hellman's. When it's time for football, it's time to make the call for rich, creamy Hellman's mayonnaise. Well, next week, the Crimson Tide will be going to Knoxville to take on the Tennessee Volunteers. And earlier today, Tennessee was trailing against Arkansas in Fayetteville, but the 15th-ranked Volunteers outscored the Razorbacks 14-3 in the fourth quarter to get the win, 24-17. So when Alabama and Tennessee meet next week, the Vols will be 5-1 overall and 2-1 in the SEC. Again, Damian Square is our Cook's Pest Control sideline reporter, brought to you by Cook's Pest Control. Call Cook's to score superior protection from pest and termites. D Square, good to see this defense back on the field once again in the shadow of Georgia's own end zone.
9: Yeah, man, in an environment like this, the offense has a small operation space. So I expect the defensive coordinator to speed it up a little bit. The weather is still a little nasty, hard to hold on to the ball. It's hard for our quarterback to complete some simple completions. So I would put these guys under the same circumstances and see if we can get a negative play here with their backup against the student section.
6: Tyler, it's a damp field. It is a misting rain. It's about 60 degrees right now, getting a little cooler. Can it be a little tougher to handle the football in this type of condition than if it's raining any harder? Does it even matter?
5: Man, it can be, but I think right now Keelan Russell is just not comfortable. He needs to take a couple deep breaths and settle in there and deliver the ball accurately.
6: So Georgia operating from about their own six. And we got a whistle and a flag, and that's going to back up the Dogs half the distance to the goal line after an illegal procedure.
7: Full start, offense, number nine. Half the distance to the goal.
5: They were going for a home run shot out the gate. Go ahead and just, I think they have a lot of confidence in their defense right now. Go ahead and take a shot, and if they have to punt, so be it.
6: Stockton, while he's completed 75% of his passes on the year, they actually, I believe, have more 20-plus yard passing completions than anybody else. They're not afraid to take shots, as you said. Dwight Phillips Jr. is the running back. They do have wideouts to each side of the field. They operate from the gun as Stockton is in his own end zone. He'll get the snap, he'll hand it off, and they'll look for running room, and they'll scoot forward up near the 10-yard line. Dwight Phillips Jr. brought down by Caleb Woodson, but that's not a bad pickup. A couple of yards, actually more than that, I'm sorry, that's 7 yards. I forgot about the step off, so actually about 5 when they get through spotting it. Second down at about 9. Stretch handoff as they'll get the first down yardage right up the gut. Phillips again on the carry, and Caleb Woodson, the middle linebacker, is the one that applied the hit, but not until Georgia got a running start and enough for a first down. That'll move the sticks. First and 10, Georgia, and they're going to hurry to the line of scrimmage. But a whistle comes in. Let's see who's getting the timeout.
7: Replay has initiated a review of the previous play. The ruling on the field was the runner made the line to gain.
6: It's a review presented by Ziegler Meats. Pick up the same Ziegler Jumbo Frank served in Bryant-Denny Stadium at your local grocery store. Ziegler Meats, a tradition of great taste for over 90 years, and proud to be the official hot dog of the Crimson Tide. Jerry Kelly, our studio engineer, said he didn't make it.
5: Well, Keon,
6: and I trust Jerry.
5: Keon Sabb came in as Woodson held him up.
6: Oh, yeah.
5: I think he's definitely half a yard to a yard shy.
6: If the electronics are correct that show that mythical yellow line that signifies the first down mark, then he did not get, frankly, even close.
5: But Keon Sabb doing a heck of a job lowering his shoulder and preventing that momentum for getting the first down.
10: After video review, the runner was short of the line to gain. It'll be third down at the 16-yard line.
6: So, again, if they gain two or three right here, it's no big deal. But a lot can happen right here. Bama's defense has been pretty good by and large today. So it will be third and a yard.
11: Third down.
6: Georgia will huddle up initially. When they break the huddle, they'll send Dandridge to the near side, and they will sprint two receivers to each side of the formation. They'll go from the shotgun. Keeping it will be the quarterback, and he will get first down yardage, I believe. That was Gunnar Stockton. And he just took the snap from the shotgun formation, got the running start, and picked up plenty to get the first down. I think he got it by a couple of yards, actually. Is it?
5: Tompkins did a good job, though, knifing through that right tackle of Georgia and able to get his hands on Stockton in the backfield. But as you mentioned, the momentum and just not having his legs underneath him, he couldn't pull him down.
6: So pistol formation with Bo Walker behind the quarterback initially. Game clock at 10:37 and ticking to go here in the second quarter. A little swing pass to the man out of the backfield and nowhere to go. A great job by Caleb Woodson bringing him down for no gain, maybe a loss. It'll be second down and 11 after a one-yard setback. A great read for the Bama middle linebacker getting there.
5: Yeah, using that speed to get to the perimeter. Otherwise, it's a big play for Georgia as they free release the running back on a little bubble. Nice. We talk about open field tackling, though. It's pivotal here tonight.
6: 3-0 Bulldogs. They operate on second and 11 from inside their own 20-yard line. Dwight Phillips Jr. is the running back now to the left side of Gunnar Stockton. He's got a man in motion to the near side, putting two receivers on this side of the formation. They hand it off. They'll get good running room up near the 25, but it'll be third down and 2 yards to go for the first down. Red Morgan saved the first down and perhaps more.
5: Stockton's just reading numbers. He's got quick hitters on the outside with his wide receivers, or he can hand it off underneath. And right now, these little smaller running backs are able to knife their way through the line and pick up positive yardage. Big third down opportunity here for Alabama to get off the field.
6: Fatu Toa Henry along with London Simmons are the down linemen on the edge with the man in the middle, Terrence Green. Stockton swings it near side and is going to be caught and enough for the first down. Humphreys, that was a very simple route. They knew they only needed a few yards for the first, and they got it with a very reliable option in their wide receiver, London Humphreys. A gain of 9 on the play.
5: It's kind of a dangerous throw, though, because he has to throw over the head of Red Morgan on a little 5-yard out. It was a unique combination of routes there, but Dijon Lay playing soft coverage, easy pitch and catch.
6: Humphreys, the transfer from Vandy, who's a senior from there in Nashville, sets up a first and 10 high snap off the hands of Stockton, but it bounced right back to him. He'll go forward, but still a loss on the play. He got back to the 26. He's lucky that thing bounced right back to him. Yonze Pierre and Devin Tompkins greeted him to make sure he could not get back to the original line of scrimmage. It's going to be a loss all the way back to the 27-yard line, so second down and 17 upcoming after the 5-yard setback. We need another couple of those, please. Clock moving, now under 8 minutes to go in this second quarter. Georgia with the ball up 3-0. They'll fire across the middle. It is caught. It's a first down. It's more. And it's down to the 20-yard line for Jaden Riddell, able to pick up huge yardage right down the middle of the field. That gainer puts him first and 10 at after a 53-yard pickup.
5: Yeah, Bray Hubbard was charging coverage there, and he overran him just a little bit, about 10 yards off of the ball, and there was nobody in the middle of the field. Easy pitch and catch. Ball thrown right where it needed to be.
6: Timing was perfect. A great start for Stockton. 5 of 5, 89 yards. His counterpart, Keelan Russell, just 4 of 10 for 24 and a fumble. Here's Nick Peel in the backfield. They fake the toss to him. Same spot across the middle. Same result this time. It's a touchdown. As making the grab was London Humphreys. He had the first down pickup earlier. He gets a 20-yard touchdown grab there, and the Dogs lead it now 9-0.
5: Seam routes are always vulnerable, especially when you do as much rotation in the secondary as Alabama does. Bray Hubbard, once again, kind of trying to read over the top, but just gets lost there. He has two deep threats. He has to decide which one to take and leaves the middle open.
6: So once again, it'll be Woodring on to try the extra point. He made a field goal earlier of 43 yards to start the Georgia scoring. He'll get a good snap, a good hold, and his kick, as usual, is good as well. The Dogs have a 10-0 advantage. 7:09 remaining here in the opening half of play. Timeout on the field. Bama trying to change that scoreboard. An Alabama team averaging 49.5 points per game. A goose egg thus far here on the Crimson Tide Sports Network from Learfield.
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18: Minutes, 9 seconds before halftime. Georgia now with a 10-0 lead against Alabama. Second quarter recap is presented by Jax, a proud supporter of Alabama football. Just saw the Bulldogs go on a 9-play, 93-yard drive that took 5:08 off the clock, building up a 10-0 lead. The scoring play, a 20-yard touchdown pass from Gunnar Stockton to London Humphreys. Now the Crimson Tide will get the football back, and Tyler, what can get this Alabama offense in rhythm?
5: Well, right now, Keelan Russell just needs to take a couple deep breaths and just try to relax. Everything is there for him. He's playing a little too fast right now. He's calmed down a little bit. I'd love for Alabama to lean on that running game. Once again, going right at this Georgia defense. I think that there's positive yardage to be able to be had. We'll set up some manageable third and short, second and short situations. Just keep moving the chains. A lot of football left in this game tonight here. Just one play at a time.
6: Deshaun Lee is the deep man for the Crimson Tide, standing at his own goal line. Pate Woodring has kicked off twice, a couple of touchbacks from the senior for the Dogs. Right-footed kicker will send this one to the goal line, where it will be returned to the 5, to the 10, to the 15, to the 20. So the 25 flag comes in as going down around the 33-yard line was Lee, and he's slow to get up. We may get a penalty and an injury to one of our top DBs. And, yeah, he is limping as he heads to the sideline under the aid of the medical staff. That is not good. Such a vital part of the defense.
10: Return. Illegal block in the back. Return team, number 21. 10-yard penalty for spot a foul. First down.
5: That's going to put us around the 10.
6: Yeah, it's a block in the back on Dre Kirkpatrick Jr. But, again, even more vital potentially is the status of DeJuan Lee. Yes, as a kick returner, but primarily what he does defensively for the Tide as a cornerback. 13 tackles and an interception return for a touchdown already on the season coming into this ball game. And now we got to start down 10 to nothing from our own 11-yard line. We need something good on offense, especially for number 12. Bama will send Brooks in motion to the right side. He'll stop tight to that side. Play action. They'll jump it off to him. He'll make the grab. He'll get up to the 15. He'll cut it back, get to the 20, and he's going to be about a yard shy of the first down. That's a nice first down pickup. Simple play, but executed well.
5: But when you run the ball effectively between the tackles, it allows you to have success on the edges. Play action there holds the linebackers just a split second, allows you to get to the perimeter.
6: Edwards was wide right, now comes in tight, leaving two men to that side of the formation. R.C. Dubb is to the near side. Handoff right up the gut. That's the freshman. He's got runner in 35-40. Across midfield, Brown 40, 30, still on his feet, and finally shoved out of bounds inside the 20-yard line. Put Bama in business inside the Chick-fil-A red zone after a bank first down and a gain of 59 yards on the carry from Trayshawn Brown.
5: Well, Williams and Lloyd did a great job, as well as Del Gotti, but Ryan Coleman-Williams goes up and takes on the safety and brings the cornerback with him. So he actually blocked two for one there and allowed Trayshawn Brown to get to the edge and use that speed. Setting up Alabama pretty here.
6: Bolden saved the touchdown. Brown stays in the game. He will work from the left side of the shotgun formation. Quarterback Keelan Russell, who's got two men left, one right. Russell looking, firing towards the end zone. Caught! Marshall Pritchett, the tight end, down the sideline, 22 yards, and Bama answers back. 10-6 our score, 5:49 to go here in quarter number two.
5: Boy, beautifully designed play. You release Pritchett kind of out in the flat, and then he gets lost in coverage because you have a wide receiver taking the corner and the safety out of the middle of the field. Then he turns it up on a little wheel route and is wide open behind the linebacker. And Keelan Russell needed that. The big long run from scrimmage on first down sets this up. Now he's getting a little rhythm, seeing the defense and understanding he can calm down and play good.
6: Talty, on the snap from Rozier, the hold from Alex Asperuhoff, and the kick perfect, his ninth in as many tries this season on PATs. As we look at your Brombergs scoring drive recap, three plays, 89 yards, only a minute 12 off the game clock, Damian Square, and that looked like the Alabama we have seen this year.
9: Yeah, man, all we had to do was get back to running the football. The first drive was successful. We just had a sloppy fumble in these conditions and a bad play call right there, man. I hate that we got away from it. We're back on track, man. This is definitely a winnable football game. Just got to settle the quarterback in and let him do what he's been doing every week.
6: As Butch Owens pointed out to me, D Square, so big anyway, but especially given the fact that Georgia will get the ball first to begin the third quarter. You got the crowd back in it. You got 5:49 to go here in this second quarter, and you got Bama on the board against the second-ranked Bulldogs, who, with a win, would move to number one in the country after Texas lost to Oklahoma today. Bama, though, trying to stake their own claim if they could pull off a victory here. Lorcan Quinn kicks it into the end zone for the touchback. Damian, let's talk about what you expect to see from your former defensive coordinator, Kirby Smart.
9: Hey, I see the offensive coordinator going deep into the playbook. Like you said, they get the ball back at the half. And in an environment like this, I'm sure he's trying to keep the crowd out of the game. So I'm sure he's trying to flip the game. Right here is a very important drive for these guys, but also for the Tide to get them off the field.
5: Dejon Lee back in the game. Good for Alabama in the secondary.
6: Is that huge? Dwight Phillips Jr. is the running back to the left of Gunnar Stockton. Hand off, no. Fake, tipped it in the air, picked off! Picked off Bray Hubbard! He deflected it! He caught it! Bama took it away! And now we'll try to do something that nobody's done this year, and that's take the lead on Georgia. And yes, indeed, whoop, there it is! That is another Bama takeaway defensively.
5: It was an RPO. They were trying to go towards a little wide receiver on the right side, a little token fake. Bray Hubbard, right in the middle of the field, is able to get his right arm on the ball, and somehow another, sometimes you just need the ball to bounce your way. That thing hits the bottom of his arm and yet does a 280 and goes up into the air for him to be able to secure it for the interception.
6: 14th takeaway this year by the Bama D-square.
9: Oh, my bad. You caught me talking to the great Julio Jones, man.
6: Hey, forget talking. Put jerseys on, you guys. Bama's got double twins set up right side. Now they'll bring E.J. Crowell to the near side. Look out. He gets wrapped up initially, then gets drilled, and we'll lose yardage all the way back to the 37. Somebody missed a block, Tyler Watson.
5: Yeah,
6: that jacked things up.
5: Lotsier Brooks just missed his guy at the line of scrimmage. Otherwise, you have a really positive play. Fortunately, the crowd wants unnecessary roughness. But,
6: or a face mask.
5: Or a face mask, absolutely. They
6: and
5: missed that one.
6: They didn't just grab it. They ripped his helmet off. How do you miss that? That is awful. It's one thing to have the hand go across it. It's another thing to rip the helmet off and everybody else in the stadium see it except the guys with flags in their hip pockets. But a loss nonetheless. And Alabama's going to be called for procedure. And Kalen DeBoer is livid.
15: Offense, number 54. Penalty. Still
5: well, here's the deal, though. They missed
15: Correction,
5: it. You got to play the next play. You can't squander this opportunity. First things first, get in field goal range. Get positive yardage here on second down. And chip away.
6: This team's been able to strike quick numerous times, but not ideal right now. Second and 24 with 5:10 and ticking. Time left here in the second quarter. Bama down 10-7 at the moment. Daniel Hill will shift from wide out to the left now of Keelan Russell. He'll roll the pocket left. He's looking to throw. He fires. It's going to be incomplete. He was trying to connect with his number one, Ryan Coleman Williams, and it was actually number seven, Khalil Barnes, the star for Georgia, who came over and almost took it the other direction.
5: Kind of a sail route right here. Williams is going to work himself up and then to the outside. If the ball's thrown sooner, it's completed. But Khalil Barnes is able to sink back in coverage and then react off the throw.
6: We don't need it all back. We don't need the first down to get points. But it would certainly be nice to get about 15 or 20 here. Russell scrambling left, stopping, throwing, and that's going to be incomplete. Daniel Hill couldn't come up with it as the throw was at his feet. And the Tide will have to punt it away. And look, you're losing the battle, but you can still win the war if you'll pin them deep and get this football back. There's still 4:49 to go in the second quarter. A 10-7 Georgia lead in time for good things to still happen for Alabama.
5: Yeah, but you hate the missed opportunity. You know, it all started with a negative play on first down. You didn't get the call. You got to come back and make positives happen.
6: You're the one that told me to play the next play.
5: Yeah, you got to play the next play.
6: Okay. I tried to go that route. You jump on me. Dang it. Here is Asperuhoff, ready to punt it away. He'll roll right, and the rugby-style kick is high, end under end. Fair catch called for and made at the 14-yard line. I actually feel the same way you do, partner. I was just trying to help the cause there. But Georgia will have it once again. Damian Square missed opportunity, but the defense got to feel pretty good about themselves right now.
9: Yeah, man, these guys have got an opportunity to rest. This is the veteran group of our football team. The offense has found a slight rhythm. These guys got these guys once again backed up to the student section. Got to come out here and get these guys off the field.
5: You got to stop the run. That's the key. Georgia's going to come out and run the ball. They've been having success on the ground with the tight splits of that offensive line.
6: Kedrick Beanley Jones, along with London Simmons and Devin Tompkins out there along the front for Alabama. Fourth man coming up as well, as the Dogs will hand it off left side and they'll move across the 15 and up to the 17-yard line. Dwight Phillips Jr. was the ball carrier and London Simmons brought him down, but they'll give him the 18-yard line. It'll be second down and about 6.5 from there. 4:18 and ticking. Time left here before halftime. Still 10-7 Georgia. Dwight Phillips Jr., the running back. As Stockton walked up, said something to his center. Now we'll go back. He'll hand it off, and Alabama reads it and snuffs out the run play for no gain. Devin Tompkins is the man who got him to the turf. I couldn't tell who made the first hit, but it was Tompkins that got the stop.
5: Yeah, Gunnar Stockton saw that he thought he's going to be able to get to the edge on the right side. He changed, but our linebacker shifted. Tompkins, I think, just threw his blocker off of him and made the tackle for no gain.
6: I think it may have been Simmons that hit him first and spun him, but Tompkins definitely got the stop. Third down, where Georgia's 2 of 4 so far today. 3.5 minutes to go before intermission. Dogs working from their own 18-yard line. Stockton looking to throw. Clean pocket, fires, and it is caught. What a great throw and catch. Talon Taylor was the man who was able to make the grab. That'll move the chains and quiet the crowd for the moment.
5: Boy, I thought Caleb Woodson had this ball. It was actually Xavier Griffin. Got a finger on it, but it was flat-footed and couldn't get up high enough to bat it away.
6: So a big first down for Georgia, and they're in no real rush. They'd love to get points, but they're more concerned about giving it back to Bama with under 3 minutes remaining now in the quarter. They'll fire across the middle, coming back and making the grab, getting a first down and more on the play is Humphreys, who had the touchdown catch earlier. He'll get forward progress to the 46, a gain of 14 for the Bulldogs there.
5: It's just a little hook route, and Xavier Brown drops back in coverage, and all kinds of defenders around, but Humphrey's able to get forward for another 5 yards.
6: So from the 46 of the Dogs, they work from the pistol formation, 2:18 and ticking. Time left. Second quarter action, Georgia up by 3. The busted play, and Bama snuffs it out. Yonze Pierre there to greet the quarterback. It'll be a sack. But, man, he turned to hand it off, and there was nobody there in a white jersey.
5: Yeah, and Yonze Pierre was completely untouched. They really put the right tackle in a bind as Bray Hubbard also came down in run support. And Yonze Pierre was scot-free on the edge.
6: Second down and about 14 upcoming. We've hit the two-minute timeout. We're back to Tuscaloosa. Still 10-7 Georgia here on the Crimson Tide Sports Network from Learfield.
19: 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You execute. You deliver. You put in the work. 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
18: 2 minutes to go in this second quarter. 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
18: Halftime, and Bama fans, after another Alabama victory, drop by and celebrate at Full Moon Barbecue, now with 16 locations. There's always one near you. It's the best little pork house in Alabama. Join us coming up for the Full Moon Barbecue halftime report. Damian Square, hopefully that's after Alabama can slow down Georgia at midfield.
9: Yeah, they're in the middle of the field, man. Anything can happen right here. This two-minute time, I came at the right time. We got a second and long. Hopefully we can get our feet back on theirs and make it a hard third down for these guys. But I can imagine Kirby is being really strategic right here. This could be four down territory with him possibly trying to take three before the half.
6: Isaiah Faga is checked in for Alabama in the middle of that defense. The junior from Central High School in Phenix City, Alabama, along with Terrence Green and Fatu Toa Henry. Like Yanze Pierre will be the edge rusher for the Tide. Georgia with two men wide to the near side, tight end offset to the left. Now Georgia will change the play at the line of scrimmage. Phillips, the lone setback, as the quarterback operates under center. Play action, rolling the pocket right, fires, it's deflected. A great job, Caleb Woodson got a fingertip on that pass that was intended for Craig Dandridge.
5: Well, it's a good thing he did, because Gunnar Stockton had an open receiver on a 15-yard out. Now you force them in a third and long. You pin your ears back, expect a quick hitter once again to the wide receivers, possibly the seams once again. Alabama has not been able to apply pressure on Gunnar Stockton in these situations. Can Yanze Pierre do it on the edge?
6: Single safety look at the moment, I believe. No, actually, we got two over there. Bray is back along with Keon Sapp. Snap goes. Pass near side, it is caught, but that's going to be well shy of the first down as Lawson Lucky was on the receiving end of Stockton's strike. They checked down to that. Bama kept it in front, and now the Dogs will have to punt it away with a minute 37, and Alabama will use one of their three remaining timeouts for this half. We'll keep it right here as they do so, but D Square, that's a big, big stop for the Alabama defense, making sure at a minimum Georgia's offense doesn't get to keep this alive and perhaps get points before halftime when we know they're going to get the ball first to start the second.
9: I mean, it's just really big coming from a momentum standpoint on a night like tonight. And then not only that, we got a minute and 46 left with two timeouts. Should get some decent field position. I can see us putting up some points before the half, and that's big time considering they come out with the ball.
6: Boy, no kidding. If we could start from scratch and make it at a minimum 10-10, we would be very happy as Ryan Coleman-Williams is the deep man back inside his own 10. Drew Miller, the punter, averaging 44 so far on a couple of punts. And, boy, we got an uncovered man left side for Georgia. Thankfully, they didn't recognize it. They're going to punt it away, and this one's going to sail into the end zone for a touchback. Boy, Tyler, you saw it. They had a man wide open if they had opted to throw it right there, or were we trying to bait him?
5: No, I think that he was actually on the line of scrimmage, and he was covered up on the outside, perhaps. At least I'm hoping.
6: Okay. Scared us just a little bit as there was a man over there that we were afraid might be an eligible receiver, and there was nobody around it, but apparently that was not the case. So Bama has it first and 10 from their own 20-yard line. Punt into the end zone results in a touchback to the 20-yard line. It's a kickoff that comes to the 25. Bama's got trips right, including the man that caught the touchdown pass, Marshall Pritchett. He comes in motion, stops in the slot near side. Russell looks left, now steps up in the pocket. He's going to run. He'll get to the 25 and then slide. They'll spot him down just across the 28. It'll be second and short from right there. 9-yard pickup. That's a good decision.
5: It is a good one. If he goes head first, though, he moves the chains and stops the clock.
6: Right now, I like him sliding. We got still a minute 20 to go in this quarter. He was late getting it in the belly of Daniel Hill, but he's still able to get it to him. He's still able to get the first down, and that will stop the clock as we get to the 31. 108, 107, 106 still going.
5: Yeah, we lost about 6 seconds.
6: Yeah. Let's see if they put time back on. I don't guess they... Good call, partner. Exactly 6 seconds.
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6: To 112, and it'll be a fresh 40 on the play clock.
5: Now you got your first down. Now you can kind of get going.
6: Now they'll wind the clock and start it. As with Hill to the left of the quarterback, he'll get the snap. Looking, throwing down. It's deflected and almost picked off. He was trying to connect with Ryan Coleman-Williams. Man, that was a dangerous throw, to say the least.
5: I'd like to see him hang in there a little bit longer and try to push the ball down the field. We really haven't tested the secondary deep, and there's some routes that are coming open. The protection is really good. He's just still feeling that rush a little bit, even though it's not there.
6: Defensive lineman had that hand up in Jordan Hall that I think scared him with that big paw. Second and 10 for Bama. 58 seconds remaining in the half. Stepping up in the pocket. Firing. Catches made. Ryan Coleman-Williams. The throw from Russell. Beautifully brought down by R.C. Dove into Georgia territory at the Bulldog 46. A gain of 24. Clock stops as they move the sticks with 51 seconds remaining in the half. Bama down 10-7. Russell stepping up in the pocket, looking left. Look out, he's brought down from behind as he got to the 49. That'll be a sack back to the 49, and Bama will use their second timeout here. Second sack for the Bulldogs this half.
10: Timeout.
5: Well, they added both middle linebackers late, and it just brought more than we could handle. And he recognized it and tried to flush to the left, but there was just too much pressure, and he's unable to get away.
6: Again, they show on the television replay the throw, which maybe was his best of the night, Tyler, to Ryan Coleman-Williams. I know he's had a touchdown strike, but that one was beautiful with him being covered. But he went up in traffic and was able to bring it down.
5: Yeah, and he worked the pocket, more importantly. He trusted his offensive line to give him protection. He stepped up in the pocket and delivered a strike.
6: He's now 8 of 17 for 69 yards and a touchdown pass, is Keelan Russell. He does have a fumble. His counterparts, 9 of 11 for a 143, a touchdown and a pick of his own. Second and 14, or actually 15 for Bama. Russell firing, has a man, catches made. Lottie Brooks to the 30, ducks in, gets inside the 25 and down to the 22. We're in field goal range now with 32 seconds to go. 27-yard pickup. Clock is stopped as they move the chains. Bama hurries to the line of scrimmage. Hurry, but don't rush. Now it's an empty set for Russell. Keelan waiting, getting the snap. Fires across the middle. Catches made. Daniel Hill brought down at the 15. Shy of the first down. And the head coach hurries out to use the timeout with 21 seconds to go. Head coach Kalen DeBoer got that timeout called as Bama will have it at the Georgia 16-yard line. I believe I said the 11. My apologies. but it is the 16-yard line. We're inside that Chick-fil-A red zone, Damien Square, and Bama's hoping to eat big, but you got to be smart and make sure you get three right here with no timeouts left.
9: Absolutely, and just with these conditions, man, you got to be careful with the football. You've seen a few of these balls be a little off target, a few pop-up tips and overthrows like the defense like to say, but right here in the red zone, you got to make sure that the flight of the ball is for our receiver to get it and no one else to get it. It's kind of hard to run the ball in the end zone right now, so we'll see what they do.
6: Tyler, can you afford to throw it shy of the end zone now? I guess you can since you've got 22 seconds. And even though no timeouts, it does stop on the first down.
5: But you're settling for a field goal in that case more than likely. I mean, if you do it around 10 seconds, you can take one more shot.
6: But you got to hustle.
5: Most importantly, though, take care of the football right here. You are in field goal range.
6: Crowell to the left of his quarterback. Trips left. He'll look right, though. Fires back shoulder. Tipped and incomplete. He was trying to connect with Ryan Coleman-Williams. And I said back shoulder, but it wasn't, unfortunately. And R.C. Dub is not getting up. He is down and hurting right now. I'm not sure what the injury is, but we'll get a look at the replay here.
5: Well, and that's a matchup you want also against DeMello Jones, not Ellis Robinson.
6: Did he land on his wrist? He went up, and it was broken up nicely. He spun, he fell down, and, man, he may have hurt his shoulder.
5: Yeah, he came down hard on that elbow, probably jarred it.
6: Ooh. Why'd you point to my shoulder then? Yeah. An injury timeout brought to you by UAB Medicine, one system serving all of Alabama. Your health is our priority, and, man, after we did that talk about elbow or shoulder, he's limping off the field. That is not a good sign. He's had some pain with that left leg at times this year, and hopefully that's not an aggravated injury, but he is in some pain right now. Now we've got 18 seconds to go. Third down and three for Alabama. Derek Meadows in with R.C. Dub out. And I think Georgia's using a timeout here. They are. They want to make sure they've
3: Georgia.
6: Got everything set, which, frankly, is a break for us as well, I would think.
5: Kind of get settled in here and try to figure out what we're going to do these next two plays. Don't really have a favorable matchup. It's been tough to get behind the secondary for Georgia. We had Derek Meadows, a tall receiver, 6'5", lined up against Ellis Robinson, the best defensive back for Georgia. That's not necessarily a favorable matchup.
6: I'll give you a little bit of good news before we bring in D Square. Ryan Coleman-Williams is walking to the locker room, which you would expect at the end of the half, but he is not being helped at the moment. He is walking off on his own power. That is a great sign. As Damien Square, quick thought from you.
9: Kirby is a perfectionist. He called that timeout, like Tyler said, to try to see exactly what we're about to line up in and do. Hopefully he didn't figure it out.
6: Two wideouts both sides. Hill leaves an empty backfield as he runs to the right as well. Keelan looking, firing across the middle. Caught Daniel. First down. Stays on his feet. 5-4-3-2. Stretches forward. Did he get there? No. But we got to hurry. We got to hurry. There's 8 seconds to go. We don't have a timeout. 8 seconds to go. I think we're going to clock it right here. Keelan under center does indeed spike it to stop the clock with 6 seconds to go. All right, Tyler.
5: Should be seven.
6: All right. Let's say there's 6 or 7. Which would you think they'll do right here?
5: You stay aggressive right here. Possibly a quick play action. Man, we've been running the ball so effectively, though. You'd like to think you can pick up a yard. Daniel Hill doing a heck of an effort, though, just getting it down to the 1 yard line. A little angle route from the backfield. Breaks a tackle. Almost gets around Ellis Johnson and is just about 2 inches shy.
6: D Square, what do you think?
9: I would say an option with at least 2 potential ball carriers. It's a tight space for the defense to make a decision like that. I like our momentum.
6: We're going to run to the line of scrimmage.
5: We don't have a timeout.
6: Don't have a timeout.
5: Take the delay.
6: This is it. They're going to go timeout, or excuse me, is it a flag delay a game?
5: I hate that, but.
3: Timeout, Georgia.
5: Wow.
3: Their second of the half.
6: Oh, my goodness.
3: Please reset the game clock to 6 seconds.
6: Are we happy with that?
9: Come to me. Kirby is a perfectionist. Like I said, if he has timeouts, he's my defensive coordinator, and he can get a good look, go over there and create a plan to stop this play. That's what he's going to do. Don't be surprised if he calls another one.
6: Kalen DeBoer is livid with the officials. I'm not exactly sure what it's about, but he was giving them an earful and still is. He is wearing them out, and he's a frustrated head coach. But, man, with the way this half has gone, if we could get this one into the end zone and go to the locker room with a lead, how big would it be? 6 seconds remaining in the half. Alabama will go to the line of scrimmage and will operate from the pistol, or the shotgun, actually. Russell with Hill to his right. Brings Scott in motion to the right. Gets the snap. Wants to throw. Fires left side. Off the hands of Lottie Brooks. Incomplete.
5: Still have 3 seconds, though.
6: You do indeed.
5: And that was the same route that John Metchie beat Auburn against. A little return route. He fakes the slant, goes back outside. The ball just thrown a foot too far.
6: Here's how much confidence he's got in his offense. He says, get out there. We're going to stay.
5: We're going heavy, heavy.
6: We are indeed. Danny Lewis Jr. is out there along with Josh Ford. George is bringing in their big dogs as well. We're bunching everybody in. Keelan's working under center. It's Brown in the backfield, and Georgia used their last timeout.
5: Yeah.
6: They sure did. Final timeout for Georgia. Bama doesn't have
0: timeout.
6: One left.
0: Georgia.
6: This is only the end of the first half, and it's only week six of the regular season. But, man, does this have postseason feel to it? And we know it can have implications depending on how everything else plays out. But, my goodness, does this look like Bama, Georgia?
5: Yeah, this is fun right here. And, you know, Coach DeBoer didn't come here to settle for field goals. He came to win this game and be the aggressor all night long.
6: So Bama is going to come hurry to its huddle. E.J. Crowell will be the running back this time. Again, Ford and Lewis, along with Lindsey, are the tight ends, and we're going to go under center right now. Keelan Russell under center with two tight ends offset right. Keelan will fake the pitch, then hand it off. Crowell bounces it outside, foot race, he gets there! Touchdown, Alabama! Zeros on the clock, the half will end, but we get an extra point try first. Most importantly, for the first time this season, Georgia trails, and the score favors Alabama, and it's going to be a happy locker room. Just kick this one through, Connor, to make sure it's an ecstatic one. What a great job by Crowell. He was bunched up. He bounced it to the edge, and he found the end zone. Snap from Rozier upcoming. Hole, Asperuhoff. Kick is up. It is good. Your Bromberg scoring drive. 12 plays, 80 yards, and only a buck 42 off the clock. But Bama heads to the locker room. It's a 14-10 score. And Damian Square down on the field. He'll get Coach Kalen DeBoer in a moment. But Tyler Watts first. Your thoughts on what we saw at the end.
5: Well, you talk about playing with guts there. A very interesting play call there inside the one-yard line. Most coaches would go ahead and opt to tie the game up, not being fearful of not getting points. Coach DeBoer and this staff, though, very confident in these players. Should have had it on the previous play. A lot of guts there knowing that that was the final play regardless.
6: So, again, Bama will go to the locker room with that 14-10 advantage. The Tide with 224 yards of total offense. Georgia with a buck 92. We had 105 yards on the ground, 119 through the air. Very balanced indeed. Take it, Damian.
9: Defense playing some great football. Was able to keep the offense in strike conditions until they were able to figure it out. What do you want to see from young offense in the second half?
0: You know, we just missed some opportunities with good field position. And, you know, we're so close on the execution. It's not like guys are missing assignments. We just got to execute just a little bit better. When we don't execute that one spot, it's resulting in negative plays or missed opportunities for big explosive ones. So just got to I think we found a little bit of a groove here at the end of the half, and it's good to see. So good momentum going in.
9: Yes, sir. Roll Tide.
6: Roll Tide from Damian Square, our Cook's Pest Control sideline reporter, and from head coach Kalen DeBoer. 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Again, it's 14-10 at the half. 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
4: 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Welcome in to the Full Moon Barbecue Halftime Report. 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Well, it was Georgia in front 3-0 at the end of the first 15 minutes, and then in the last 15, Alabama outscored the Bulldogs 14-7. We just saw the Crimson Tide go in front on that one-yard touchdown rush to close out the second quarter by E.J. Crowell. Crimson Tide with a four-point advantage. Keelan Russell passing in this game 11 of 22 for 119 yards and one touchdown. Top rusher has been Trayshawn Brown with 67 yards. 58 of those came on one great run in the second quarter. Top receiver at this point with three catches, 24 yards, Daniel Hill. And tops in terms of yardage has been Lazier Brooks with 37 yards on his two catches. Again at the break, Alabama in front 14-10 over Georgia. 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If Bama scores on its first drive of the second half, Shamblin Hamilton of Birmingham will win a gift card for the amount of yards in the score drive. 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In football, there's always a winner and a loser. But when it comes to Great Southern Barbecue, there's only one winner. 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
4: We're at the half, and the Tide leading the Dogs 14-10. I'm Jet Ainsworth. This is your Alabama Power Scoreboard update with the latest scores from the SEC and around the nation. Energy that brings us together. Alabama Power is a proud supporter of the University of Alabama. Let's take a look at what's going on in the SEC. One game in progress. Number 10 LSU, they are on the road in Lexington, taking on 4-1 Kentucky, and the Wildcats are leading LSU. 5 minutes to play in the third quarter. Kentucky up 21-17. Earlier today, number 16 Florida takes one on the chin at home, no less. They lose to South Carolina. The Gamecocks went into Gainesville and win by three scores, 38-19. So Florida now falls to 4-2. They've lost in back-to-back weeks. Also earlier today, number one goes down. Texas and Oklahoma.
5: Smothers in the game at running back. Manning to throw. Pocket collapsing. Helmet flies. Manning escapes. Lobs downfield over the middle. It's too high. Intercepted. Peyton Bowen on the run. 20 to the 10 to the 5. Touchdown. Touchdown, Peyton Manning. Pick six.
4: Toby Rowland with the call from the Sooner Sports Network. It would come down to a kick at the end in Dallas.
5: From 47, official still standing over the football. Now he moves out of the way. Anderson the snapper, Ulrich the holder. Sandell steps it off to win Red River. Snap back, hold down, kick is away, driving, kick it, looks good, it is good! It is good! You can unhitch the wagon! Put the ponies in the board!
4: The final score, Oklahoma 27, Texas 24. So UT now falls from the ranks of the unbeaten. They are 4-1. Number 9, Ole Miss, they improved to 4-1. They win in Nashville today. They beat Vanderbilt 52-17. And 15th-ranked Tennessee avoided a scare on the road in Fayetteville. They win. They knock off Arkansas. And the Vols are now 5-1, 24-17. The final, Tennessee wins that one. Alabama's halftime highlights are presented by Hellman's Real Mayonnaise. Hellman's Real Mayonnaise. Do dip with Hellman's and do no wrong. Scores from around the country are on the other side of this break. But, wow, what a flurry of a finish for Alabama. And it all got set up by this big-time run.
6: Edwards was wide right. Now comes in tight, leaving two men to that side of the formation. R.C. Dove is to the near side. Hand off right up the gut. That's the freshman. He's got runner in 35-40. Across midfield, Brown 40-30. Still on his feet and finally shoved out of bounds. Inside the 20-yard line. Put Bama in business.
4: Trayshawn Brown would run for 58 yards to set up this Keelan Russell touchdown pass.
6: Brown stays in the game. He will work from the left side of the shotgun formation. Quarterback Keelan Russell, who's got two men left, one right. Russell looking, firing towards the end zone. Caught, touchdown, Marshall Pritchett, the tight end, down the sideline, 22 yards.
4: All season long, Georgia has only trailed by 1 second. And this was that last second.
6: Keelan Russell under center with two tight ends offset right. Keelan will fake the pitch, then hand it off. Crowell bounces it outside. Foot race. He gets there. Touchdown, Alabama. Zeros on the clock. The half will end, but we get an extra point try first. Most importantly, for the first time this season, Georgia trails. And the score favors Alabama.
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4: This is your Alabama Power Top 25 Scoreboard update. A game in progress. They are in the third quarter in Happy Valley. 19th-ranked USC trailing at Penn State. Nittany Lions leading that one 20-17. Earlier today, number 7 Indiana avoided a scare in Lincoln, Nebraska. They beat the Cornhuskers 20-17, so IU remains undefeated at 6-0. The Huskers take their first loss of the season. They are now 5-1. Also, number 13 Oregon lost again. They lost at home to number 21 UCLA. The Bruins win 17-15. UCLA now 5-0. Next up, the second half kickoff with Chris Stewart, Tyler Watts, Roger Hoover, and Damian Square. 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
7: Well, it's to continue to force Georgia's offense in a third and long situations. It's going to be really tough to get back to Gunnar Stockton because of the tight splits of the offensive line. Unless you're applying pressure on the edge, it's going to be tough to apply pressure. However, you can call some confusion, force him to hit his checkdowns, or even pull it down and run it, keep him short of those change and force punts. Keelan Russell, he did a great job there on that two-minute drive to get the lead for Alabama right before half. Hopefully he settles in. He has to slow down his play a little bit. He has time in the pocket. He needs to settle in, take a couple of deep breaths, survey the defense, and deliver strikes.
8: Sorry about that.
9: The Crimson Tide trying to build off its momentum, but it'll be Georgia that will get the football first. To start the second half, the kickoff from Lorcan Quinn will sail into the end zone and out of it for his second touchback. It's kind of amazing. We had the half in with Bama scoring. We didn't get to kick off, but George gets the ball first to begin the second half. It's almost as if the half never occurred. It was just a delayed continuation, if you will, from what transpired. So let's see if Bama's momentum can continue or if Georgia pushes the reset button properly as well. Bulldogs come out with a pair of wideouts to the left. Two more to the near side of the field. Dwight Phillips is the running back to the left of Keelan Russell. They bring one of the left side wideouts in tight. They'll run it that direction and they'll get across the 29 near the 30. Caleb Woodson making the stop, but hard running by the Bulldogs gets them to the 30 and perhaps beyond. It'll be second, and we'll call it 4.5. From the gun again, it's Stockton. Phillips is to his right. He'll bring a man in motion to the near side of the field. That's Dandridge. Handoff goes left. They try to get to the edge. They will. There's a flag down. It's going to be a big gainer, but it's going to come back as Bray Hubbard cut him down. It'll be a hold, though, on the Bulldogs. That one was thrown early on.
10: Holding. Offense. Number 23.
11: Yeah, even with the hold, though, Xavier Brown has edge, and he allowed the running back to bounce to the outside of him. He's got to do a better job of containing the bounce from the running back.
9: Two big runs have been wiped off by Georgia because of holding penalties. Boy, that was Red Morgan, the Husky, who got corralled and then some. So backing it up to the 21-yard line, it'll be second and 14. Bo Walker now the running back to the right of Stockton, who works from the gun again. Play action, swinging it near side, catch is made, and a good job by Morgan to get his receiver, Talon Taylor, to the ground, but it's still enough for a first down. Moving the chains as he got to the 35, but if he doesn't hang on, that's a touchdown.
11: Yeah, they're going to eat that up, though, that soft coverage by Dijon Lee. He's playing 10, 15 yards off of the ball on the outside wide receiver, and Gunnar Stockton is going to read that all day long. Easy pitch and catch off the RPO.
9: Trips left now for the Dogs. Dandridge, one of those. They hand it off. They got big running room as cutting it back is Walker to the midfield stripe and into Bama territory at the Crimson Tide 49, and Georgia's running it like Georgia right now. That's a 17-yard pickup.
11: Yeah, they're just going to take our defensive linemen wherever we try to stunt to and just wash us out. And then the cutback lanes are wide open right up the middle, and Walker is able to be patient in the backfield and hit the little cutback creep.
9: Did he make the wrong read once he got into the open? I thought if he went right, he had a whole lot more running room.
11: I'm glad he didn't.
9: Me too. Handoff goes left side to Walker. He'll cut it back but get stacked up after a gain of a yard, maybe two. That's a mini win for Alabama right there, as they've been gashing us for a lot more.
11: Yeah, Brown did a good job coming off of the edge there. He set the tone and then was able to force the ball carrier back up inside where he had tons of help.
9: To the 46 of Alabama, Walker again the running back. They'll put three wideouts again to the left side of the formation, and a tight end offset to that side also. Stockton will hand it off, and Walker will get stacked up, no gain. It'll be third and 7 upcoming.
11: Kedrick Billing-Jones right there leading Alabama's defense to the ball carrier. So we got our third and long. Can't play too soft on the outsides.
9: Georgia 3 of 6 on third downs. They hurry to the line of scrimmage. Two wide receivers left, two wide receivers right. A single setback to the left of Stockton. He claps, he gets the snap, he looks, he fires down the near sideline. It is caught. What a grab. Dandridge, a phenomenal catch with a defender draped all over him and a safety coming over to help, but the pass was placed perfectly, and Dandridge, a tremendous catch to extend the drive and give the Dogs the football. Ooh, inside the Bama red zone.
11: Let's check this one
9: here. All right, partner, let's see.
11: I don't think it touched. The ball was not secured. I was hoping that the tip of the ball touched the ground.
9: Apparently it did not, as we'll go first and 10 with the Bulldogs from the Alabama 15. They operate under center, straight handoff, and getting back to the line of scrimmage and a yard and a half more was Nick Peel. Rare carry for him in this ball game. That's only his second, I believe. Bray Hubbard made the stop for Alabama.
11: And this is where Georgia loves, if they're going to throw the ball, they love to push those seams. So the safeties have to understand where Lucky Lawson is and the other tight ends.
9: Humphreys and Dandridge are wide to the left side. Two tight ends, one to each side of the formation. One of them offset. As the quarterback will keep it himself, and getting into the end zone on the keep is Gunnar Stockton. 14 yards, a great read. He didn't get enough credit for his quickness, if not his speed, but he found the end zone there, and Georgia has regained the lead.
11: Yeah, it's just the read option. He's reading the defensive end who kind of collapses down, trying to take away the run. And he's able to get out to the edge, and then everyone over pursues, and he cuts it up. Yanze Pierre stuck in a tough situation there. He collapses. Bray Hubbard gets hooked.
9: Boy, just one little head fake got Pierre out of position. And now it'll be Woodring on to try the extra point. Snap and spot are good. The kick is up, and as has been the case on every other PAT this year, Woodring it too is good. So Georgia answers as we thought they might. Emphatically, they regain the lead. It's 17-14 Bulldogs over Bama. 10:38 to play third quarter when we return here on the Crimson Tide Sports Network from Learfield.
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6: Remaining in the third quarter. 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Down on the sidelines, Damian Square is our Cooks Pest Control sideline reporter. 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D-Square, what'd you see from Alabama's defense on the first drive here in the second half?
16: Georgia came out with a lot of gas, understanding the situation on the road, knowing that if he didn't score right there, it was going to put him in a hard situation, possibly being down two possessions in Tuscaloosa. So they came out with positive momentum. They added a guy to the line of scrimmage late in the down, and it kind of made our safeties have to fit in the run game, and it got a little hairy. So I looked for Alabama to come to the sideline, figure out what they were doing right there, get the gas figured out, get this game settled in.
9: Crimson Tide will send DeJean Lee and Rico Scott back to return this one if given the opportunity. And again, the odds say that Woodring's kick will be returnable. He has had one return today. May not be this one, but another one, possibly a chance for the Tide. Frankly, I hope this is his last kickoff of the night. It would mean Bama's kept him from scoring again if that was the case. But the Tide trails the Dogs now 17-14. 10:38 to go in the third quarter as this one sails over the head of Lee and through the back of the end zone. And it will indeed be a touchback. And the Tide will start first and 10 for their own 25. And Tyler, I'll be honest, I'm excited to see what the Tide will do with quarterback Keelan Russell starting off, and also Ryan Coleman-Williams back on the field for Alabama.
11: Well, you're running the ball effectively, and you found some things in the passing game on the last drive before half, so now you just have to stick it all together. Stay ahead of the change, and then just hit the receivers when they're open.
9: Ryan will go wide right. He'll have Lottie Brooks in the slot to the left side of the formation is Rico Scott. Trayshawn Brown gets the start in the second half for the Tide. He'll get the first carry. He'll go left side. He'll get upended as he gets to the 34-yard line. Rayshon Dinkins is the one that upended him, but not until little man picks up 9 on the play.
11: Good start there. Michael Carroll pulling around, kicking out the defensive end, open up a nice hole there on the left side.
9: He had a 58-yard carry in the first half. He's got 76 yards on 4 carries. This will be his 5th, and he'll fight forward. He'll get a nice first down pickup and a bunch more. Give him about 5 on that one to the 39. It's a bank first down for the Crimson Tide at the Georgia 39-yard line.
11: We're holding
9: the Bama 39.
11: We're holding our blocks up on these defensive fronts, allowing gaps to open up and then getting up on the linebackers. So positive yardage on 2 consecutive running plays.
9: At least 2 tight ends out there with Josh Ford and Jay Lindsey as the fullback now with Brown behind him and the quarterback, Keelan Russell, operating under center. He's got 2 wideouts left. He'll go play action. He'll run right into 2 Georgia defenders, and that will be their 3rd sack of the night.
11: Yeah, Jay Lindsey very frustrated with himself. He missed the edge rusher for Georgia coming off the right side. He was in pass pro trying to catch them. Of course, Georgia staying back in this 2-high safety. They are not going to allow any deep runners for the Alabama offense. Ryan Coleman-Williams was open on a little hook about 10 yards downfield, but the pressure in Keelan Russell's face, and unfortunately, he goes down.
9: Thankfully, he recognized that was not a winnable play and put both hands around the football as he got engulfed himself. Daniel Hill's in the backfield now on 2nd and 18 from the shotgun. He'll swing it near side. That is Caleb Edwards, the tight end, breaking 1 tackle, getting up to the 40-yard line. So he's back to the original line of scrimmage and beyond. Still 3rd and long, but more of a fighting chance right here.
11: Positive yardage. That's what you're wanting there on 2nd and long. And Keelan Russell is able to hit the big tight end to make it a little bit more manageable. Now, Georgia has been adding linebackers late, trying to cause some confusion. The middle of the field, though, has been open on these down and distance situations.
9: Bama's 4 of 8 on 3rd downs. Marshall Pritchett checks in. He's 1 of 3 men wide to the right side of the formation. Hill to the left of his quarterback, Keelan Russell, who wants to throw, fires, has a man. It's Pritchett fighting for the first down. He gets there to the 49-plus. Move those sticks again for another bank first down.
11: Just a spot route. He goes about 6 yards right off of the right side of the line of scrimmage and then is able to catch it and turn it up to move the chains once again. Daniel Hill blocking like crazy there in the backfield for Alabama.
9: We joked a week ago about somebody saying, hey, are you sure he's a tight end? He can play like a wide receiver, but that was the toughness that you're used to from a tight end. He does indeed move the sticks. So right at midfield, Ford and Edwards are there for the Tide as tight ends. 2 men are wide right. Hill to the right of Russell. Goes play action. Rolls to his right. Has to avoid the rush. Stays on his feet. He's got running room. Across midfield. Across the 45. Into the open field. 30. And he's tripped up near the 29-yard line. Move the sticks again. Another bank first down. Ellis Robinson brought him down from the cornerback slot, but not until Keelan Russell picked up 21.
11: Quintavious Johnson came scot-free off the right side, and Keelan Russell was able to make him miss. And then some key blocks downfield sprung Keelan Russell open, and his legs have been a difference here tonight.
9: They have indeed. He hobbled just a bit back towards the huddle, but hopefully he is just fine. Brown is the lone running back who is to the left side now of Keelan. He's got tight ends to both sides. He's got a wide out to each side as well. He'll go play action, swings it out, catches made, Ryan Coleman-Williams. That was not a big gainer, but if he hands it off, it's a loss on the play.
11: Yeah, that's the RPO. That's what you're looking for. And Georgia stuffed the run. Keelan Russell pulls it out and hits a little 5-yard pitch to get positive yardage. And Ryan Coleman-Williams definitely not 100% right now.
9: No, he was kind of hopping back towards the huddle, but I don't think you're going to get him out of there unless it's at gunpoint. He is a tough young man who is certainly showing that toughness and maturity that's been talked about and the leadership that's made him one of the key figures on this Alabama team. Two men in the backfield now, one on either side of Russell. He hands it to Rico Scott. He tried to cut it back. He stretches forward. He got a yard or two, but it's going to be third and long upcoming. Justin Williams, the inside linebacker, made the stop for Georgia.
11: Had Trayshawn Brown on the lead block there, a little as two-back set there, unable to get to the edge.
9: Third and about 2.5, maybe three. Brown in the backfield, shifts to the left side of Russell. Three wideouts left. Play action, looking, firing. It's knocked down and almost picked off. Thankfully, it was not. One of those big dogs got a paw up and almost snared it to bring it in. I believe it was J.J. Hanna who almost got it. Instead, it's incomplete, and now Bama will have to settle for a field goal try on fourth and a long two. And here is Connor Talty on to try what will be a 40-yarder, if it's good, from that far hash mark. The snap from Rozier upcoming, the hold upcoming from Asperuhoff. Talty waiting, snap and hold are good. The kick is up, it's got enough leg, and it is good. And Connor Talty boots through another one. That is his ninth on his many tries, and Alabama makes it a one-point game, or ties it, excuse me. I like that better. 17-17 the score. I lost track of it for a moment. Your Bromberg scoring drive, 10 plays, 54 yards, 5:31 remaining here in quarter number three. A tie game at 17 apiece. Alabama and Georgia here on the Crimson Tide Sports Network from Learfield.
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9: .07 remaining in the third quarter. Here in Tuscaloosa, Alabama, as we have grown accustomed over the years. The Crimson Tide of the Georgia Bulldogs locked into a great matchup. I'm Chris Stewart alongside Tyler Watts and Roger Hoover. Damian Square, our Cook's Pest Control sideline reporter, is Lorcan Quinn. Will kick this one high and well short of the goal line. It'll be returnable from the 5 to the 10 to the 15 to the 20. Flags come in as Bama knocks down the return man, Sakovi White-Helton, around the 25. But I think this one's coming back, Tyler.
11: Yeah, and all night long, Quinn has been begging them to return it. I mean, we feel like our covers can get down there and pin them inside the 20-yard line. Fortunately, here we get the hopefully push in the back.
10: Holding. Return team, number 9. 10-yard penalty from the spot of the foul. First down.
9: Call that one. Damian Square on the Bulldogs, and we will absolutely take it.
16: Absolutely, man. This is a big, big series for these guys, man. Everybody needs to be where they're supposed to be. This game is still a grudge match. It hasn't got away from either one of these teams. It's 0-0 right now. Alabama just got to come back out and play fundamental football, continue to keep stopping the run, and also be on your landmarks in the pass game.
9: 5 penalties, 47 yards on Georgia after that step off. Puts them back at their own 10. Dwight Phillips is the running back. They'll bring a man in motion. Working from the gun. Stockton play action. Avoids pressure. Fires and it is picked off. Intercepted. Alabama. QB Reese. The Birmingham native. Able to step in the passing lane. And the Tide takes another one away. Second interception thrown by Stockton.
10: Ruling on the field of an interception is under video.
11: This will definitely be reviewed.
9: Yeah.
11: Another RPO, and QB Reese comes underneath, and I don't know that this one's going to stand.
9: Yeah, partner, let me tell
11: but
9: you what.
11: But it might.
9: That was a heck of an effort. When we were watching the beginning of the replay, I didn't think that one had a chance.
11: I don't think the ball ever touched the ground.
9: It still ain't touched the ground. Wow, what a play by QB. The review brought to you by Ziegler Meats. The same Ziegler Jumbo Frank served in Bryant-Denny Stadium or at your local grocery store. Ziegler Meats, a tradition of great taste for over 90 years and proud to be the official hot dog of the Crimson Tide. D Square, what'd you see on the review?
16: It looks like a good catch. It looked like the ball spent on his forearm, and he rolled over with possession of the football.
9: I'm with you.
10: After video review, it is not an interception.
16: Oh, no.
10: It'll be second down at the 10-yard line.
11: I don't know if you could say that ball hit the ground or not, but
9: Kalen DeBoer is wondering what in the heck they're looking at in Birmingham. They may have seen something different from what we did, but I don't know how you could overturn that one based on what we had available to us. Again, they may have had more, but that dang sure looked like a pick and a great one by QB Reese.
11: Well, you got them second and 10 here. You can expect a run trying to get back ahead of the chains.
9: Single set back to the right of Stockton, who's operating from the gun again. He wants to throw. He's flush. He'll roll right. He checks down. That one's going to be caught, but getting out of bounds and picking up good yardage is Dwight Phillips Jr. for the Dogs. But it's still going to be third, about 3.5 or 4. Yeah, it'll be a good 4 yards as they spot him back at the 16. The first down mark is at the 20. And, man, it's not the same as a pick, but it would sure be nice to make a punt right here. Come on, D, get off the field. And in a good way. Trips left. Stockton runs up under center, says something to his lineman. They're trying to shift. They bring a man in motion to the right. He gets a snap. It almost went over his head. He's got all day to throw. He fires near side. It'll be enough for a first down as he checked down to Talon Taylor, and that will move the sticks for a Bulldog first.
11: Yeah, good coverage downfield as he's surveying, trying to push the ball deeper, but always knows where his outlets are. Just a 3-man rush by the Alabama front, and it is so hard to get back into the backfield because of this big offensive line.
9: Georgia operating from the pistol formation now with a running back behind the quarterback, Stockton. It's Phillips who is behind him with two wideouts left. Stretch handoff, left side, or straight handoff, I should say, and he's got a ton of running room into the open field, and bringing him down inside the Bama 40 was DeJon Lee. May have saved a touchdown as that one got all the way to the Bama 39, a gain of 31.
11: Yeah, so difficult. Just a stretch zone to the left, and there's always cutback lanes as a result of this. They do a nice job of getting up there, and just a lot of space is created because of the movement of the offensive line.
9: Bo Walker will check in as Phillips gets a breather. Wideouts each side. One will come in motion from the far side to the near side of the field. That's Dandridge. They will hand it off, and Walker will get tripped up as he gets across the 38 near the 37. And they may actually give him the 36-yard line. It'll be second and seven. London Simmons made the stop.
11: Boy, both offenses have gone to the ground here in the third quarter as we're down close to 2.5 minutes remaining. Just bleeding the clock, trying to control the line of scrimmage.
9: We are in the third quarter, we'll point out. In a tie game, 17-all. Being bunched in on the left side. One right, they go bootleg. He tries to cut it back, and he tripped. A break there for the Tide, I believe, as Stockton tripped. Drew Bobo, the center, he may have tripped up his own man, and that's going to bring up a third and now seven to go for the Bulldogs.
11: Normally a situation where you dial up some sort of pressure, but it's just been so tough to penetrate this line of scrimmage.
9: Boy, Georgia's 5 of 8 on third downs tonight. They've been really good on those this year. Converting on 55% on the season. Bama shows blitz, and I think Georgia moved. They did. If nothing else, we scared them because they jumped.
11: Yeah, the running back way too quick getting into protection.
10: False start. Offense, multiple players. It's a 5-yard penalty. It's still third down.
9: Important for him to pick up the blitz, but he's got to wait till the ball snap before he can do it. So that'll back the Dogs up. So now third down and a dozen. From the 40. Peel still in there to the left of his quarterback. Three wideouts near side, one to the far. Three-man rush for the Tide. Stockton fires. It's going to be caught. A flag comes in. And I think we got another hold on Georgia.
11: I think it was Yonze Pierre or Devin Tompkins who got around the edge and got held by the left tackle, Green.
9: Ernest Green, the third, is indeed flagged.
10: Holding, offense, number 73. 10-yard penalty, it's still third down.
9: Check that. They said Juan Gaston. May not have been the correct signal, but D-square regardless. I like this third down look a whole lot better than third or maybe fourth down and one as it would have been otherwise.
16: Absolutely, man. It can get these guys out of field goal range. Also puts us in the position to get the ball back with the game at 0-0, man.
9: That is 7 penalties for 62 yards on Georgia. Third down and 21. Stockton looking, firing deep downfield. He's got a man down there, and it is going to be broken up.
11: Yeah.
9: And a late flag comes in. A very late flag. DeJon Lee trying to keep up along with Keon Sab on the receiver.
11: And he got beat, and I think he was saying, I'm not going to get beat for a touchdown here. Wasn't able to get his head around, so any contact.
10: Defense, number 5, 15-yard penalty, automatic, first down.
11: Unfortunate.
9: Yeah, he's had a tough one. And he definitely ran into and grabbed Talon Taylor, the receiver for Georgia. And unfortunate because the pass was underthrown. It's an automatic first down, but they are back still outside the Bama 35. play action. Stockton looking, firing across left side. Catch is made. Metz brings down the tight end, Ethan Barber, but not until he moves the chains to the 25 of Alabama. That's an 11-yard pickup.
11: All kinds of time on the play action throwback to the tight end. And Ethan Barber, just a late release, allows all the flow by the secondary to go to the right, and then he's just all by himself on the left side.
9: 50 seconds and ticking. Time left, third quarter. Tie game, 17-all, Alabama and Georgia. Another classic, this one here in Tuscaloosa. From the 25 of the Crimson Tide, first and 10 Dogs. Straight handoff. They go up the gut, and there's not much running room. Stacked up on the play was the ball carrier, Dwight Phillips Jr., and it will be a, boy, they're going to give him forward progress.
11: Yeah, he picked up a good yard and a half, but Luke Metz met him in the hole and drove him back immediately.
9: They did give him the forward progress, a solid two on what will likely be the final play, if it's a run play, of this third quarter. Now it's down to 8 seconds. Georgia, no hurry. They don't have to snap it. They probably won't. They'll let this one tick away. It hits zeros, and we're headed to the fourth quarter.
10: That is the end of the third quarter.
9: Another great matchup. Both sides have got those fours up. Let's see which one will be correct when the next 15 wrap up. Headed to the fourth, deadlocked. Alabama and Georgia, 17-all. Just the way it ought to be here on the Crimson Tide Sports Network from Learfield.
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0: 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Crimson Tide had the lead at halftime at Georgia, outscored Alabama 7-3 in the third quarter of play. One field goal in this quarter from the Crimson Tide. But earlier, to close out the second quarter of play, we saw the Crimson Tide score from the Chick-fil-A red zone. 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The offer is redeemable at participating Alabama Chick-fil-A restaurants coming up next week, Monday through Friday. So we're getting ready to start this fourth quarter here in Tuscaloosa. We'd like to thank Coca-Cola for being today's game sponsor. Fan work is thirsty work. Enjoy a Coca-Cola. Coming to you live inside the Alabama Credit Union broadcast booth, proudly serving Alabama communities for over 67 years. And here on the call, the voice of the Crimson Tide, Chris Stewart.
1: Roger, thank you so very much. Alabama trying to keep Georgia out of the end zone. They've got a second down and eight upcoming from the 23-yard line of the Crimson Tide. We're greedy. We'd love a takeaway. But realistically, if you could hold them to a field goal try right here for Peyton Woodring, it'd be a minor victory. Dwight Phillips is the running back to the left of Stockton. He'll hand it off to him. He'll try to get to the edge. He'll bounce it outside. And he will get to the edge, but does not have much running room. It's going to be third and long upcoming. Luke Metz was chasing him the whole way, and Georgia almost got another holding call.
2: Yeah, and Jamarian Latham did a nice job on the left defensive end of just slow playing that for a very short gain, if any.
1: Georgia 5 of 8 on third down so far tonight. They've got three men to the left side of the formation. They got one wide out to the right. They got a running back to the left of Stockton. He'll swing it out in a hurry, trying to set up a screen, and Bama slams it on him. So Kobe White-Helton got rocked. I believe that it was Bray Hubbard. It was, with some help from Carmelo O'Neal, and the Dogs will indeed have to settle for a three-point try.
2: It was drawn up great, though, by Coach Womack. He brought pressure off of the edge, which forced the quick throw underneath. And then the secondary for Alabama, O'Neal fighting off a block along with Bray Hubbard to stop him short.
1: Woodring is 5 of 5 on the year. He made a 43-yarder earlier. His 49-yarder against Oklahoma was his long. This is a 39-yard try from the near hash. The snap and spotter good, but he hooked it! He hooked it! He hooked it! No good! Alabama takes over with 13:41 to go. When we come back, we're still tied at 17. Alabama and Georgia right here on the Crimson Tide Sports Network from Learfield.
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0: .13:41 left to go in this game. 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Missed field goal by Peyton Woodring, only missed two field goals all of last season. That was his first miss of the year, so Alabama will have the football coming up. I want to remind you as well to listen to all things college sports, including live games and talk on SiriusXM, College Sports Radio Channel 84, and streaming on the SiriusXM app. Tyler, it's good to see this offense back on the field with a chance to take the lead.
2: Yeah, only their second possession here in the second half as we start the fourth quarter, so they have got to make something out of this. And obviously first down, so important against this Georgia defense. You found some things in the running game, having a lot of success there. Quick passing attack. Keelan Russell, once again, take a deep breath. Everything's in front of you. Don't rush yourself.
1: .17:17, our score now, as it was at the end of the third quarter. It looked like Georgia would have a chance to take the lead, but Bama defense forced him into a field goal try of 39 yards. Woodring missed it left. His first miss of the season. And Bama takes over from their own 20-yard line. Keelan Russell, the quarterback, will have E.J. Crowell to his right. Two wideouts are to the left. They'll hand it off to Crowell, running behind the tight end, Caleb Edwards. He'll fight forward, get to the 25, a nice first down pickup for the Tide.
2: Yeah, Edwards doing a good job leading the way on the left side. Great push by the left side of that offensive line, picking up great yardage there on first down.
1: Second, and we'll call it six, actually, as they only give him four.
2: I mean, this is turning to 1990s football right here.
1: It is.
2: Ball control, saving your defense, trying to keep them on the

0: legs and everything, unable to make the second cut after he got past the line of scrimmage. But big third and two here.
1: Bama's 5 of 10 on the day on third downs on the season. They're converting at 49% clip coming in. Hill will join his quarterback, who works from the gun. He'll roll the pocket to his right. He'll stop. He'll step up. He's going to get the first down. He's going to get a lot more. 40, 45 across midfield, and Wisely gets out of bounds at the 49 of Georgia. 22-yard pickup for Keelan Russell. Another bank first down, and move those sticks into Georgia territory. Clock moving, hitting the 12-minute mark right now here in the fourth.
0: And once again, it's Quintavious Johnson unable to make the tackle in the backfield. It allows Keelan Russell to get to the edge. No Georgia defenders were on the backside as he's able to get out there, move the chains, and get right at midfield.
1: Brown in the backfield to the right of Russell, who has 3 men to the right side of his formation. A tight end to the left. Now going in motion is one man as they hand it to Brown, and he'll fight forward for a gain of a couple. It was Sedarian Morgan who was going in motion left. K.J. Bolden stepped up to make the hit for the Dogs after what was a 3-yard gain for the Crimson Tide. Second and 7. 2 wideouts near side. Straight handoff, Brown. He's going to fight to about the 42-yard line. Raylan Wilson upended him, and if he doesn't, Tyler, that's going to be a first down and more.
0: Yeah, Trayshawn Brown doing a good job getting up there. He was able to pick up positive yardage after Wilson hit him. I think you're in two-down territory here.
1: Third and 4. Russell, slant, caught! It's R.C. Dub. No, they say he dropped it. He had it in his hands and then lost it. Ryan Coleman-Williams got leveled. We get a chance to see it on a different angle here.
0: Yeah,
1: he never did have it. He had his back to us as he made that catch, and he's slow to get up as he got popped high. I'd love to see it again. This is not the leg that had been bothering him. It has a brace on it. I think this is
2: for player injury.
1: Maybe a concern about him being way too woozy and wobbly right now. They're looking at him, and Jeff Allen's talking to him as we've got a timeout on the field. He's slow to walk off the field, and he's struggling to walk in a straight line at the moment. 10:47 to go here in the fourth quarter when we come back. 4th and 4 upcoming for the Tide in a tie game, 17 apiece between Alabama and Georgia on the Crimson Tide Sports Network from Learfield.
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0: To you by UAB Medicine, one system serving all of Alabama. Your health is our priority, and we did see Ryan Coleman-Williams get helped up to his feet and walk off to the injury tent on the Crimson Tide sideline. So definitely the Alabama Athletic training staff working with Ryan Coleman-Williams as Tyler. At least fourth down and four to go for this Crimson Tide team on the Georgia 43-yard line.
1: Yeah, we were looking at this in the replay during the break, and wondering if they're going to review this because the safety for Georgia lowered his helmet as he delivered a shot to Ryan Coleman-Williams. It doesn't look like they're going to, but I think you have to stay aggressive right here. Your defense has been on the field so much there in the third period. You've got to try to remove the chains.
0: So fourth down and four upcoming for Alabama. The Tide is going to go for it. Two wideouts left. Derek Meadows is the wideout to the near side with Williams apparently unable to go. Daniel Hill is the running back, and Pritchett, the tight end, will go left. From the gun, Russell sends Hill to the right, leaving an empty set, and we got a flag, and Georgia jumps.
1: Nope, false start.
0: No, they're going to call it a procedure penalty and false start. On Bama.
2: Offense, number 55. Five-yard penalty. It remains fourth down.
0: Grayson Delgatti flinched.
1: It'd be interesting if we would have snapped it or not.
0: Yeah, I get the feeling that we're trying to draw them, and if they didn't, then we're going to punt it. And that's exactly, yeah, Grayson definitely flinched. So, unfortunately, or maybe by design, if Georgia didn't jump, Bama is going to punt it away. Big one upcoming for Asperuhoff. Wobbly kick that hits, and we'll take a Bama rolling. That's it. A scramble for the loose ball. Who's got it? A scramble. They're in a pile waiting to see it. They say it's Georgia football, and, boy, the dogs got a big break right there.
1: Oh, we had our hands on it too, Chris.
0: Man, both sides did.
2: Rolling on the field was the punt was covered by the receiving team. First down.
0: Big break for Georgia. And a tough one for the Tide. It was supposed to be a wobbly punt. It was. It was dropped by the return man, Sakovi White-Helton. We had more crimson than red helmets. But at the bottom of the pile, it was a Bulldog that held on to it. 10:44 to go. When we come back, still tied. Bama and Georgia, 17 apiece here on the Crimson Tide Sports Network from Learfield.
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6: Tuscaloosa, Alabama, and Georgia all tied at 17. 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D-Square, this crowd has been making noise all throughout this timeout. It's time for the defense to match the energy here at Saban Field.
8: Absolutely, man. These guys got to figure out how to steal a possession, man. As they were going out on the field, I was just reminding them to keep their eyes on the football. They got to figure out how to get the ball back to the offense without anything hurting us, man. These guys been playing a pretty good style of defense. The game is basically 0-0 to them, but they got a bow up right here.
0: Love to get the football back with great field position. Force Georgia to punt it. Unfortunately for the Tide, they won't have Ryan Coleman-Williams back to return that, if indeed there is a punt, because he's gone to the locker room. Took a blow to the head on that previous drive and was more than a little bit woozy as he was helped walking to the sidelines. Three wideouts, two actually to the right. Now one comes in motion, Dandridge to the left side. That's the near side of the field to us. Rolling the pocket, Stockton, then he throws back. They tried to set up a screen for Dandridge. He's going to get 4 yards. It'll be second and six from their own 14.
1: Kedrick Billings-Jones did a good job recognizing that quick screen, and he went out to the flat very quickly and held up the receiver until the DBs could get there.
0: 14-yard line is the line of scrimmage. The nose of the football just across it. The first down marker is at the Georgia 21. Second down upcoming. Second and seven officially. Dwight Phillips Jr., the running back, gets the handoff, goes left, gets stacked up right at the 15-yard line. He got one and no more because Kedrick Bingley-Jones gobbled him up, threw him to the turf, and the Tide forces Georgia into a third and six.
1: Big play here for the Alabama D. Got to cover everything up, all the underneath stuff. And if Gunnar Stockton buys himself time, got to find a way to get home.
0: We've given up some deep throws downfield. To be leery of that as well. Man coverage to the near side. With a safety showing blitz, they fire. It is caught. It's a first down. Dandridge.
1: Need
0: to the
1: six.
0: 23-yard line. Boy, Bray Hubbard came on the blitz, and he just couldn't quite get there in time.
1: He tried to hold it, too, and not show it. Might have been just a hair late to go into the off coverage. They needed six. They got about eight.
0: He also had to run around the tackle, which slowed him up just a hair. So a big first down for Georgia to their 24. We've had a couple of picks. Let's see if we can get another one. Nope, they're going to run it up the gut. They'll get good yardage, about seven, before it was the Tide's Zabian Brown that chopped down Dwight Phillips Jr.
1: These are the tough ones, too. Georgia continues to run the football, control the line of scrimmage, and keep this Alabama defense on the field. You start getting a little bit concerned about how fresh we are out there. Got to dig down deep.
0: Second, about a yard and a half. Single setback to the left of Stockton. He brings his only wide out on the right side to the left, putting two over there. They're going to go on the ground again. He'll get big yardage once more into the Bama secondary, down to the Alabama 45-yard line. Again, it was Phillips who had massive running room, a gain of 23 on the play, and the Dogs are leaning on us as the Bama defense has Edrick Hill out there now in the middle, along with London Simmons. That's in the middle. Single running back. Behind now, Stockton, who works from the pistol. Hand off to Walker. He'll find running room right side. Big hole. Has one man to beat. He'll get brought down inside the 10-yard line. Again, that is Bo Walker, and Dre Kirkpatrick Jr. stopped him, but not until he gained 37 yards, and they are just killing us between the tackles.
1: Boy, indeed. We are just absolutely getting gashed there on the right side.
0: Kane Womack, the defensive coordinator, made at least one change, I believe, personnel-wise. Let's see what the Tide can do here, if they can force him into another field goal. Handoff, Walker, he stacked up behind the line of scrimmage, a loss of two, maybe three, as they'll spot it at the 11-yard line. Devin Tompkins and Keon Sav from the strong safety position combined on that hit, but it'll be second and goal from there.
1: He's definitely going to have safety help and the run support down here inside the 10-yard line. They're not in yet. Watch out for those tight ends. They love to utilize them here inside the red zone.
0: And they're big ones, too, especially when you're talking about Elias Williams, who's 6'7". A tough matchup. Under center, Stockton hands it off. Getting to the 5 and down to the 4-yard line is Phillips before he is brought down. It'll be third and goal now. Luke Metz saved additional yardage, if not a touchdown. Peel will check in as Phillips will exit. So too is that 6'7 tight end. Third down upcoming. Third and goal. They'll spot him at the 5. Peel to the right of Stockton, who has 4 wideouts, 2 to each side. Stockton wanting to throw. Pressure coming. Fires across the middle. It is caught, or is it? Bama says they have it. Officials say it's incomplete. Bray Hubbard says, I've got the football.
2: Ruling on the field is an incomplete pass. It's fourth down.
0: He said he took it away from Sakovi White-Helton. We'll check and see if they review it. Did the ball hit the ground? Did he come down with it? Tell you what. That's a heck of a battle between Hubbard and Sakovi White-Helton, but it's going to be fourth and goal from the 5, and Georgia is going to call on Woodring, and they're going to review this one again.
1: Now try
0: or
1: to get
0: are
1: the
0: they? Okay, they're just going to reset the play clock.
2: Please reset the play clock to 25 seconds and start it on my signal.
0: He made one from 43, did Woodring. He missed earlier in this fourth quarter from 39. This is not much more than a field goal, although it's from the far hash. Stockton will be the holder from the 13-yard line, so a 23-yard attempt. Tie game. He's trying to break it with 5:27 to go. Snap and spot are good. The kick is up, and the kick is through, but the Bama defense held Georgia after giving up 3 big runs that gave the Bulldogs a first and goal situation. 5:25 remaining when we come back. 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
6: Still 5 minutes, 25 seconds to play in Tuscaloosa. Georgia now in front, 20-17 against the Alabama Crimson Tide. Best move of the game is presented by Old Dominion Freight Line. Old Dominion Freight Line works hard to be the best in the game and is proud to support those striving to be the best in theirs. We may see that coming up from the Crimson Tide offense, but a moment ago, great job by Bray Hubbard to break up what could have been a touchdown for Sakobe White-Helton for Georgia. Instead, Alabama holds Georgia to a field goal, 20-17. Now, Teller Watts, what needs to happen on this drive for the Crimson Tide offense?
18: Well, first of all, I'd love a nice little run back by Dijon Lee. Let's see if he can't get good favorable field position. But the biggest thing, man, is just control the line of scrimmage. I think if you get close to midfield, you're probably in four down territory here on out, because this defense for Alabama is pretty exhausted. You got to take advantage of it and not turn the ball back over to Georgia.
0: So it'll be Woodring to kick off. Dijon Lee and Rico Scott are the men for Alabama who are deep. Woodring approaching the football and kicking it away, and it's high and it's deep. And Lee will watch it sail over his head and into the back of the end zone for a touchback, the fourth of the night for Peyton Woodring, whose field goal just a few minutes ago of 23 yards has given Georgia the 20-17 lead. I'll say this, the mist that we've dealt with a good bit of the night appears to have stopped, with Alabama lining up first and 10. They'll work under center. Play action. Looking. He'll swing it out near side. Catch is made across the 40 and to midfield. Rico Scott making the grab. Again, Ryan Coleman-Williams not available. He left with possibly a concussion. It'll be a bank first down all the way up to the Alabama 47-yard line, a gain of 22.
18: Nice play action, a nice touch by Keelan Russell, and a heck of a grab by Rico Scott. Able to get up here now, you're definitely in four-down territory.
0: Trips to the left side of the formation as the tight end, Caleb Edwards, has gone to that side. Now he'll come in tight. Play action again, Russell. Looking, pressure coming, circles away from it, making a man miss. Stepping up in the pocket, trip, throws, complete. Meadows at the 36 and brought down at the 34 of Georgia. The play of the night from Keelan Russell to avoid the rush, find a man, and set up shop for Alabama. First and 10 at the Georgia 34.
18: Boy, all kinds of time back there, and Keelan Russell able just to make a couple of guys miss, and then as he's falling down, finds Meadows behind the defense, wide open, and now you cook him.
0: Threw it over one potential receiver, shy of another, but right into the hands of Meadows, who was in the middle in the option there. Two men wide left now with the eye set behind him. Russell, handoff, Brown, a yard, but no more.
18: Got beat on the backside. They caved in. Jackson Lloyd unable to dig his defender out and make the tackle right at the line of scrimmage. But you got to continue to run the football down here.
0: Jonah Adjoye making the stop as we're down to 3:42 and ticking. Time left. Second down and 10. They said no gain. Two men wide left, two wide right. Shotgun formation, Russell. Keelan looking, firing towards the end zone for Rico. It is going to be incomplete and no pass interference, and everybody in the house wearing crimson rather than red wanted a flag.
18: Yeah, I thought K.J. Bolden absolutely ran into Rico Scott. All kinds of contact. I mean, he didn't even look at it.
0: Kalen DeBoer is mad as I've seen him.
18: He should be. That should have been a pass interference.
0: That is an awful no call right there.
18: All right.
0: Absolutely ran over Rico. The pass was underthrown, but he's got to have a chance to come back for it. And they never gave him the opportunity. Clearly pass interference blown by the SEC crew. Third down and 10 now. Russell, blitz coming, is going to be brought down back at the 44. 3:20 to go, and let's see if we use a timeout here. K.J. Bolden gets credit for the sack, and we've got a lineman down for Alabama, I believe. It is, and it's the center, Rayson Delgatti. As bad as the previous call was, this could be even more costly with your senior center down for the Crimson Tide. And the Boo Birds wearing crimson are raining down in a major way. So now Mal Waldrop will likely slide over and play or come on and play center as this injury timeout is brought to you by UAB Medicine, one system serving all of Alabama. Your health is our priority, and Rayson Delgatti is our concern as he's being helped off the field right now. We've already lost Ryan Coleman-Williams. Now you're losing your starting center, and Kalen DeBoer, who's checking on his injured player, is using the opportunity to gnaw on the men in stripes a little bit more, and I don't blame him a bit. A terrible no call that could have a major factor in the outcome of this game. A fourth down. And
18: punt it.
0: Yeah, fourth and 19, and he is going to punt it. Again, you've got three timeouts, and you've got the two-minute timeout. And they did drop their last punt. I love the decision from Kalen DeBoer right here. And it was probably an easy one for the head coach, who's made many of these, but boy, he is still rip-roaring mad across the way. Asperuhoff, end-under-end punt. They're going to leave it alone. It'll check up and be down by Dre Kirkpatrick Jr. around the 8-yard line. So it's going to fall on the defense right here to get the ball back. And we're not happy about what wasn't called, which means what might have been, but instead you got a chance to create your own opportunity right here if you're the Bama defense and Georgia starting at their own 9-yard line.
18: Listen, I know you're tired, defense. You've been on the field a majority of the half, but you got to find a way to turn the ball over to your offense and give them a chance to tie this up or even win it here late in this game.
0: You got some more fresh legs out there, though. I say fresh because they weren't out there as much last drive. Talking about Devin Tompkins at the edge. You've got also Kedrick Bingley Jones and London Simmons with Yanze Pierre, the edge rusher. Georgia from the pistol. Stockton standing on his own 2-yard line, getting the snap, handing it off, and nowhere to go for Dwight Phillips Jr. Luke Metz was there to wrap him up. It'll be a loss on the play.
18: Football timeout.
2: Timeout. Alabama.
0: Going to use it right here. Or at least use one right here. 3:04 remaining. 20-17. Georgia leading. And a 2nd and 10 upcoming for the Bulldogs back at their own 7-yard line.
18: And this is the down right here. This is where I wouldn't be surprised if Georgia puts it in the air. They're not just going to be conservative. They know a couple first downs here and this game is over.
0: Help me out. Was it not 1st and 10 from their own 9? And now they're showing 2nd and 10 from the 7. Regardless, that's where they've got it. Second and 10 as they'll have everybody bunched. They go toss sweep left, trying to cut it back, upended. He got to the 9, the ball's loose. But I think Georgia got it again.
18: We can't catch a break. We keep getting them to put it on the ground, and they always have somebody there to be able to grab it. And that time it was Ethan Barber.
0: Woo, Bray Hubbard upended Dwight Phillips, who is slow to get
2: time
0: up.
2: Timeout, Alabama.
18: Well, he landed on his head. I mean, he has every right to be slow getting up.
0: Yeah. Great play by Bray to upend him. And you're right. Wow. He's He landed right on his noggin, and the ball came out. And then Georgia kicked it.
1: Well, the ball came out after it hit the ground.
0: You're right.
1: Wouldn't have been a fumble anyhow.
0: I'm actually glad they got it then if it wasn't going to be ours to begin with. So third down and eight upcoming as they get Phillips off the field. And again, Georgia came into this game without Chauncey Bowens. Nate Frazier banged up coming in. I'm not sure he's had a carry either. He hasn't. It's been Phillips, Walker, Stockton, and Peel who have been the ball carriers. But it's third down and eight with 2:57 to go. Walker is the running back with three wideouts right. Bama looking for a stop, trying to get off the field. Stockton looking, firing. It is caught. What a catch. That's the tight end, Williams, making the grab. A perfect throw from Gunnar Stockton, and the Dogs will move the sticks, keep the football, and have it at their own 27-yard line.
1: Yeah, this is his first target of the evening. Keon Sav was a little late getting there. He wanted this to be reviewed, thinking it might have hit the ground, but just a deep out by the tight end, and he finds that soft zone and is open.
0: 2:31 to go. You've still got the 2-minute timeout, and Bama's got one more left in their hip pocket. Georgia working under center. Stockton. They actually put 2:40-something on the clock. It's ticking now down to 2:38. Handoff right up the gut. They'll get 7. They'll get almost 8 on that play. A big first down pickup by the Dogs. As they're able to get Phillips forward, it will be second in about 2.5. And Bama's going to use its final timeout right here.
2: Timeout Alabama, their final timeout of the half.
0: And Tyler, you get the feeling this is as much to rest the defense as it is to stop the clock prior to that 2-minute timeout.
1: Yeah, probably so. I mean, this is just like last year in Athens, isn't it? Only difference is they got the ball up by 3 instead of us up by 3. But you could probably anticipate some sort of possibly play action or Gunnar Stockton keeping the ball right here, so you have to be sound on the edges.
0: Let's pause 10 seconds for station identification. 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
0: Second down, about 2.5 for Georgia. The line of scrimmage just across their own 34-yard line. Bama with no timeouts left. They've got a 2-minute timeout, 27 seconds from now. But that'll be the last time we can stop the clock in that regard. They'll operate under center with a wide out to each side, but they're just there, I would guess, for window dressing. Single setback in Phillips. Check that, it's Walker. Hand off to him, trying to bounce it to the edge. Can't, he's brought down at the 35. It will be third down and 2, and then you had a, do we have a stupid penalty?
1: Yep.
0: I think it was DeJon Lee who delivered a hit on Craig Dandridge after the play, and I think we're going to gift them a first down in the game.
1: It's been a rough night for DeJon Lee. You know, he didn't play most of the third quarter and then finally gets back in there in the last and makes a bad decision.
0: Woo. Kalen DeBoer is letting him know it.
1: Kirby Smart's upset. I wonder if they're going to be offsetting.
0: I don't think he cares if it's offsetting or not. He just knows that it was on. DeJon was involved. And with a combination of the no call earlier.
2: After the play, personal foul, blow to the head, defense, number 5. That's a 15-yard penalty, automatic first down.
0: DeJuan's been a great player for Alabama this year, but that was not his best moment. And look, he took a shot to the face first, and then he delivered two, and then Dandridge sold it better than DeJuan did when he got hit. That's what it got down to, but it wasn't smart. And we'll have the final 12 seconds tick down before the two-minute timeout. And then Georgia will likely be able to bleed the clock. Coach DeBoer still living.
2: This is the two-minute timeout.
0: He is not happy at all with a lack of poise and discipline from his team, as that was a key penalty right there. The fifth of the game, 50 yards in penalties. Georgia 7 for 62. But that last one, certainly extremely costly. Instead of third and three, they are gifted a first down, and we've got no more opportunities to stop the clock. We'll take a timeout. We'll come back. Have the final 2 minutes. 20-17, Georgia leading Alabama here on the Crimson Tide Sports Network from Learfield.
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6: 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Again, Tyler, a very disappointing penalty for the Crimson Tide, helping Georgia move the chains as Alabama was looking for a stop and then trying to get the ball back.
18: Listen, you can say a bunch of different things. This defense just unable to get off the field on some crucial third and long situations, extending drives for Georgia and allowing them to bleed the clock. But they have played keep away ball here in the second half. But yeah, you don't like those mental mistakes that cost your team an opportunity to have a chance to win this game. So, you know, Georgia's going to sit here and kneel it and get out of here with a win.
0: Georgia will go with victory formation. And the season is far from over. All of the goals outside of being undefeated are still very much obtainable for the Alabama Crimson Tide, but there is no question that some of your safety net is removed with a loss here to the Bulldogs tonight. But both teams with a lot of work to do before The college football playoff field is determined. That goes both for Georgia and Alabama. The Dogs will again take a knee with a minute 19 to go. That's the second down snap and knee that Stockton will take. Play clock is down to 28 seconds. Game clock hits 1 minute right now. And Georgia's already celebrating this one. It's been a while since they've been able to celebrate here. The last time Georgia beat Alabama in Tuscaloosa, September 22nd, 2007. They won in overtime, 26-23 over Nick Saban's Crimson Tide. Stockton taking a knee again. And they won't have to snap it again. A disappointed, frustrating Alabama team will head to the locker room after they shake hands with the Bulldogs. But the Crimson Tide, after falling to 5-1 overall, now 3-1 in the SEC, sees Georgia improve to 6-0, now 4-0 in the conference. And in all likelihood, when the rankings come out tomorrow, they will be the number one ranked team in America. Roger Hoover will take you through the post game when we come back. Your final score again, Georgia 20, Alabama 17. This is the Crimson Tide Sports Network from Learfield.
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6: Crimson Tide fall to the Georgia Bulldogs. 20-17 is our final score here at Saban Field at Bryant Denny Stadium. Roger Hoover, Tyler Watts welcoming you to the Region's fifth quarter show. 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Tyler Watts, no doubt a tough loss for the Crimson Tide tonight as Alabama drops to 5-1 on the year and now 3-1 in SEC play.
18: Yeah, that was a tough one right there. I think when you go back and watch this film, a couple of things that kind of stood out. Obviously, you're not able to affect the opposing quarterback, and I think that's because of the offensive line play by Georgia. I think that they're that good in pass pro, and they make it awfully difficult to get any leakage up the middle. And he made a lot of key plays. I think it was 18 of 22 on the night, 250 yards passing. He made a lot of crucial plays offensively for Alabama. I think when you go back and watch it, you're going to say, hey, we had a ton of opportunities. And there's a lot of upside to know that you have a young quarterback who was really challenged for the first time. That game was moving really fast for him, and you could tell it because he wasn't as decisive, anticipating as he has been the last couple of weeks because he's had more time previous weeks, and those windows are much tighter. But this is a good opportunity for him to learn and speed up his game and his decision-making, and he's only going to improve. You know, I go back to 2009 with A.J. McCarron, played LSU here, and we got beat 9-6. He turned around and continued to play better and better every week after that, and next time he faced LSU, he put on a clinic. And, you know, Keelan Russell is going to improve from tonight's performance and because of the defense that he saw out on the field tonight.
6: So the Bulldogs get the win. 20-17 is our final score. We're just getting going with the region's fifth quarter show. This is the Crimson Tide Sports Network from Learfield.
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6: Bama fans, join Tyler Watts and me Monday night, 6 p.m. for Crimson Tide Rewind, live from Baumhauer's Victory Grill in Vestavia Hills, all across the Crimson Tide Sports Network. We'll take a look back at this ball game. Look forward to the next one, all again from Baumhauer's Victory Grill in Vestavia Hills. Legendary fun, legendary food. We'll be hearing from the head coach of the Crimson Tide, Kalen DeBoer, coming up shortly. Right now, Tyler and I are joined in the booth by our Cook's Pest Control sideline reporter, Damian Square, on a tough night for Alabama falling to Georgia.
1: Always tough falling to the Bulldogs. Like I said, in the regular season, we used to plan against those guys for it all. But the football that was on display tonight was not terrible football. You know what I mean? Fortunately, these guys weren't playing in the reality of what me and Tyler played in, where if you lose one, you're probably not playing in the postseason. You're definitely not playing for it all. But Bama played some good football today. They started out a little sloppy. The conditions were not, you know, favoring them putting the ball in the air. We had a fumble early on. And then we got back to the run game, and the run game was very effective. And once again, just, you know, shining a light on some of the bright spots for this football team, because it's a long journey. These guys can run the football at will. And not only that, we got three or four backs that can get it done at any time. You know what I mean? And any time you have that on your football team, you have a shot. You know what I mean? And then 12 played a great game tonight. Battled against a defensive mind, one of the best defensive minds in college football history, right? It's definitely going to present you with some scheme situations that's going to be a little hairy and going to make you drive the ball down the field effectively. You know what I mean? And he played a great game against Kirby once he slowed down. And I say Kirby because I know Kirby is just a stickler of putting those guys in the right situation to succeed on defense. Like I said, in the first half, he called three timeouts at the end of the half just to make sure he was in the right situation. So, once again, we lost to a great football team here today. But if that game had three more minutes in it, I like Bama.
18: Be tough. you know, getting back to Kalen, I thought that the game was going really fast for him in his mind early on, and it really wasn't the reality. But as the game progressed, he settled in, and he made a lot of really nice throws. He's going to mature. His processing is going to get quicker and better, and that's what you have to have against a Georgia defense. They give you plays. There are plays to be made out there, but the ball has to be thrown on time and has to be thrown in the right spot. Early on, he wasn't setting his feet, and then later on, you know, unfortunately, underthrew the ball to Rico Scott. Would have been a touchdown. Unfortunately, you don't get the pass interference, but you don't get it. But this is a growing opportunity for him. He's still very young in his collegiate career, probably one of the better defenses he's going to face all season long. And having gone against that, it's going to make him grow. And I think that that's a good takeaway. I think, should we face these guys again? Now, granted, you always have to question, all right, what do you do with it now, though, right? I mean, how do you take this as you go up to pretty salty defense with Tennessee next week? You got to be able to rebound, understand that everything is still in front of you.
1: Yeah, you got to move forward. This is the SEC. There's no size to this league anymore, the top two. You know, play for the conference. And this definitely looked like the top two teams in this league today. Yeah. You know what I mean? But you're going to have wounds from this game. You're going to have injuries from this game. You're going to have things that Kirby exploited from this game that your other opponents are going to be able to see now, you know, from a mind like that as a head coach. So we just got to see the adjustments going forward. But as far as the roster, as far as recruiting, as far as the guys that we have on the football field, we have a very talented football team, minus a few crazy penalties that should have been called or should have not been called at the time that they were called. Really shifted the game because the game was just so tight. This was a great football game here tonight for a football fan.
18: And one thing you just touched on, the talent. Excuse me. I don't know that you're going to see a more talented football team than you did versus Georgia. And you competed with them. You ought to feel good about that. I like our roster. I know what we're capable of doing. You mentioned it. We can run the football. We can get explosive things on offense, defensively. It was so difficult all night long to apply pressure. Don't know that we're going to see a better offensive line again for the remainder of the season. So there's a lot that you can be positive about here and understand that, hey, we're still a really good football team. And I have no doubt that we can play with these guys. We can play with anybody in the country as a result of it.
1: That Stockton kid, game management is top notch. He's one of the best game managers I've seen in a while in football. You know, this football thing is turned into big play after big play. But to watch that guy get up under the center and operate, you know, the Georgia offense the way that he does and manage the game the way that he did, like I said, the Alabama football team played against a top-notch offense in this league. They don't really give you any gray area to make mistakes. they held up well against the run, even though the run stat kind of looked a little hairy at the end of the game. In the first half, I thought that Georgia was running the ball really well, and they actually wasn't. They wasn't killing us on the ground, and that's what kind of bought the game back into, you know, striking distance. But, like I said, a few penalties from the black and white made the game very interesting at the end. I wish they would have let the guys decide it, but unfortunately, those guys got a job to do too, and it is very hard to referee these games, emotional games. I wish we could get that one back, but it is what it is. Hopefully, we can see this one again.
6: It is Georgia getting the win 20-17 against Alabama. 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
6: Coming up shortly, we'll hear from the head coach of the Crimson Tide, Kalen DeBoer, with his post-game press conference powered by Tri Green Equipment. And, Tyler, it is a notable press conference coming up because we do want to hear about some injuries. Tough to see guys like Ryan Coleman-Williams, Grayson Delgatti, as well as Terrence Green leave this ball game shaken up.
18: You know, coming in tonight, I wanted us to be competitive, and we were. We went toe-to-toe with probably the best team in the country and had some opportunities that we left out on the field, a couple points probably as well. But I also wanted us to come out of this game healthy, because this next stretch, when you go to Tennessee next week, they're a physical football team as well. We're better. I don't think there's any doubt about that. Got to get our head screwed on right. But I wanted us to be healthy, and unfortunately, we do have a couple guys dinged up. But that's going to present an opportunity for some other young players who haven't been getting as many reps over the course of the last several weeks. They're going to get their opportunity. They got to make the most of it.
1: I think it's just you have to find a way to move on. You have to find a way to flip on to the next team, because it's the SEC and everything is going to present itself throughout the season in different games and in different situations. And you do not want to be a wounded dog that's reminded of your last wound. You want to fight on, right?
18: Well, that y'all always talked about, how do you channel that anger, that disappointment? How do you channel it?
1: How do you channel it, and how do you move on to the next opponent and respect them? There's an SEC opponent that can get it done on any given Saturday, and I think that's just what these guys have to hone into. We just came out of a heavyweight fight with a very good fighter, right? And he figured out how to beat us on the cards. We didn't knock him out. But at the end of the day, we lost a good one. We got to find a way to get back to the books, figure out who we have, because we did get some injuries, figure out the adjustments that we need to make, and get those guys the reps that they need to get throughout the practice week, because they will be attacked. You know, quarterbacks and the offensive coordinator

0: and you'll find yourself in the same situation with a team that's not as good.
1: Yeah, you feel sorry for yourself, and you'll be sure enough disappointed.
0: Absolutely, and it can turn the season completely around. So these guys got to find a way in between tonight, tomorrow, and the day after that to watch what happened in this game.
1: But don't you think the mindset is a little bit different? Because I know even us sitting up here talking, there's not as much riding on this because there is so much more still to play for, and the opportunities, they haven't closed. Don't you think the players feel that too?
0: I would hope so. I would hope that they know that they're, you know, in a new era, and you just have to continue to get better and beat the people you're supposed to beat, right? And I think great football teams do that. But a wound like this is just one that'll bleed out if you don't completely close it. You know what I mean? If you just stay with it a little bit, and it's hard to let these go because you had them on the ropes. But if you don't close this wound up and move forward, you'll find blood on the towel next week from this game.
1: But you've got a lot of players who've been in this program a long time, and you really are relying on that leadership of some of the older guys to make sure that it gets corrected, right?
0: Absolutely.
1: And I would certainly anticipate that happening.
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3: There for us to have, you know, put points on the board, get stops across the board. Just it's a fine line, and as a team, you know, there was moments that we just didn't come through, and you know, credit them for doing that. And you know, just for us, it's got to be get back to work. The season doesn't slow up for us, and you know, we'll find out the character of our football team. I believe I know what that looks like, but that will be certainly what we need to have happen. You know, in our response coming next week.
4: Yeah, Coach, just the play at the end by Dijon, just what's your message to him in that moment?
3: Yeah, we preach emotional maturity, and I really feel strong that across the board we have that with our team, and would have never expected that to happen. You know, just you got to give yourself a chance, and, you know, a year ago, I mean, we just talked about a year ago what happened the other way, the same situation kind of at about the same time in the game, you know, the opposite way. And, you know, you're out there giving everything you got, and you just got to – got to give yourself a chance. And so emotional maturity is what it comes down to. And, you know, we've been pretty good at that going on the last 2 years. And obviously when the moment comes up, like we had just now, you know, we didn't respond the right way.
5: To the far left on the front row, Katie.
6: You talked about didn't come through in the first half. You had some opportunities where you got the ball in Georgia territory and couldn't score. Just kind of what kind of missed opportunities were those, and how did those affect what the offense was kind of able to do?
3: Yeah, just and it happened, you know, towards the end of the game there too. Just getting in that fringe area where you can get some points, taking a sack or having a negative play. And, you know, that's certainly, you know, the offense was frustrated with that. Obviously, I am too. But, you know, that's where you just got to look and figure out, you know, how to avoid those mistakes. And it wasn't one person. It was just execution. It wasn't necessarily, from what I saw, blown assignments or anything. Just got to execute and be better in those moments.
5: Chase on the far right.
7: What were your thoughts about the no call on the deep ball to Rico Scott late?
3: Yeah. I mean, we can't put it. We can't put the game in that situation where the officials, you know, come into play. And so we just got to control the things we can control.
8: I got two. Did you get an explanation on why there was no call on there?
3: I mean, just didn't feel, I guess, it was pass interference. So, I mean, no, that's all you're going to get.
8: And then with Keelan, how do you think biggest test of the season, how do you see him sort of settle in and play throughout the game?
3: Yeah, I mean, he made a lot of the great plays, you know, him driving us down the field at the end of the first half and finding us down there, getting a score as time's running off the clock. I mean, that's big-time ball right there for him, you know. I know he'd like to have the turnover that we had early in the game. He'd like to have that back. You know, and just, you know, there's times, and you know, things happen quickly. You know, I'm sure we missed someone. I haven't seen the clip yet of taking a sack there again in the fringe area towards the end of the game. It's usually across the board. We can do better up front, but you know, you just can't take a sack in that situation too. You know, I'm not putting that all on him right now at this point. Just thought he kept battling. He made plays with his legs. You know, we saw him bust a couple third downs loose and move the chains. I think he continues to make pretty dang good decisions. You know, it's not going to take away from the growth that he's had up to this point. He's going to need to.

0: you know, and we're going to need to continue to rally around him and find ways to help him out. You know, got behind the chains a lot of times, and those were the times that hurt our opportunities to put points on the board.
1: Hey, Kalen, what did you see from your defensive performance against one of the top scoring offenses in the country?
0: Yeah, I think Gunnar Stockton was he was clutch. You know, he moved the chains and so many times, and guys, you know, making catches right down towards right down on the ground there, and you know, you gotta give him credit for, you know, those plays that he made. He was in control. Just extremely efficient. You know, that's been the story of the season for him. And so, you know, that's going to be a challenge. You know, I know we're disappointed on some of the runs that they had, especially in the second half, and how, you know, everyone's got to just do their job, stay in their gap. And, you know, that won't happen. But, you know, when they can run the ball and then he can do his thing and those guys are making plays for him. It gets tough to stop. So you want to make him one-dimensional so you can get off the football field, but he did a nice job making plays. The ball, you know, the ball's on the ground four times, and, you know, that's just the fine line, too. You know, we got to find a way to get that ball. You know, just you make your own breaks. You make your own breaks, and, you know, it wasn't that guy. I didn't think our guys were hustling and giving everything they got. I think they gave great effort across the board as a football team. There's just some execution errors or just us being, a step slow or just short of getting the football. That's the difference in the game.
2: Building off of an earlier question, when you talked about response in regards to Kalen, what type of response do you anticipate from him on the field, off the field, as a leader of this team?
0: Yeah, I mean, talking to the team, I'm confident, it will be yet to be seen what that response looks like, you know, next week, not just for him, but our entire football team. You know, this will be certainly where your character of your team gets tested. And so, you know, we've set up to this point. We feel really good about what the team looks like. But, you know, we were undefeated, too. So, My feeling is that we'll get back to work. You know, that's what was said down there, and that's what was talked about. You know, so they can make sure they don't have the feelings that they have down in the locker room right now.
3: Go back to the far left, Mike.
4: Did you have an update on Race and Delgatti at the end, and then also Ryan and Terrence Green, who left the game?
0: Yeah, Ryan's got, you know, a head injury, and then Rayson will be evaluated. He's got a lower leg injury there. So, you know, we'll see kind of what that looks like here in the days ahead. Who's the third person? Terrence Green. He had an injury a week ago in the game and re-aggravated that same injury in the game in the first half here tonight.
3: All the way in the back, far right.
5: Coach, what's your evaluation of the run game today?
0: I don't know what the exact final stats look like, but I mean, there were some explosive runs, I thought, when we needed it. I thought there was some physicality. I saw a couple of clips, you know, where just, you know, we're one guy away from breaking one. And, you know, for the most part, I thought it was consistent. You know, and again, we'll take a look closer at the film to really give you a better answer to that question.
6: Coach, I know you hadn't had a chance to watch the film, but what did you feel like Georgia did in their back end? It looked like there was no rhythm to the passing game for most of the night.
0: I feel like there was enough pressure on Kalen to where he was just, you know, either behind the chains, you know, having to run and move where you can't throw on time. That's what you try to do as a defense to take you off your spot. And, you know, when he did, I mean, there was guys that made plays early on. You know, we just were just off a little bit in the early part of the game with some of the timing. You know, just, again, we were behind the chains, and so now you become one-dimensional in some of those times where, especially we got into the fringe area, really from the beginning of the game to the end of the game, including the last drive.
3: All right, thank you.
0: Yeah, thank you.
7: 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Up next, Jet Ainsworth will take a look at the Alabama Power scoreboard update. 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
20: This is your Alabama Power scoreboard update with the latest scores from the SEC and around the nation. Energy that brings us together. Alabama Power is a proud supporter of the University of Alabama. We'll take a look at what went down in the SEC here in week 6. We'll start with the early games. Number 14, Missouri at home playing host to Texas A&M.
21: Second down and 7 from the 46 at Mizzou. Out of the pistol, running right as Roberts cuts it back left. Roberts to the 45, may go to the 30, gets to the 20, foot race to the 10, to the house, exclamation point. Jamal Roberts, a 54-yard jaunt, and the nail is placed and hammered into the coffin.
20: That's Mike Kelly from the Tiger Network from Learfield. Mizzou wins 27-6 over the Aggies. A&M has fallen now to 1-3 in SEC play. Missouri 5-1 overall, 2-1 in the league. Number 16, Florida fell at home. They lose to South Carolina. Gamecocks went into Gainesville and beat up on them. 38-19, the final. So Florida now back-to-back losses. Number one, Texas, of course, was going into the Cotton Bowl today against Oklahoma with high hopes. And, of course, Oklahoma had to dash those in the final moments.
1: From 47, officials still standing over the football. Now he moves out of the way. Anderson the snapper, Ulrich the holder. Sandell steps it off to win Red River. Snap back, hold down. Kick is away, driving kick. It looks good. It is good. It is good. You can unhitch the wagon. Put the ponies in the board.
20: That's Toby Rowland with the call from the Sooner Sports Network. 27-24, the final. Oklahoma wins. Texas falls from the ranks of the unbeaten, likely to fall out of that number one ranking, of course. They're now 4-1 overall. Number nine, Ole Miss wins in Nashville. They beat Vandy 52-17. 15th-ranked Tennessee, they went into Fayetteville, and they squeaked out with a win. It was a close game the entire way. The Vols pull it out 24-17, the final. The Vols now 5-1 overall. Number 10, LSU. They go into Lexington, and Kentucky defends the home turf.
2: And now the three guys to the right split out wide. Minchie,
22: he can run it. Here he goes. Oh, my. 2 points, and Kentucky wins the game in overtime.
23: Oh, my goodness.
22: Andre Woodson scored on the same kind of play in regulation against LSU in 2007.
23: They spread it.
22: And they're on the field.
20: That's Tom Leach with the call. 35-34, the final again. That game went into overtime. That is a look at the Alabama Power scoreboard update. I'm Jed Ainsworth. 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
6: Was wide right, now comes in tight, leaving two men to that side of the formation. R.C. Dove is to the near side. Hand off right up the gut. That's the freshman. He's got runner in 35-40. Across midfield, ground 40, 30, still on his feet, and finally shoved out of bounds. Inside the 20-yard line, put Bama in business.
7: And that was the longest play from scrimmage for Alabama tonight, the 58-yard run by Trayshawn Brown. It was our turning point presented by J.M. Wood Auctions, Alabama DOT Absolute Public Auction. Scheduled to be held on October 22nd at the DOT facility in Montgomery. 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License 1137. Trayshawn Brown, 58 yards in that carry, helping him lead the way for Alabama rushing the football. 9 carries for 90 yards in this game for Alabama. So we averaged 10 yards per carry every time the freshman from Huntsville, Texas touched the football tonight. Georgia picks up the win 20-17, our final score. Back with more of the region's fifth quarter show next. 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
6: Taylor under center with two tight ends offset right. Keelan will fake the pitch, then hand it off. Crowell bounces it outside. Foot race. He gets there. Touchdown, Alabama. Zeros on the clock. The half will end, but we get an extra point try first. Most importantly, for the first time this season, Georgia trails. And the score favors Alabama.
7: 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That was the drive of the game as Alabama went 12 plays, 80 yards, the final minute 42 of the second quarter to have what turned out to be Alabama's only lead of the ballgame, 14-10. After that, Georgia would go in front 17-14. Connor Talty hit a field goal to tie the game at 17. And then Peyton Woodring with a field goal with 5:25 left to go was the difference for Georgia to get the three-point win against the Crimson Tide. When we come back, we'll listen back to the Alabama play of the game thanks to our friends at BuildSubmarines.com. Again, the final score in Tuscaloosa, Georgia 20, Alabama 17. 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
6: 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He will work from the left side of the shotgun formation. Quarterback Keelan Russell, who's got two men left, one right. Russell looking, firing towards the end zone. Caught! Marshall Pritchett, the tight end, down the sideline, 22 yards, and Bama answers back.
7: 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Explore open roles in Alabama building the U.S. Navy's submarines. Congratulations to Marshall Pritchett with that catch. He scores a touchdown for the Crimson Tide, and Alabama needed that one desperately in this ball game, as he helped the Crimson Tide find the end zone for the first of two times in this game against Georgia. Final score ends up being the Georgia Bulldogs 20 and the Alabama Crimson Tide 17. Before we go any further, let's pause 10 seconds for station ID. 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
6: Hill will join his quarterback, who works from the gun. He'll roll the pocket to his right. He'll stop. He'll step up. He's going to get the first down. He's going to get a lot more. 40, 45 across midfield, and wisely gets out of bounds at the 49 of Georgia. 22-yard pickup for Keelan Russell.
7: Another dynamic run from Keelan Russell. 22 yards on that carry. Ended up being Alabama's second leading rusher with 41 yards rushing in this game, in addition to 185 yards passing with one passing touchdown. He's our performer of the game, presented by Chevron with Techron. 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Well, tonight the Crimson Tide suffer its first loss of the season. Again, the final score is Georgia 20 and Alabama 17. Coming up, we're going to be busy here on the Crimson Tide Sports Network, especially with some basketball this week, but our week of programming will get going tomorrow with the Kalen DeBoer television show with Chris Stewart and Coach DeBoer to our TV affiliates across the state and available on demand at RollTide.com. Monday night, hope you can join Tyler Watts and I at Baumhauer's Victory Grill in Vestavia Hills at 6 p.m. for Crimson Tide Rewind. 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On Wednesday, Hey Coach and the Kalen DeBoer Show, presented by Alpha Insurance at 6 p.m. from Baumhauer's in Tuscaloosa. And then on Thursday, we'll be busy not just with Crimson Drive. We'll have women's basketball at noon against UAH from Ballin and Boutwell. Then later that evening, a 7 p.m. airtime. 8 p.m. will be the tip-off for the men's game at Boutwell Auditorium against the Ole Miss Rebels, the second exhibition game for Nate Oates and the Crimson Tide after beating Furman this past Thursday night here in Tuscaloosa. Then we'll hit the road north to Knoxville, Tennessee. It'll be Alabama at Tennessee the third Saturday in October. Coming up on Saturday, kickoff will be at 2:30 from Neyland Stadium. Airtime will be 11:30 a.m. all across the network. That does it for the region's fifth quarter show. You wear the crimson and white every Saturday. 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The Vice President and General Manager of the Crimson Tide Sports Network is Evan Hawkins, along with Jim Carabin. The voice of the Crimson Tide is Chris Stewart. Color analyst is Tyler Watts. Our Cook's Pest Control sideline reporter has been Damian Square. Within the booth, our producer and engineer, Tom Stipe, along with our studio producer, Jerry Kelly. Also in the booth, our spotter and statistician, Butch Owens. Coming up, our LLH Healthcare postgame show host, Gray Robertson and Christian Miller. Special thanks as well to our Regions Bank booth cam producer, Jack Porter. And this has been your host, Roger Hoover. Next up, it is the Crimson Tide postgame party presented by LLH Healthcare. Once again, the final score from Saban Field at Bryant-Denny Stadium, Alabama falls to Georgia 20-17. 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
28: Coming up next will be the Crimson Tide post-game show after a 20-17 loss tonight for the Tide against the Georgia Bulldogs. A thrilling, maddening, exciting, confusing, complicated game that we will talk about coming up next. Gray Robertson, Christian Miller, we'll chat about everything that happened tonight on the other side here on the Crimson Tide Sports Network from Learfield.
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28: 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Alabama falls tonight to Georgia 20-17. They're 5-1 on the season, 3-1 overall in SEC play. Gray Robertson, Christian Miller. We're going to talk a lot about everything that happened tonight. I know that there are a lot of frustrated fans driving home and listening, maybe in your house, in your car. And we're going to break down all the good, all the bad, everything that we saw here this evening. Christian, my friend, what an interesting night in Tuscaloosa. How are you?
10: I'm doing well. I know, like you said, there's a lot of frustration right now. But talk about a really good football game. It definitely was a good football game, not the outcome that we wanted. But I want to talk a little bit about what we saw in this game and why I'm actually walking away from this one frustrated with the outcome, but a little proud of the performance that we saw in many aspects, because this was a lot different type of football game than we saw the last time that these two teams faced each other in Atlanta. I put a tweet out, two major differences that we saw in this game. But overall, this Alabama football team, a young team that has been playing some really good ball through five games, now six, still they can walk away with some positives, some things that they can build off of. Now, of course, you have your first L on your record of the season. It comes to a really good Georgia football team. I think that's something to remember here, folks. I mean, this is a number two team that's not trying to cope. That's a reminder that, you know, a lot of people going into this game thought that Georgia was, in fact, the number one team in the country. We just saw Texas, who was the number one team, lose to Oklahoma. Georgia will be the number one team in the country coming up. But again, not even so much about them. I'm going to focus on Alabama because there were some positives in this game. Definitely some negatives. We'll discuss that as well. We're very honest on this show, and I'm looking forward to it. And hopefully you guys can kind of see some of the light from this unfortunate loss here in Tuscaloosa tonight, because there were some positives that we'll walk away from.
28: 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Total yards goes to Georgia, 455. Alabama had 346. Dogs averaged 7.5 yards per play. Alabama 5 28.8. Georgia 7 of 13 on third down. Alabama 6 of 13 on third down. Both teams ran the ball very well tonight, Christian. Georgia 206 yards on 39 carries, 5.3 yards per rush. Alabama 161 yards on 29 carries, 5.6 yards per rush. It should be noted, Georgia 6.5 yards per carry in the second half. They were able to get a lot of really big chunk runs after halftime. Both quarterbacks had moments. Gunnar Stockton was really, really consistent, 10 for 10 tonight on third down. As we dive into the stats, and Christian, I know you're looking at it too, what is the biggest thing that jumps out to you?
10: Well, I think you mentioned it, the rushing defense for Alabama had struggled tonight. Now, we knew going into this game that Georgia, they ran the football effectively. They're averaging 213 yards on the ground going into this matchup. Alabama's defense went into, I believe, number two in the SEC, right behind Georgia in terms of stopping the run, or I think they might have been at number three. Maybe that's updated now. But regardless, they've done a nice job to this point, 10 in the country doing so. This was going to be their first true challenge. Many people wanted to see how they looked against a top-quality team like Georgia, who also matched up well against them. Unfortunately, we did not have our best showing. That was probably one of the most disappointing things for me in this matchup. While I knew Georgia was going to be able to probably run the football to an extent because they're a good football team, but they also were missing their two best running backs, and it didn't seem to slow them down much at all. I thought we had a lot of issues, Gray, with the run fits defensively. It didn't seem like guys were fitting the run very well. Way too many holes that were opening up. Georgia able to hit and explode out of there. Way too many explosive plays that we gave up defensively. That really stood out. You just mentioned the third down stat. Did not perform great there as well. We allowed them to stay on the field too long. And I thought, I talked about some of these main differences. When you look at this time around, when we played Georgia in the SEC championship game, we gifted them with, such great field position. Matter of fact, I think all of their points had come, within our territory almost. At least I think you had mentioned that when we talked about that SEC championship game. This time around, Georgia, they did not have great field position at all. Majority of the time, they were starting way backed up in their own territory. They had to earn their points. But still, they were able to march down the field, have success. They only scored 20. That's all it needed to win. If you told me that Georgia would only score 20 in this game, I would have been very confident in Alabama's offense. But their defense was, stellar tonight against Alabama. But with that said, I just thought our defense, that we just gave up too much, right? Too many explosive plays. Georgia, and I want to be clear, there's a lot of things we didn't do great, but there's a lot of things that Georgia did extremely well, and I want to tip my hat to those guys. Again, we mentioned Phillips, a running back, who rushed for over 100 yards. I mean, he was phenomenal on the day. And how about Gunnar Stockton? I mean, you got to give the guy his respect. He's probably one of the most underrated players in the country. I mean, he was near perfect throwing the football. You talk about clutch and critical moments. He stepped up for his football team, ran a touchdown and lowering his shoulder. I mean, like you mentioned, third down numbers, he was spectacular. So Georgia did a lot in this football game. Now, again, there's a reason that they're a really good team. But I also felt that Alabama's defense did not play their best football. And they're probably going to go back and watch this tape. And they're probably going to be disappointed because there were a lot of things that they left on the table, some opportunities that we couldn't capitalize on. And I understand there were some things that didn't really go our way. QB Reese's interception looked like he got a hand or his wrist underneath that football. They ended up ruling it incomplete. I understand all that stuff is frustrating, but you just got to just live with it. You got to learn from it and just move on. And I guess the last thing I'll pull up is, I was hoping we would be able to force more pressure, Gray. It seemed going in this game. I knew Georgia had a good offensive line, but I thought our defensive line had been playing really good. And they had 5 sacks against Kamari Taylor. I was hoping that would be the case this week, even though Georgia normally gets the ball out quick. Didn't expect to see a whole bunch of sacks, but probably wanted to see a little bit more pressure. We only ended up with 1 sack, and I just feel like we didn't find enough ways to generate pressure on defense. So, again, not the best performance by our defense. We came up with some turnovers, but, we got to play better ball than that if we want to play against good football teams like Georgia. So we got to find a way to go back to the tape, learn from it, then eventually wash it because we got more games ahead of us. And it's probably not going to be the last time we see this Georgia football team. So this defense, I'm sure they're going to want another opportunity to go against the Georgia offense. That proved why they are one of the best offenses in the country.
28: I'm with you 100% on what you said, and I'm going to say something, honestly, that I felt as I was watching the game, that I felt after the game, that I still feel right now. And I watch a lot of football. I know you do too. I sat in the house all day today watching everybody else around the country and seeing what everyone else is doing. And based on what we know right now, tonight I leave going, these are the two best teams in the SEC, right now, and two of the best in the country. And there's a lot that went Georgia's way tonight. There's a lot that Alabama did to not help themselves tonight. I think one of the craziest stats that we didn't get to, Georgia fumbled four times and did not lose a single one. That is something that is not normal in a statistical profile of a game. But, man, I mean, it was a tough battle. Georgia made the plays at the end of the day. They executed probably better down to down consistently than Alabama did. But it's hard not to leave this, whatever side you're on, going, these are two of the best teams in the country. And tonight was a close game that went the way of the Georgia Bulldogs.
10: It definitely did. And like you mentioned, there are things we will walk away and talk about that have been positive that you can learn from and definitely use moving forward. For example, the physicality in this game, you know, something that, you know, we wanted to see more of from Alabama. I thought it was solid. Now, I know we'll probably wait till next segment to start talking about the Alabama offense. But just from a whole team perspective, I mean, this Alabama football team looks a lot different right now than they did a season ago. I mean, they did not look like they were outmatched by Georgia. Yes, Georgia got theirs. They made big plays. They ran all over the place against our defense. I thought, again, a lot of it was run fits. Didn't necessarily seem like we got out physical too much, maybe a little bit more on the defensive side, sure. But on the offensive side, I didn't think so much. So when you look at the tape, and I need to go back and watch. I know the players are going to go back and watch it. I think you'll see, like you mentioned, these are two really good football teams going at it. It was a heavyweight fight, trading blows. Unfortunately, you know, they got the better end of it at the end of the day. But I think this Alabama team can go watch the tape and see that, hey, we made a lot of mistakes in this game. We didn't capitalize on a number of things. You mentioned all the times that Georgia put the football on the ground. We got to find ways to come up with those and get that ball back for our offense. And if you do just a few more of those, more than likely you're walking away with the win in that column. So Alabama is not far off at all. It's not the last time you'll see a team like Georgia. They just have to make sure that they can flush it. They can learn from this. Can't let it affect you moving forward. All your goals are still in front of you. And hopefully you'll get another shot at these guys later on down the road. But again, I still believe even with the result that we saw today, Alabama still is easily a top 10 team in the country. I mean, they still probably should be sitting around where they were at going into this game, right? I mean, this was the number two Georgia Bulldogs, and you narrowly lose with all the mistakes. I don't think Alabama should hold their head down. They can be disappointed with, you know, some of the things that transpired in this game on their behalf, but they should not hold their head down because they still have a lot of football to play, and I don't think their goals are going anywhere. They're going to go and compete. You got Tennessee coming up. You know, that's always going to be a tough one, but they still got a lot of things that they can walk away with this game, knowing that you can bring, you know, with you for the remainder of the season that you can build off of. Just got some things you need to clean up, and I think they'll be okay.
28: 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On the other side, we will talk about the Alabama offense. Some bright spots, certainly, some moments where some of that youth that we've talked about a lot this season popped up. That's next as we continue with the Crimson Tide postgame show presented by LLH Healthcare. 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We'll be back on the other side to talk about Keelan Russell, what the Alabama offense was up to next here on the Crimson Tide Sports Network from Learfield.
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28: Georgia wins tonight in Tuscaloosa 20-17. Alabama falls to 5-1, 3-1 in SEC play. This is the Crimson Tide postgame show presented by LH Healthcare. Gray Robertson and Christian Miller with you here on the network tonight. Christian, let's go over the offense for Alabama tonight. Keelan Russell, 16 of 30 overall, 185 passing yards, one touchdown, did have a fumble. Long pass of the evening was 28 yards. Alabama ran the ball very well, 161 rushing yards on 29 carries, 5.6 yards per play. But I kind of want to specifically talk about Keelan Russell in this moment. This is by far, to this point, the biggest game that he has played in his college career. How would you evaluate the overall performance that we saw from the youngster under center for Alabama tonight?
23: Gray, I think it went about how I thought it would go, right? I mean, we knew going into this game he had looked phenomenal the last three games before this matchup. He had thrown for, scored 10

They're going to do a lot of different things and show him a lot of different looks, a lot of things he might not have necessarily seen just yet this season, right? They'll have split field coverages. You'll see a lot of man coverage, and they mix it up. You'll see a lot of zone. They'll do a lot of different looks that can definitely make a quarterback hesitate a little bit, right, and just kind of throw him off his game. And I thought Georgia had a nice game plan when it came to that. They had a nice balance of trying to bring some pressure, but then also trying to contain him. He found ways to sneak out of the pocket and then use his legs to come up with some big plays on the ground. But then overall, you did see him kind of have those moments where he looked young again, right, which was totally expected going against a defense the caliber of the Georgia Bulldogs. But I would say, Gray, I mean, listen, I think this is a good learning opportunity for him. I don't think he necessarily played bad. It wasn't his best ball. But, again, you're going against an extremely good defense in Georgia who not only were they like number one in the country in stopping the run, which we were able to run the football effectively, but also on the back end when you see guys like Ellis Robinson, I mean, they just literally the list goes on. They got a bunch of NFL caliber players on their defense. They did a really nice job, and I thought those are some matchups to pay attention to. You know, Ryan Coleman-Williams lined up against some of those guys. You know, it was definitely, you know, fun to watch. Of course, you know, you talk about some of the pressures that we saw. I mean, safety blitzes, guys coming, you know, away from deep, dialing up at the right time. You know, just little things like, you know, you can't take a sack in that moment after the missed PI, right? You take a sack right there, you end up out of field goal range. Just things like that that I think Keelon Russell will learn from. And again, that's from us watching it. When those things are happening so quick and the blitz comes, and I know it's, you know, somebody probably should have tried to pick it up, but still, we just got to find ways to get rid of it if we can. And just that way we still have a chance, right? We live to see another down. But overall, you know, I think about when how I thought it would be. I mean, he would make plays, which he did, but he also would have some moments where he probably looked a little young at times going against a really good Georgia secondary. So overall, Gray, I mean, I would say it was a decent performance for him, but definitely not his best compared to what we've seen out of him. But this is a good opportunity for him to learn and grow from. Because, I mean, I would say the offensive line, we talked a little bit about this before we went on air. You know, I thought they were solid for the most part. You know, I know people are going to see, I think they gave up 4 sacks, maybe 6 tackles for losses. But the reality was when they were blocking four, right, when Georgia really just rushed four, they were holding guys up, right? They did a pretty solid job to rush for 160 yards against a Georgia team that only allowed 57 yards coming into this game and an Alabama team that I think only had like 3 rushing yards the last time they played each other. That was impressive. Shout out to 17. He's special. He continues to just keep making plays. I get people really want to see Crowell, but if it's not broke, don't fix it, right? Sometimes you just stick with the hot hand, and 17 continues to show up. I mean, I thought our guys did a really nice job offensively for the most part. Of course, you know, Georgia had their fair share of wins when they brought pressure and those blitzes. They kind of overpowered us at times, and that happens, but you know, we talk about physicality, Gray. I saw that tonight, right? I did not see a team that got outmanned or really outmatched. I just saw, you know, two really good football teams are going at it. And Georgia made their fair share of big plays in this game, and they probably made a couple more than us when it was all said and done. But, you know, I was actually pretty impressed, honestly, with our offense. You know, other than, you know, not scoring enough points, especially in the second half, when we go forward right before the half, and E.J. Crowell bounces to the outside. I mean, the play really got stuffed, but a great effort by him. Second effort to really bounce it and score. We score 14 in the first half. We get the lead. First time Georgia trailed this whole season in a football game. And then the second half, Georgia just came out. They kind of smothered us. And I hate to put it like this, but I feel like we kind of went away from the running game. You know, there's certain times I feel like our drives kind of stalled a little bit. And I felt we really could have committed a little bit more to the running game because we were having success, like you mentioned. I mean, Trayshawn Brown, I believe, had like 90 yards or so. I mean, 160 total. I think that would have helped us out, have a little bit more consistency and help sustain some of our drives. I think we kind of got set up in some unfavorable positions at times. But, again, that's an opportunity for you to learn from. But I think offensively, that didn't score a lot of points, definitely failed to capitalize on some things in this game. But when you watch the tape and you see the physicality showing up and some of those things that we've wanted to see out of this team, to me personally, like, I can live with that, right? Like, it's one thing if you turn on the tape like the SEC championship game. There's a lot of bad football in that. This one, there was costly mistakes. Georgia made plays. Officiating was what it was. I'm sure we'll talk about that. But it's not like we look like we just got outmanned or out physical. I did not see a whole bunch of that in this game. And for that, I actually am a little, it sounds weird to say.

0: I'm excited after a game like this where you lose, but you get the point that I feel like we can build off of that.
1: I'm 100% with you, and you know, I think one of the things that we need to talk about as well was the pace of this game. Alabama didn't have a ton of chances to score. They had 9 drives. They had 3 drives in the second half. That's it. So there weren't a ton of chances, period. And if you weren't executing as well as you possibly could, you're going to get a score like this, a 20-17 game. I think from the Keelan Russell standpoint, you're exactly right. There were a couple youth moments, and he was late on some throws in the first half. And then you have moments like the incredible pass to Derek Meadows in the fourth quarter, right before that kind of unfortunate circumstance on the final drive, where you look and again, you see how high his ceiling is. And as much as it stinks that Alabama loses this game, Keelan Russell is going to be so much better because of what he saw tonight from the Georgia defense, because of what he had to do to make adjustments and perform better as the game went on. Again, it's a bitter pill to swallow. You hate losing any game, especially one where you felt like you did a lot right and could have won. But at the same time, Keelan Russell is going to be so much better because of how this game played out and because of who the opponent was. And if anything, maybe the loss motivates him even more. I don't know.
0: And that's kind of how I was looking at it too, Gray, that I think, listen, you know, it's a failure if you don't learn from a loss, right? And that's at the end of the day, a loss is going to be a loss. The best thing you can do is learn from it. And he just strikes me as somebody that's going to take it and use it the right way. And because, again, I mean, he's probably his biggest critic. If he's anything like me or any other football player, right, that he's going to judge himself the hardest. And if I had to guess, he's going to go and watch the tape and look at the things that he didn't do too well. But, again, Gray, I mean, like, that was the best defense that he's seen all year long. And you said it. I mean, he had his own moments. You just saw a young quarterback out there, which we kind of expect to go in this game. You look at the other side, Gunnar Stockton, right? He's played a lot of football. He's extremely experienced. I talked about that with Roger Hoover on the pregame show, right? I mean, I feel like we saw what we probably expected to see. You saw a young quarterback on one side who was extremely talented, clearly has more potential and a higher ceiling than the other quarterback, but he's still young, and that showed up at times as he went against a really good defense. And on the other side, you saw a quarterback that's played in a lot of big football games, had a lot of big moments, and he was poised, he was consistent, and he was, you know, he stepped up in the moments that they needed him most, and he ended up, you know, playing a really good game. I love the sportsmanship. I don't know if you saw, but Keelan Russell, he made sure to be patient and find Gunnar Stockton, paid him, you know, his respect after the game. I mean, just little stuff like that, man. I love the maturity that I see out of Keelan Russell, and I'm in agreement with you. I think he's definitely going to take this as a good opportunity to learn from. And I don't think this is, again, any reason to hang your head down if you're Alabama. You might be frustrated, you know, with some of the things that happened in the game. But, again, a really good Georgia football team came to play in Tuscaloosa. And you know, they caught some breaks. They caught some breaks in this matchup. But ultimately, I think Alabama can use it to learn from and move on to the next one and hope that they get to see these guys again. Because I think if you get a rematch with an Alabama team down the road, a little bit more experienced, right, stuff like this that they have under their belt, I'll be honest, I think you probably see a little bit different of an outcome, because I don't think either team really outplayed one another. I just think it's two really good teams battling at it. And you said it best before we went on there. I don't want to steal this from you. I got to give you credit, right? You saw an Alabama football team that hasn't, you know, seen their full potential yet, and they just narrowly lost to a Georgia team that's a little bit older and more experienced. Yes, they had some injuries, and yes, they had to come face us here. But still, I think when you look at Alabama and you just realize – the quarterback is on his 6th start, 17, Trayshawn Brown, same thing. He's a true freshman. There's so much youth, and they're playing at such a high level right now. I can only imagine what this team is going to look like down the stretch. I mean, this is probably one of the worst forms of Alabama that we will see, and I think that's saying something moving forward.
1: And it was really funny. You set it up perfectly, because we're going to talk about the SEC race, and today across the conference totally shifted a lot of what we're going to see in terms of who's going to make it to Atlanta. But as I was leaving the stadium walking home to come and do the show with you here, partner, I heard about 10 times, "That's okay, we'll see him in Atlanta. We'll get him again in Atlanta. I can't wait for Atlanta. We're going to get it back." And I loved hearing that from Alabama fans. I think a lot of people probably saw what frankly we see, that the top two teams in the SEC played in Bryant-Denny Stadium tonight. But the SEC standings really took a shift. We saw Texas lose to Oklahoma today to take a loss. We saw LSU take their second loss in conference play. A&M's got three losses in conference play. They're done. That's over. They're not making it to Atlanta. You've got a hodgepodge of teams who've all beaten one another with one loss in conference play. So, again, if Alabama just kind of plays to what they're capable of and takes care of business, it's very hard for me, Christian, to not imagine we're going to see this matchup again very early in December in Atlanta.
0: Yeah, and that's why I keep saying, you know, all our goals are still in front of us, for sure, with the playoffs and even with, like you mentioned, the SEC championship game. As of now, given what transpired around the league, you still really are in contention to see this team again in Atlanta, right? So you control your own destiny. If I'm Kalen DeBoer, that's my immediate message. Because number one, you want to make sure you rally the troops. You know, you're going to have some guys that are frustrated. They're going to try to let things linger a little bit. You can't have that. You got to remind them sometimes, like, hey, we're frustrated. We get it. It didn't go our way, but everything's still in front of us. And you said it best. These were the, clearly, outside of anything else that happened, just by the eye test, these are the top two teams in the SEC right now. I said today on the pregame show with Roger, I think Texas is a really good team. Don't get me wrong. They've got all the players that you could ask for. But I wasn't fully sold on them and their offense with Arch Manning. There's just so many inconsistencies there. Defensively, they got some dudes. You know, I think they're good. But when I look at, you know, all the teams in the league right now, number one, I feel like there's more parity than ever. I mean, Florida looked like one of the top teams for several weeks. Now they've lost, you know, back-to-back weeks to Missouri and South Carolina. Missouri looks solid. Kentucky, you just mentioned, beating LSU. But then when I look at Alabama and I look at Georgia, the two teams that played tonight, I think without a doubt, they are the top two teams in this conference. So if you're Alabama, you just got to get back to work. Because to be honest with you, that was the best team that you will face this season. And you barely lost by 3 points, and you really had multiple opportunities, even with some of the mistakes, to win that game. So that should be very reassuring if you're anybody in that locker room or anybody in this fan base. Tennessee hasn't necessarily been what you maybe would have thought it could have been, ended up making a quarterback change. I know you're on the road, and I'm not saying you overlook anybody, but I don't see anybody else on the remainder of the schedule that should be as talented or as good of a football team as the Georgia Bulldogs. LSU, probably the next best team left, but they're dealing with some injuries. They've got their own inconsistencies. We'll see kind of how that matchup is. Texas A&M, totally different team than we probably thought they would have been during the preseason. Again, you don't overlook these teams, but the point is, you just played the best competition you'll see all year tonight in Bryant-Denny Stadium. You came up short, very close game, came up short, but you can still win out, probably see yourself in Atlanta, get your rematch with these guys, and then hopefully go make a playoff run because, again, this team has a lot of talent. They're young, but the ceiling is very high. And I think what looked initially like kind of a growing pain type of year quickly has turned around. Even with this loss, I still think this Alabama football team is definitely ready to make a run. If they find themselves in that position, which I have a good feeling that they probably will.
1: 100%. And I think it's time now to kick into the studio because, again, a chaotic day of college football. And when we come back, Jet Ainsworth, back in the studio, we'll send you through the Alabama Power scoreboard updates. I'll update you on all the things that occurred from the 11 a.m. hour all the way through the evening session as we roll on with the Crimson Tide post-game show presented by LH Healthcare here on the Crimson Tide Sports Network from Learfield.
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14: Tom Leach with the call. Kentucky again winning in overtime over number 10 LSU, 35-34. The final, 15th-ranked Tennessee on the road in Fayetteville took on Arkansas and escaped with a victory, 24-17 the final. So the Vols win 5-1 overall, 2-1 in league play. Arkansas now falls to 0-3. Number 9, Ole Miss, they win again. They're 4-1. They knock off Vanderbilt in Nashville today, 52-17. Red River Rivalry, number 122. It was number 1 Texas taking on Oklahoma at the Cotton Bowl.
15: From 47, official still standing over the football. Now he moves out of the way. Anderson the snapper, Ulrich the holder. Sandell steps it off to win Red River. Snap back, hold down, kick is away, driving, kick it, looks good, it is good! It is good! You can unhitch the wagon, put the ponies in the board!
14: Toby Rowland with the call from the Sooner Sports Network from Learfield. OU wins 27-24, they knock off Texas, and now UT falls to 4-1 overall, 1-1 in SEC play. And they weren't the only ranked team that went down. How about Florida? They lose in Gainesville today. 16th-ranked Gators hosting South Carolina, and it was all Gamecocks in this one. South Carolina wins 38-19 over Florida. Florida. 14th-ranked Missouri was a winner. They're now 5-1. They knock off Texas A&M today, 27-6. And can you believe it? A&M now 3-3 overall, 1-3 in SEC play. That's your Alabama Power scoreboard update. I'm Jet Ainsworth. 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
1: 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We have heard from a few folks, and we do appreciate all of you listening on the drive home, wherever you might be around the country, sitting on the porch, thinking about tonight's game. Georgia beats Alabama 20-17. The Tide falls to 5-1, overall 3-1 in SEC play. Gray Robertson and Christian Miller. Christian, I am very intrigued to hear what we're about to hear. Shall we get to the head man himself for the locker room report?
0: I would say I'm looking forward to it. He might be a little upset, but I think it's time to go. So let's listen to him.
1: Yeah, Chris Stewart caught up with Alabama head coach Kalen DeBoer for the Locker Room Report brought to you by C Spire right after the game tonight.
2: Anytime you don't get the results you want, Coach, I know they're always tough, but especially one where you probably feel like you gave yourself some opportunities, but unfortunately just not able to take full advantage.
3: Yeah, I think that's the way we feel as a team right now, just missed opportunities, things that we know we need to do to win a game like this against a very good football team. And again, sometimes the ball doesn't bounce your way. The ball was on the ground four times for them, and, you know, we didn't end up with any of them. And so just missed, a couple of interceptions that were really close. I mean, guys giving great effort. You're not going to question that part of it, but it's a fine line. And so, missed times when we were in that fringe area, just right outside the red zone where, we end up going backwards and end up having to punt. We flip field position a couple times, but, those are times this year where we finish drives and, putting not just field goals on the board, but touchdowns. And so, a play here, a play there really changes it. And that's what it comes down to. And, a guy like Gunnar Stockton, he did a nice job making the throws, the big plays when he needed to stay on the football field and find a way to, put drives together and get in the end zone when they needed it and, convert there at the end of the game to stay on the football field when we're trying to get the ball back.
2: Even though your team was able to rally and take the lead into the locker room, that's probably one when you go back, you'll say we left a lot out there in that first half that could have made it look very different.
3: Yeah, that's kind of what I'm getting at, just right in that fringe area, finding ways. And again, when we had our backs to the wall and probably had to put one of the longer drives together, we pop a run play and a nice touchdown pass to Marshall. And so, there were times where, just again, you can see the response by the guys, and it's continue to fight and positive. And, on the sideline, they're just all about the next moment. And again, you just, there's times though where, just you fell short, and that's, what we gotta, we'll go back to the film and watch that. And, it was across the board. It wasn't just one position group, one side of the ball. It was just together as a team. You win games, and, in this case, we fell short.
2: Game like this, any game, you have injuries occur, but you had some guys get banged up in this one. If you can give us anything preliminary-wise on the ones that there were hurt, a couple of veterans, I know, getting banged up.
3: Yeah, and I think that's probably the biggest thing, right now, just, you knew it's going to be a physical game. There's going to be some guys getting dinged up and really on both sides of the ball. We'll figure it out. I don't know, the evaluation, but, there's going to be time missed in practice for sure. Right. You know that for sure. And if they are playing next Saturday, it's, it's just getting, but that's football. There's other teams that are going through the same thing. And, in the end, next Saturday, no one's going to really care. It's just a matter of going out there and getting it done. And so, I don't have much of a status for the guys that did get dinged up other than, I know it will be a week where, we need to get some other guys out on the football field and get them ready to go too.
2: I'm going to ask you the same question I did on the television show. What'd you learn about your team?
3: Well, you're down 10-0 against a very good football team. And, I don't feel like we flinched, and you don't want to be in that spot, but you've been there a couple of times, and I saw the same response today that I saw against Kentucky and, against Florida State. And I think it happened in different ways. I think that, there's, again, moments where we could have found a way, but you're not guaranteed to put points on the board. And, you tip your hat to them once in a while for making the plays that they did as well. So, guys kept playing till the very end. And I guess probably know from what I saw in the locker room and feel in the locker room, the frustration, disappointment, that should be there. That's going to be there when you have guys that work like our guys work. Now it's a matter of, not having a choice. You just got to respond and get back to the grind. And these guys care. And again, the locker room's a team down there. didn't feel anything but that. And so the response coming back this next week, I feel like I got a pretty good feel of what it's going to look like. But again, got to put some pieces together and get some other guys ready to play. And that's what this week's going to be about.
2: It would be important regardless of who's next, but especially when it's a rival. You've been through it twice and you've learned like the rest of us, cigar smoke smells different when it's your team that wins. And obviously we're hoping for a good aroma when we're headed out of Neyland Stadium.
3: Yeah, that's right. It's another big game against a very good football team. You know, we know that that's what this schedule is going to be when you get into SEC play, and you know, going to be against a well-coached team in their place. And obviously, you know, rivalry game that really means a lot. So, you know, we got to get back to work. We got to buckle up and you know, go do our thing and have a great response.
2: Thank you for your time, Coach.
3: Yeah, thank you.
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1: Think of what Coach DeBoer had to say following the loss tonight.
0: Well, I agree, Gray, that this team, they show resiliency. You know, you started off down 10-0. You go into the half up by 4 points, 14-10 lead going into the half after scoring a very gutsy call by Coach DeBoer going for the touchdown there. They end up getting it and just continuing to fight. Again, we did not win this football game, but I think it's important to really look at everything, and that's that, you know, you fought. You showed physicality in this matchup. You had a young quarterback going against arguably the best defense in the country. He was able to make some plays. He looked human. He looked young at times, but it's a good learning opportunity for him. Now, Coach DeBoer did mention those injuries, Gray, and I think that's something to monitor. You know, there's a number of guys that are going to be on the injury report. A number of guys are going to miss practice, like you mentioned. Ryan Coleman-Williams appeared to be a potential concussion protocol. That one's tough because we all know, I mean, that's something that, you know, you got to protect yourself, or sometimes you got to protect the players from themselves in that situation. So we'll have to see if he's available next week. I guess that one's probably something to really monitor, but he looked kind of banged up to me, Gray. I don't know if, you know, he had any official injuries necessarily. We see the knee brace, but he looked gingerly. He had that one play that was a little scary. He was slow to get up. Like, he kind of quickly reacted when he was trying to get up. I mean, you can tell these guys are fighting, you know, and I just want to pay my respects to all of them for going out there and going to war. This was a war against a really good football team. Guys like Josh Ford out there, broke his arm last weekend, had surgery on Sunday. He's out there blocking his tail off. I mean, physical. You know, he wasn't, you know, just gimping around. I mean, that guy was out there getting after guys like we would expect him to be. You know, guys running hard, and you can just tell. I mean, we're at that point in the season, Gray, when the injuries start piling up, your body's not feeling good, but these guys continue to fight. So that's something to be proud of, and you just got to go to the drawing board and just try to make those corrections. I think Keelan Russell mentioned in his post-game interview, just got to look at the things that you can critique and just, you know, get better moving forward. You go back on the road in a tough SEC environment. You know you're probably going to be down a couple guys. That next man up mentality has to come to play. The good news is we have a bunch of young players in the depth chart on this football team that have earned opportunities early on. We rotate a lot, so hopefully those guys can step up and, you know, when their number is called potentially this week. But overall, I mean, I thought he made some good points. At the end of the day, just didn't make enough plays, and you just got to move forward. And the next one is Tennessee, which we know how important that one is. So hopefully we can put this one behind us, have the 24-hour rule like the football team has, and turn our attention to good old Rocky Top. Because, you know, it doesn't feel good when you lose a game. The last thing you want to do is lose two in a row, especially one as important as the Tennessee game. So, definitely think Coach DeBoer made a lot of good points. I was kind of joking around before we went to it because I didn't know how he was going to react. Because I don't know if you saw Gray, but I think we saw probably the most emotion out of him that we've seen in, I guess, the 2.5 years that he's been here after that mistake by Dejon Lee, which I'll mention this real quick because I know a lot of people have been talking about it. The young man made a mistake. He made a very costly mistake. We all know that. We saw that. But I want to remind people that he's human. Mm-hmm. And that emotions flare. You know, we just saw a potential missed penalty Georgia's, you know, got the lead and you're trying to come up with the stop. You know, things are getting chippy. Of course, we all know you cannot make that mistake. You have to put the team above yourself. He, unfortunately, he made that mistake. He put himself above the team in that moment. He heard from Coach DeBoer. I liked how Clint Dix kind of consoled him a little bit, helping him kind of, you know, face Coach DeBoer, you know, hear what he needed to hear. Heck, I found myself in a position, not necessarily with the stakes on the line like this. I think we were up in the game, but that's how serious Coach Saban was. But you just have to learn. It's about accountability. And I just wanted to point that out because, listen, we all know how costly that was. But at the end of the day, Coach Saban used to always tell us this. One play truly never defines a game. Even though that really was a costly penalty, the reality was there's a number of plays that led up to that moment. So for all the fans that I know how social media is and how these guys see this stuff, man, just remember, I mean, these are young guys. They get NIL and I get you guys pay for tickets. But just remember, man, I mean, they're human. He made a mistake. It was a big one, but it's going to be something that he's definitely going to learn from. And he's already probably been a little tough on himself. He hadn't been playing his best ball. But I think this is an opportunity for him to learn, and hopefully that's what he uses it as. And hopefully he doesn't pay too much attention to what he sees online, because I get it. Emotions are running high, but hopefully everybody can try to find a little bit of compassion, just because I understand. And when you're in that position, man, it's not fun when you go to Twitter. Heck, we were winning by like 3 scores, Gray, and I got a penalty that gave Louisville the ball, and they kept moving. I go to my locker, and my phone is filled with tweets of, "You're an idiot. What are you thinking?" I'm like, guys, we just beat these guys by 3 scores, man. My bad. So I can only imagine probably, you know, he's probably going to have some reactions, but I just want to remind everybody, have some grace for the young man. I get it. Not smart. You can't lose your cool in that moment, but it happened. And you can't go back. You can only move forward. So let's learn from it, and let's focus on Tennessee.
1: And you need him, too. You will need DeJuan Lee as the season goes on. I've got a couple thoughts, and then we'll hit a break. First off, I'm really glad you mentioned Josh Ford. You know, watching his effort and the way he performed tonight, he, you know, in the last moment of that first half, he kind of got beat, but was still able to seal the edge long enough to allow Crowell to bounce outside. I'm really, really proud that guy is in Crimson, and to have that kind of effort in this day and age of college sports, like he loves this sport and he loves this team, and I was just so impressed and so taken by the way that he was able to bounce back from literally breaking his arm a week ago. Absolutely incredible. And then to the Coach DeBoer side, I think his response to everything today, he got asked some hard questions in the postgame presser, has been on point. And it tells me that this isn't going to be the type of game that leads to a hangover for this team. I've been really, really impressed by the way that Coach DeBoer has answered the questions and the tone in some of these discussions, and what that could mean for the future. And again, the future is still very bright. Nothing changes goal-wise. SEC championship, college football playoff, still plenty on the table for Alabama, despite a 20-17 loss tonight over Georgia to drop to 5-1. When we come back, we will wrap up our thoughts on this game tonight as we conclude the Alabama Crimson Tide post-game party here on the Crimson Tide Sports Network from Learfield.
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11: Two tight ends offset right. Keelan will fake the pitch, then hand it off. Crowell bounces it outside. Foot race. He gets there. Touchdown, Alabama. Zeros on the clock. The half will end, but we get an extra point try first. Most importantly, for the first time this season, Georgia trails, and the score favors Alabama.
1: 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Let's go, Bama. Crowell, his fourth rushing touchdown of the year, but unfortunately not enough as Georgia wins tonight in Tuscaloosa 20-17 over Alabama. 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When we come back, we're going to look ahead. Tennessee is next week. It's a big rivalry game. 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
1: 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Christian, again, you know, tonight, a lot of good things, a lot of frustrating things, and now you turn the page to the cigar-smoking rivalry, a lot on the line. And a Tennessee team that has had a complicated, quite frankly, couple of weeks. And hopefully an opportunity for Alabama to truly flush what happened tonight and show what we've talked about, that they are one of the best teams in the country again in Knoxville next week.
0: Yeah, they have a chance to go pick up another ranked win on the road, facing a Tennessee team, like you mentioned, been a little rocky, no pun intended there. They've had, of course, a solid season, only dropping just one game. But if you go and watch their games, Gray, they've struggled a little bit. They had to make a quarterback change. Faison Brandon ended up getting benched for McIntyre, who's now taking over. Deshaun Bishop, their running back, is a good back. He's rushed for over 500 yards this season. He's kind of the engine of that offense, I would say. Defensively, they do some stuff that I would say is good, that they can definitely cause some issues for you as an offense, especially when you're traveling to Knoxville and you have to play them there, where I would probably classify that stadium as one of the loudest in the conference. So definitely a good challenge on our hands. But I do feel like this Alabama football team, based off what I saw tonight, again, there were some issues, especially on the defensive side, that we got to get cleaned up before we head on to this trip against Tennessee. I look at the physicality, Gray. I look at the ability to run the football when we need to, right? We're more balanced offensively. We're not one-dimensional. I personally feel like this, as long as this football team responds the right way, I think they should be in good shape. This is a good challenge to go face Tennessee on the road, add to their resume that they can take care of business, and then continue on with this quote-unquote gauntlet of a schedule that we have that we're kind of the thick of right now. So I'm excited for the matchup, Gray. I always say, you know, Tennessee's a fun one because of the history of it. Of course, we know what's at stake, the cigar smoking. It's a lot more fun when you're the one lighting up after this game, and I'm looking forward to it. But, you know, it's not necessarily going to be an easy game. I do think they're not as good as Georgia, but you're on the road in their environment. They've made a change at quarterback. We'll see kind of how that continues to work out for them. They narrowly beat Arkansas. Had a close one against Auburn. You know, again, I probably would say that they're ranked, but they're probably a little bit higher than I think they truly are as a football team. But you always respect all your opponents. I'm curious what you think about them. I know we've talked around the SEC, just kind of what you've seen from the Vols so far through about the midpoint of the season.
1: Strong defense, and I really like their defensive line. I think your point about Deshaun Bishop is absolutely correct, and I need to go back and watch a lot of the tape from today. Today was a hard struggle win for Tennessee against an Arkansas team that we wrote them off from the SEC race literally like week three. So I need to go back and watch and see what Arkansas was doing to give Tennessee so many problems and to keep that game as close as it was. Obviously, when you're in a rivalry like this, you can throw out all the record books, you can throw out the precedent, anything can happen. We know that. But from what we've seen on the field, I think that this is a good personnel and style matchup for Alabama, as long as they're able to tighten up a few of the run defensive things that we've discussed on the show and throughout the year, especially when it pertains to defending Deshaun Bishop, because that is a back who can bust it at any moment, and Alabama's got to be ready for that.
0: Absolutely, and that's my biggest challenge, is for them to do what you just said. You got to find a way to tighten things up. They went into this Georgia game number 10 in the country, you know, stopping the run, and I thought, even just outside of the statistics, for the most part, I thought our defensive line had been strong. Our linebackers have been fast, flowing in the football, playing downhill. But tonight, you know, maybe it was a little uncharacteristic. I know we showed flashes of it, Gray. You know, you open up the South Carolina game to an explosive run, 50-yard-plus run by the Gamecocks to start that game off. So there have been some little leaks there. Maybe it kind of just all came out today. Hopefully, Kane Womack and his defense can find an answer for that. Because like you mentioned, you know, Bishop, he's a back. He's a dude. He can run the football. Dwayne Morris as well. He's just shy of 300 yards on the ground. Tennessee, you know, you always look at the offense, you think Josh Heupel, you see the widespread stuff they do, you think wanting to throw the ball, but in reality, they want to run the football, right? Similar deal to kind of what we've seen out of Mississippi State just a week ago. So they got a good challenge on our hands, but like you mentioned, Tennessee's defense, you know, they're also very stingy. They do some things well. They're not going to make it easy on a young quarterback and Keelan Russell as well. So I think it's going to be a good matchup. You know, Tennessee's really had to grind some things out this season, but personnel-wise, they've got players. They do some things well. I think if Alabama can just go back to the drawing board, tighten things up, they should be in good shape. But I would be not—I would not be shocked if it's another hard-fought battle. Just hopefully we come out on the right side in Rocky Top, so we can light them up like we do after defeating the Vols in this historic rivalry. Another really cool rivalry, man, that I'm always excited for.
1: Yeah, I would definitely not be opposed to our voices sounding a little scratchier on the post-game show next week. And there will be plenty for Alabama fans to soak in ahead of that rivalry with Tennessee, including Wednesday night at 6 p.m. Hey Coach and the Kalen DeBoer Show, presented by Alpha Insurance, live from Baumhauer's Victory Grill in Tuscaloosa and all over the Crimson Tide Sports Network and our affiliated radio stations. Remember to submit your question to Coach DeBoer at AL.com, and it could be asked during the show. Hey Coach and the Kalen DeBoer Show is presented by Alpha Insurance. That does it for us here on the Crimson Tide postgame party, presented by LH Healthcare. Not quite the party we wanted, but I think there will be plenty of parties the rest of the year. Trust me, folks, there is a lot ahead of this football team. And Christian, my friend, I'm excited to do it again with you next week.
0: Absolutely. Always a fun time. Even when it's not necessarily the result we want, we can always find things to look forward to, which we will with this football team and this matchup next week. And like you said, we're looking forward to another party next week after the Vols, and hopefully a smoky party. You're on the network.
1: Totally works for me, pal. And I will say a couple things before we go. Many thanks to everyone from the network. Many thanks to Jerry Kelly, our producer, who, again, has been up late with us, and he is the absolute best. He makes sure all things go as part of this broadcast. Many thanks to everyone affiliated with the university, and especially game day management and all the people behind the scenes. This was a weird week with a lot of things going on that they had to account for. A lot of people did hard work to make sure that everything ran smoothly here tonight, and they deserve a lot of credit. And of course, the fans. Again, there was some conversation Wednesday that this game might not be played, and let me tell you, Brian Denny did not showcase that tonight. It was an incredible atmosphere. The stands were packed. We appreciate everyone who listens to this broadcast and who showed up tonight to cheer on the Crimson Tide, and we certainly hope you'll join us next week as Alabama takes on Tennessee. So for my partner Christian Miller, I'm Gray Robertson. Thank you so much for joining us here on the Crimson Tide postgame show presented by LH Healthcare. We'll see you next week here on the Crimson Tide Sports Network from Learfield.
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14: With SRN News, I'm Mary Rose. Pre-flood watches and high wind advisories are in effect for much of the southeastern U.S. as post-tropical cyclone Isaias moves inland. More than 400,000 people are still without power in Florida, where the storm came ashore as a Category 2 hurricane. At least three deaths are blamed on the storm, which knocked down trees, damaged homes, and flooded streets in parts of Florida, Georgia, and Alabama. Lawyers for Krista Pike say she is now back in prison in Tennessee after being released from the hospital following a botched lethal injection last month. Pike has been transferred to the Deborah K. Johnson Rehabilitation Center in Nashville, where she had been held before her planned execution on September 30th. Her attorney said Saturday she's continuing to receive medical care. This is SRN News.
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18: Point. Social Security will have kicked in. That plus your lump sum invested pension, you'll be okay. That's the part that's hard to figure out with you on air without crunching all the numbers.
19: Yeah, of course, of course. I'm going to be okay either way. Mm-hmm. I'm just trying to figure out which would be the best.
18: Yeah, generally, we say take the lump sum. Take the lump sum if you're going to invest it. Now, if you're going to just use it all, that's a bad plan. But if you can invest the lump sum, apples to apples, you would find that that lump sum in the market would likely beat your monthly payment.
19: In the long run.
18: In the long run, exactly.
19: Yeah.
18: So I'm leaning towards that based on everything you've told me.
20: Yeah, I want to go back.
19: And
20: did
19: that's
20: you
19: what
20: say
19: I'm leaning towards also.
20: The what you got for leaving, the $88,000, did you say that was a one-time deal? Did I understand that correct?
19: That's a one-time deal, yes.
20: Okay.
19: Yes.
18: And how much do you have saved currently that's liquid?
19: Liquid, I have about $6,000.
20: Oh, okay.
18: Is that your emergency fund? Yeah, it feels low.
19: That's my emergency fund. Yeah, that's my emergency fund.
18: Okay. I would bump that up. For a guy retiring on Friday, I want to have a little bit more peace that if something goes wrong, I have the money to cover it.
19: Yeah. I was told to take the $50,000 and use that as the emergency fund. After taxes, of course. It would be about $38,000 or so.
20: And, okay. And that's fair. But, Jose, do you plan on doing anything else that earns money? I mean, obviously, you're not going to do the job at the rate that you were working before, but do you plan on doing anything else to bring in income? Because that could also be a major factor in this.
19: Absolutely.
18: So how about this? What if you go find another job as sort of an encore career that can float you by without ever touching these piles of money?
20: Mm-hmm.
18: That would give me a whole lot more confidence in your financial plan going forward.
19: Are you guys hiring?
18: We always are hiring.
20: But if you did what you said and said, I'm going to take this $50,000 and I'm going to set that aside and that's going to be my emergency fund. The $88,000, if you can take that up as a lump, that's kind of your bridge this year to say, okay, what do I want to do with my life?
19: Yes.
20: And what do I want to do to kind of do that second encore deal? And then during all that time, the $212,000 continues to grow. If you decide that you're going to invest the $531,000 lump sum, that continues to grow. And you've just started a completely new life for yourself.
19: It will.
18: And the goal is to beat inflation. With anything you do, inflation is going to be the killer over the next, 30 years for your financial plan. So that's why I say investing in the market in general is going to beat the crappy return of a pension.
20: Absolutely.
18: Which you have no control over.
19: No, and that's a 8% return according to the financial experts, the pension. But it doesn't keep up with the rate of inflation, so it's going to diminish over the years.
18: There's no cost of living adjustment on the pension. It's flat.
19: No, there's not.
18: So over time, the power of that money erodes.
19: Yeah.
18: Versus having it invested or even Social Security, it will grow with inflation. So that's why I lean towards that lump sum. But again, I would sit down with whatever favorite financial advisor. It sounds like you got a bunch, and go, hey, help me craft a plan where I see all the scenarios.
19: I'm down to two. The one is their fees are 0.4%, and the other one is 0.9%. So I'm leaning, given everything being equal, I'm leaning towards the 0.4%.
18: That's fair. And those are both very reasonable rates. I mean, 1% is about the industry average and assets under management fees, and it's well worth it if you actually get to retire with dignity and sleep better at night versus trying to DIY this and just hope that you made the right decision. And so if you don't have a good SmartVestor Pro in your corner, for whoever's listening out there, jump on RamseySolutions.com, click on SmartVestor Pro, and they can take a good holistic look at your picture. They're not just picking mutual funds. 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You need to look at tax planning, insurance planning, cash flow planning, education planning for the kids, retirement planning. All of that comes into consideration, and they can see all of the blind spots that you don't, and that's where a pro is worth every penny.

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1: 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Listen, I need everyone to put your phones down. Yes, put it down. You're going to live. 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We are wired to have deep, meaningful, and even fun relationships, not to stay glued to our phones, swiping right, swiping left, and thumbs down on everybody that we're mad at. 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

0: Alexis is in Memphis, Tennessee. Up next. Welcome to the show, Alexis. How can we help?
1: Hey, guys. My question today is, me and my husband just welcomed our daughter into the world 4 months ago.
2: Congrats.
1: Thanks. And, you know, we're getting those hospital bills in and everything. And we're wondering, we have the option to pay it off in a lump sum or paying it off in payments.
0: Well, they're giving you a sweet discount, right?
1: We're just wondering what's the best. Well, I don't know about a discount for the lump sum. I haven't checked that.
0: Don't check. Just call and say, hey, I'm looking for a discount if I pay in cash in full today.
2: Amen.
0: You tell them how it's going to go.
1: Okay.
2: And you can even suggest a reasonable discount that you'd like to see.
0: Could I get 30% off if I paid in full today for the full payment? And they might say, no, we can do 20.
1: Okay.
0: You go, okay.
2: You'll get something
1: okay,
2: off.
1: So when we go to, if we go to pay in a lump sum, we would have to take that out of savings. And we've been trying to save for our house. So do we put that on pause and take the lump sum?
2: Yes.
1: Or how do we prioritize that?
2: Yes, do exactly what you said. So what I'm filtering that decision through is our 7 baby steps, which is the foundation to be able to do anything financially in a responsible way. So the first things first is after you've saved just $1,000, the next most important thing is to pay off any consumer debt. And medical bills fall under consumer debt. After you've paid off the consumer debt, then we save up money. That's considered our emergency fund, a fully funded one, 3 to 6 months of expenses. And then after that, then we save for the down payment on the house. So the reason that it goes in that progression is so that you can protect the savings that you actually have and so that you can move into the house with a lot of peace and freedom because you have an emergency fund. You didn't take your emergency fund and use it as your down payment. So that's kind of the basis of this way of thinking. It's I want to make sure that I'm looking at this from all angles so I don't rob myself of peace along the way trying to do something quickly.
1: Okay.
2: Fair enough.
0: So can I give you some homework, too?
1: Basically, the lump sum would be, yeah,
0: okay.
1: Please.
0: So before you do any of this, request an itemized bill from the hospital and your insurance explanation of benefits. And say, hey, I'm not sure that this is all correct. There might be a few errors here, some double billing. Can you guys send me an itemized bill so I can look it over? And what will happen is they'll go, ooh, we need to take some random stuff off and clean this thing up. Then you get the final bill. Then you can negotiate the payment.
1: Okay.
2: How much is it? What's the lump sum today?
1: The lump sum is a little over $6,000.
2: Okay. And how much do you have saved
1: that
2: in total?
1: Insurance being applied. We have a little over $13,000.
2: Okay. And is the medical debt the only debt that you have?
1: The only other debt that we have is my husband has $1,600 left on his car.
2: Okay. So my plan for you, after you've done what George said, you get the itemized bill, you go over there and say, hey, I can't pay $6,000. Or I can pay the lump sum, but I need a discount so I can give you the money today. And let's say they do it for, I don't know,
0: $4,000.
2: So then you're going to say, okay, great. Now I'm going to take the rest of the money that I have. I'm going to reach over and pay off your husband's car. And now you're completely debt free. And not only are you debt free, but you've got some money to begin to pad your 3 to 6 months of expenses. So now the next step is to go, okay, what is a fair amount for 3 to 6 months of expenses? It's not 3 to 6 paychecks. It's not 3 to 6 months of your budget with all the bells and whistles. It's just kind of the way I do it is, hey, man, if something happened, what would we need to make this ship continue to sail? And so whatever that amount is, times that by 6.
0: All the non-negotiables. We
2: yeah,
0: need
2: all
0: to
2: the
0: have
2: non-negotiables.
0: Food on the table, groceries, but we may not be eating out constantly.
2: Right. So now we stack that up, times that by 4 or times it by 5. And set that aside because you don't have to do the full 6 months. I know you're trying to save for a house. If you want to do it at 4 months, I'm fine with that. Stack that up. Now we start the down payment. And so that's the progression of this. And if you do that, you guys are going to be sitting pretty. What do you think?
1: That's what we want. I like
0: What's
1: that
0: your household
1: plan.
0: Income?
1: Yeah, that sounds great. Well, right now I'm a stay-at-home mom since we had my daughter.
0: Wonderful.
1: And my husband is making about 75.
0: Okay.
1: A year.
0: So now it becomes, okay, how quickly can we save up this down payment if he's making 75 and we have our normal bills? And then that'll give you a pretty good picture of when this house is going to happen so that you don't go, well, I thought it was going to be a year from now. Mm-hmm. Well, the math will show us at this rate, it might take 3 years to save up that down payment, depending on the type of house you want.
1: Mm-hmm.
0: So that's where you guys can come up with a game plan and be aligned so that nobody, you know, is a little starry-eyed or confused or frustrated that we aren't where we want to be.
2: Mm-hmm.
0: And the baby doesn't care. I can tell you that much. The baby's living like next to your bed, right? Right now? Are we in the nursery yet?
1: Not yet, no.
0: Okay.
2: Well, you guys are reasonable people. I can tell. I can tell by the fact that you had money saved. I can tell by the fact that you don't have a lot of debt. And those are the behaviors I want you to continue. I want you to continue to avoid debt. I want you to continue to be savers. And I want you to be budgeters going into this. So if you don't have every dollar, we'll gift you that for free as your baby congratulations gift.
0: Late baby shower gift.
2: There you go.
0: Sorry we're late to the party. Thanks for the call. Peter is in Salt Lake City up next. Peter, welcome to the show.
3: Hi, thanks for taking the time to talk to me.
0: Absolutely. What's your question?
3: I'm 27 years old, and I just had a career-based question. I work at a local utility here. It's just pretty steady. I make a good income. I make about $140,000 a year.
0: Nice.
3: I've got a single income, three kids, and a fourth one coming any day now.
0: Congrats.
3: And thank you. And I'm just considering potentially taking an opportunity for a consultant company. There's a lot of demand in the power industry these days, but I'm just wondering, is it worth the potential $20,000 to maybe $30,000 pay increase to move to a job that, you know, could be, it's probably going to be similar benefits, but could be less steady overall. And, you know, if they lose a contract, I might be looking for work.
0: Now you're working for another company doing the consulting. You're not just out on your own doing consulting.
3: Correct. It'd be, you know, probably a fairly large consultant that.
0: Okay. So there's less risk right there because it's not all on you. Someone else is going out and getting these contracts. And, you know, they're incentivized to do that. So you're saying you would make 170 likely?
3: Best case, probably, you know, 160 is reasonable. I don't have a job offer on the table, but looking at former teammates who have gone, that's roughly what it's been.
0: Yeah. I mean, if the benefits are good and the income's good, I would take it.
2: Because
0: the good
2: downside?
0: News is power will always exist, right? You can always go back and do a job in the energy field.
3: Right.
0: But now you're a guy who is making 170 looking for a new job. And so that could also help increase your chances of making more in the long run.
2: Yeah, I mean, what's the downside? It's just a new gig and you have to kind of prove yourself in that field?
3: I guess the downside is I'm just kind of risk averse and I feel comfortable and steady where I'm at. And I don't know, you know, I feel hesitant to make a jump to a place that might not be as stable.
2: What caused you to look at this to begin with? What caused you to kind of look up and out and say, maybe I need to look at things that pay more? Is it debt? Is it kids college? What fueled you to even be looking?
3: So we are baby steps 4, 5, and 6, you know, a long time listener. And it's mostly just looking at, it's the extra money that definitely motivates me.
0: I mean, $2,000, that's $500 per kid per month going into a 529 plan. When you look at it that way, I'm willing to work and hustle to do that.
3: Yeah, I guess. Yeah, I just, you know, if I guess I'm always, if there's a downturn in the economy or something like that,
2: I think it's another kind of values and priorities play. If you're saying, hey, I've got these kids, college is coming up, I could use the money, then that makes sense that you would begin looking for jobs that offer more money versus staying put and doing the safe play.
0: Plus increasing your skills, new experience, that's only going to help you in the long run. And man, I mean, your field isn't going anywhere. We got to keep the lights on around here. So I think you're in good shape as far as, you know, your job not being replaced by AI anytime too soon. Good luck, man. I'm excited for you. Congrats on the baby.

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1: Our scripture of the day, Psalm 27:13. I remain confident of this. I will see the goodness of the Lord in the land of the living. Our quote of the day, James Madison, the circulation of confidence is better than the circulation of money. Very presidential. Thank you for that. Jane is in Chicago up next. What's going on, Jane? How can we help?
3: Hi. I'm trying to figure out if selling our home and paying off our debt and rent just kind of starting over is the best next move for our family.
1: Okay. Tell us more. How much debt do you guys have?
3: I mean, not a ton. The real problem comes from we refinanced a few years ago, and now I'm just having a hard time making ends meet every single month.
1: So you're saying the mortgage payment is just too much? It's not the consumer debt?
3: Yeah, like mortgage plus everything else on top of just the whole combination.
4: But
3: the mortgage particularly is now more money.
4: What do you pay every month?
3: My mortgage is $3,100.
4: And what's your take home between you and your husband?
3: I bring home about $4,000 a month, My husband gives me three. We are not on the same page when it comes to finances, so this is.
1: You said he gives you
3: part
1: three.
3: Part of the reason.
4: Understood.
3: Yeah.
1: How much does he make?
3: three to four. It varies. He owns his own business, and so it kind of just depends on how business is going and.
4: Okay, so that's like his pay. That's him paying himself, or is there other money that he's paying himself that you don't have access to? Does that make sense?
3: I do not have a full financial picture of his.
1: So he gives you three to cover some household bills and then says, kick rocks, pound sand, the rest is mine.
3: Well, not exactly. I mean, he drives a truck, so there's like maintenance and other things, but I do not have a full picture yet.
1: Okay. But who pays the mortgage payment?
3: And I have, well, all the bills. I mean, I pay all the bills out of all the money that ends up in the
1: out of your account.
4: So what I'd want to know, obviously, as it stands, if we just say, hey, we have $7,000 of income, obviously the mortgage is way too much. It's no wonder it's half. So that's why you're feeling that. But the second question I'd want to know, before we even start the business of combining money, because I can tell this is going to be a long road, I would at least want to know from your husband if the $3,000 he's giving you, is that just, that's what he pays himself? There's no more, the rest goes towards, you know, expenses? Or is there more that he's just keeping as his own guy money, you know, that he is spending as he wills? I'd want to know that because that is going to play a huge factor in how we approach this conversation.
1: If you guys actually bring home after tax monthly income is like 10 to 12 grand, then we'd say, oh, the house is fine. It's not on fire. There's no problem. Don't sell it.
4: Mm-hmm.
1: But if you're telling me is all the money to your name consistently, then yeah, $3,100 out of $7,000 is a problem.
3: Okay. Yeah. I mean, I don't think he's keeping a ton of money anywhere, like hidden or anything like that. I do think a lot of it goes back into expenses.
4: Mm-hmm.
3: You know, I am obviously hoping to get on the same page with that, and that is a goal that I'm working towards. But
1: do you know how much debt he has?
3: We need to be making like 10 to 12. Well, my biggest concern is we just have an IRS debt from back taxes from this business. Other than that, I don't think we have very much debt in general. We have $12,000 in credit card debt. I don't think he has a ton of additional debt. He's
4: how much
3: not
4: is the back
3: debt?
4: How much is the IRS debt?
3: $50,000.
4: Say it again, please.
3: $50,000.
1: Ooh, okay.
4: Girl.
1: So you got $50,000 to the IRS, $12,000 in credit cards. Anything else? Car payments?
3: Not that I have numbers for. No, that's all
1: okay.
3: I know about.
1: I would pull your credit report to get a clear picture on where things are at, and I would encourage him to do the same. Even if you guys aren't on the same page, we need a full picture of what debts are out there so we can attack this thing.
4: So sat down today, Jane, let's pretend you get off the phone here, you get home from work, your husband gets home from work, and you say, you know what, I've been thinking, and I'm realizing I have a lot of stress about our financial situation. I wonder if you would sit down with me. I pulled some of the things from the personal side. Can you pull some numbers from your business? I just feel like I need a picture of what's going on, and it will give me a lot of peace just to see what's going on with both sides of our life. What would he say to that?
3: Probably no. I tried to have this conversation a week ago, and the hesitation before when all the money was coming in, mm-hmm. the business wasn't getting prioritized, and so that's kind of when things split, and he does not see, like, re-combining or having that conversation.
4: Well, forget combining.
3: For him.
4: Forget combining for a second, just so you can understand, because the truth is him having created $50,000 of IRS debt affects you greatly. So he can't assume, and I know you know this, I'm just saying this for a good measure, he can't assume that the things that he's doing as an individual doesn't affect his marriage as a whole, because when he got married, he became a unit with another person. And so that's the thing, that's the part of this that has to work out, is just forget combining the money, just him understanding, hey, what you do does affect me. You can't think that your whole life over here has zero effect on me. It does. So if you say that to him, what's his response? Get out of my face, or... I'm not having this conversation. What do you think
3: he'll
4: say?
3: No, I hope that would be heard. And I think if I asked for it from a business perspective, that maybe I would be able to get some numbers probably.
4: And maybe you tell him, maybe you start with saying, my intent today is not to combine money. I know how you feel about that, but I would like to understand what's going on over there, just so I'm in turmoil over here. I'm thinking about selling the house. Like, Bob, I would really love if you could just have some transparency with me, just so I can sleep at night, right?
5: Especially if you're the one paying the bills.
3: Right, right.
4: Yeah.
5: So I wouldn't sell the house. I think that is a last-ditch effort if we realize there's no hope in the situation to make more than $7,000 ever again. But I think that what you're going to find is that the house really isn't the problem. It just feels like a good shortcut, and it's not going to solve all the problems underneath.
4: Mm-hmm.
3: Right. Okay.
5: So the question is, can you afford to pay off the IRS debt, the credit card debt, in a reasonable amount of time, or is this going to take a decade?
3: Right. Well, I do have a payment plan set up. We are working on it. It should only take a couple of years, assuming I don't continue to add to it. And that's my biggest concern, is adding to it.
5: Do you guys not have someone doing the books?
4: And that's the part. Yeah.
3: We don't, just because it's just a small, single thing, but maybe that's something you need to look into.
5: It might be a small business, but you got a big problem with the IRS.
4: I'm going to tell you right now, you need to go on Ramsey Solutions and you need to find a tax pro that can help you with this at the very beginning to get you started. And then you need to be looking for somebody who can manage your books ongoing, because the definition of insanity is doing something and expecting a different result. You guys have tried, or he has tried, to manage these books, and there's $50,000 in debt. And then you're thinking, gosh, assuming we don't keep, right? So there's not a strong sense of confidence, and that's totally fine. Managing books is a completely different set of skills. So invest the money. You will save money by investing the money to have somebody do it correctly for you.
5: Some IRS penalties and fees would have been worth paying someone over, let alone the stress and hassle.
4: Right. Well, here's where, and let me just point to this, because here's the thing. Now I know what he's not doing is setting aside any sort of monthly withholding, or quarterly withholding, which means the $3,000 that he's giving you, he doesn't even have it to give. So that means, is this business even making any money? That's what my brain goes to immediately. If we're not paying our taxes and we're not taking any income. So that it points to some deeper questions there that need to be answered.
3: Okay.
5: Have we given you enough homework?
4: We gave you a lot,
5: Jane. I'm so sorry, Jane. This is not fun.
3: I mean, I'm happy to have somewhere to start, because I just feel very overwhelmed. So,
4: and call us back.
3: I will start with the website.
4: Listen, I am saying this. I want you to have these conversations that we had as homework, and then I want you to email again and call back and say, Jade told me to call back, schedule me. And we want to know what happens next, so we can help you out and help you take the next step through this. Plus, the people love a storyline.
5: They love the where are they now.
4: Yeah, they want to know what happens.
5: We
4: and
5: hope
4: so
5: for
4: we,
5: a
4: Jane.
5: Happy ending here, Jane. That puts this show in the books. Remember, there's ultimately only one way to financial peace, and that's to walk daily with the Prince of Peace, Christ Jesus.

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3: When you're stuck in a cycle with money, you know, two steps forward, one step back, it can feel like you're losing your mind. But you're not alone, and trust me, you're not crazy. 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Man, we were so stuck. But that's why I wrote my brand new book, What No One Tells You About Money. 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Now that's the part no one's been talking about until now. 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Because this time, you're going to win. In the book, I keep it real and give you those practical tools so you can move forward. 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
0: Hey, guys. 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

0: 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I'm George Campbell, my co-host today, Jade Warshaw, and we're taking your calls at 888-825-5225. That's how you jump into the conversation. Dan is in Charlotte to kick us off. Dan, how can we help?
1: It's great talking to you all. Thank you for taking my call.
0: Absolutely.
1: So I'm in a situation where my son has consistently been in and out of debt. At one time, I had him come home and live with us so we could help him clear out his debt. I paid about half his debt off. And so now he's back in the same situation again. He has some relationship problems. I think he struggles with depression, anxiety. And right now, he is flat broke. He crashed his car while doing deliveries, so he doesn't have the car to make any money. And we got him through this month's rent, but we don't know how the next month's going to look and thereafter. So my question is, I don't want to throw money away and not have him make any progress, but he does need help, too. And I don't know. He doesn't seem to be able to find help on his own, and the advice I give him, sometimes he takes, sometimes he doesn't. So it's kind of a mess. I'm not sure where to go with this.
2: You said that he needs help. You mentioned anxiety and depression. I wonder, is he getting the mental health that he needs? Is he seeing anybody? Is he doing anything on that side of the equation? Because the way it sounded, it kind of feels like that's kind of affecting this entire situation?
1: I think it is. He's been to a few therapy sessions that he had to pay for himself. He doesn't have any health insurance, so he's not able to go to those anymore. I tried to get him to seek public assistance to be able to do those things, but it just doesn't seem like he knows how to navigate the systems. He's out in California. I'm here in North Carolina, so it's very hard to, help him to manage that situation.
0: Yeah. How old is he?
1: 35.
2: Oh,
0: wow. Has this been going on his whole adult life since he graduated high school?
1: Yes, it is. He's been in and out of jobs. From what I understand, he's a very hard worker, but he just can't maintain a good working environment.
2: What happens? What takes place?
1: I think he just gets overwhelmed. He's a loner type of person, and I think he gets overwhelmed with a lot of people around him. He's been doing DoorDash deliveries, and is doing pretty well at that because he's his own boss and he doesn't have to interact with a lot of people. So I think that's probably the way he needs to go. But I do think he has probably some he has a on and off relationship. And it's off now, and I think that contributed to a lot of things recently.
0: Wow.
2: I mean, I'm not sure, but a lot of what you're saying, Dan, is leading me to believe that this is not at the core a money issue. I think at the core, it sounds like more of a personal issue, more of a mental health issue. However, going back to your initial question, which is, you gave him the money to pay off the debt. He's right back in. How much money did you give him the first time? Or that you used to pay off the debt?
1: It was probably around between $7,000-$8,000, something like that.
2: Mm-hmm. And how much does he have now?
1: He has over $10,000.
2: So what's his, if you could describe his lowest low, what's his lowest low been? I mean, has he been homeless? Has he been, what's that look like?
1: Lowest low is probably now. He's got very sketchy living situation. He does have shelter, but
0: is it dangerous? You say sketchy. Are there drugs involved? Like what level? Mm-hmm. If I looked into his life,
1: synopsis? It's not up to residential standards. It's like a commercial refit that's not zoned for residential.
2: Okay. Do you think there's any substances involved, or what do you think?
1: I don't think so.
2: Okay. If I were in your shoes, if this were my kid, I mean, this is real hard for me to say, and I'm sure George has some opinions. I think I'd be invested in making sure that he stays someplace livable at the very least. What I hear that my concern would be is that his mental health would cause him to end up in a homelessness situation. And I would try to help prevent that. But at the same time, you've got to be clear on your boundaries, because I just wonder if some of this is allowing him to feel some of that pain to kind of shake him up. But I also don't know to what extent the mental side of this is going. So I say that very lightly, because there may be some real things that are impending, you know, impending his ability to make good choices.
0: Has he asked for help, or is this you kind of stepping in, checking in?
1: Well, he did ask for help, and we actually, I got him on a budget about a little over a month ago, and he was doing deliveries and starting to make headway, although he wouldn't always work, maybe because he, you know, got into depression that day or something relationally happened that threw him off kilter. We were making progress, but then just recently when he wrecked his car, then, you know, that kind of sunk him. So.
0: And there was no insurance?
1: No. The wreck was his fault, and so he didn't have collision. It's just liability. Man.
2: Yeah, I mean, I got to tell you, Dan, the way you're describing this, and I know this is a very short call. I want to start by saying that. But when the way you're describing him, I'm not picturing a 35-year-old man. It almost sounds like you're talking about somebody who's 18 or 16, or I'm not getting that sense
0: his growth was stunted at some point. I'm not sure what happened, or if, you know, was he fine through high school?
1: Well, so we had him tested as a child, and he was never diagnosed as being on the spectrum, but he has those tendencies.
0: Yeah. It's okay. Like socially, the soft skills aren't there.
1: Yeah. Yeah.
0: Wow. Well, I'll tell you this, Dan. I wish I had a magic wand and could fix it. I'll tell you this. If you can use money to help him survive, your money cannot help him thrive. And so that would be the goal, is to make sure that he isn't homeless, that he is safe, he has shelter. And as much as you can, I would put your money directly towards those things versus giving him the money.
2: Mm-hmm. Or even mental health care, putting it directly towards that.
0: If he can commit to going, hey, I'm going to go once a week to see this therapist locally and see a doctor to help him with his health and help him get a career, those are the two best uses of your time and money versus just trying to fund the misbehavior, clean up the debt before it comes back. That's just going to be a game of whack-a-mole until we can get his health and his career under control. Because right now, DoorDash, here's the problem with DoorDash. If he doesn't feel like it, he's not going to do it, and therefore no income. I would rather where there is some expectation. Dude, you got to wake up, shower, and be there by 8 a.m. or else you lose the job. I think he needs some structure in his life right now more than anything. So that's the part you can encourage him as a dad. If you have influence in his life, if he has friends, think about those kinds of people. Who can talk some sense into him, be a mentor for him, be a coach for him? That's what he needs right now more than a paycheck. I wish you the best of luck.

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2: Hey guys, Dave Ramsey here. 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And what makes this thing so much fun for me, it's one heck of a week. 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
3: Hey, what's up? 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Listen, I need everyone to put your phones down. Yes, put it down. You're going to live. 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

0: Anthony is in Virginia Beach up next. Anthony, welcome to the show. You with us?
1: Yes, sir. Hello.
0: Good, good, good. How are you doing?
1: I'm doing well. How are you?
0: Fantastic. How can Jade and I help?
1: So basically, I make $150,000 a year plus sometimes. Last year, I made just under two.
0: Nice.
1: I'm in a significant amount of debt. I'm financially just kind of, I guess, stupid. I had to get the confidence to kind of call you guys. I mean, I'm just trying to find out where I should go and what I should do. And maybe a little bit of financial advice. I've been watching Dave for a little, about 6 months now.
0: Nice. How old are you?
1: But I'm 34.
0: Cool. Are you single, married?
1: I actually just got divorced last year, in August.
0: Sorry to hear that. Was that part of the sort of unbridled spending?
1: Part
0: of the divorce agreement?
1: So unfortunately, I mean, I grew up with not a lot of like guidance in my life as far as financial. So, but I am the first person in my family to actually make like a substantial amount of money. My family's always been on the poorer side. And then when I started making money, I was making just irresponsible financial decisions when, you know, buying things that I shouldn't have been buying. And we just racked up a bunch of debt, and it got to a point where it put a lot of financial strain on our marriage, which caused the divorce.
2: I'm sorry.
1: And then, yeah.
0: So this is your wake-up call.
1: I'm sorry?
0: The marriage blew up. And this is your wake-up call going, what am I doing? I make 150
1: exactly.
0: to 200 grand a year, and I got nothing to show for it.
2: So
1: nothing. And I'm like, and I'm living paycheck to paycheck, so.
2: Yeah.
0: You're
2: Anthony,
0: not alone.
2: You're not alone.
0: If it makes you feel better, that the you know, it's not a great bar to set, but a third of people making six figures are paycheck to paycheck.
2: And I just pick up on a lot of shame in your voice. I can tell that you look back on that and you feel a lot of remorse and wish that it had been different, but this is the turning point. I mean, the truth is everybody has that point, that kind of fork in the road where they go, all right, what I was doing is not working. And you get to choose if you're going to make a change or not. And it sounds like you are willing to make a change, which is really all that matters at this point, is leaving what you did back there, learning from it and going forward in a new direction. And I think that George and I can help you do that if you're open to it.
1: 100%. Yeah. I mean, the main reason I wanted to reach out is, unfortunately, I did have a family member pass away relatively recently, a few months ago, and I wasn't expecting anything, but he had left me inheritance.
2: Mm-hmm.
1: So, I mean, I also wanted to, I don't know anything about investing, or I have no retirement, I have no 401k, you know, I was just stupid, you know, I was childish and immature, and like looking back at it now, I really regret it.
0: How much was the inheritance?
1: But I just, it's going to be for $160,000.
0: How much debt do you have?
1: I have about I've just paid off $18,000, but I still have another, I believe, $60,000.
2: $60,000. So
0: not anymore.
2: I know it.
0: You're about to have zero debt with $100,000 left over. Do you see my math on that?
1: Yeah.
0: It was a magic trick I just did.
1: Yeah.
0: I mean, this family member just gave you an amazing blessing. You got like a get out of jail free card. So the question is, are you going to squander it, or are you going to use it to catapult you to better decisions and wealth building?
1: Exactly, and that's why I wanted to, you know, reach out to you guys. I don't want to end up in the same position I'm in now.
2: Yeah.
1: I want to leave something for my children. I have two girls.
0: How old are they?
1: I'm a two-time cancer survivor, 9 and 13.
0: Mm.
2: So this kind of boils down to, I think from here, the biggest play is to what we said earlier, looking back and going, okay, I know what I did. Let's spend a little bit more time thinking about why you behaved in that way so that you can recognize that going forward. Because George is right. You got to get out of jail free card. This debt is gone. But if you don't understand what caused you to behave the way you did in the past, you're going to turn around and do it again. So make sure you spend some real time thinking about that. I'm going to give you a copy of my book, What No One Tells You About Money, because I talk about that a lot in the book. And you're not going to be able to go forward until you kind of start that process of trusting yourself with money and kind of forgiving yourself for what you did in the past and just forming a new mindset on how you're viewing money going forward. And it's all about the choices that you make. So number one, you've got to start to get on a budget. My guess is you've never used a budget before. Am I right?
1: No, ma'am. I've never, I mean, I thought about using budget apps and stuff like that. When I was married, my wife did all the, pay the bills.
2: So now from now on, it's on you. It's on you. And as my colleague, Dr. John Deloney would say, we can't build from the past, we got to start something brand new. So starting today, we're building something brand new. What's in the past is left back there. We're going to start the behaviors that we know work. So budgeting, we'll make sure to give you every dollar for free. Budgeting is a huge one. That is you making a plan on paper, Anthony, before the month begins. So we are just about to go. Well, we just hit October. So tonight, let's start planning for October with the money that you make from your paycheck, writing down everything that you can spend your money on, all your expenses, rent, car payments, everything that you might have, plus things like groceries and out to eat, things with your kids. Everything goes on there, and let's just get a baseline for what does it look to spend in a month. And then November's budget is going to be even more dialed in. December's budget is going to be even more locked in. That's the number one thing you can do. The number two thing you can do is today, like inside of your brain, inside of your heart, you have to decide that you're not borrowing money anymore. Those are two things you can do. They cost you nothing. You can start those behaviors today, and it will change the whole outlook of how you handle your money going forward if you stick to those two principles, and then the rest will start to fall into place.
1: Okay. I agree 100%. That's what I want to do. I mean, I told myself I'm not going to be loaning anything. If I don't have cash to buy it, I'm not buying it.
2: Yes.
0: Good. So are you willing to do some drastic measures to sort of put some guardrails around this?
1: Of course.
0: Okay.
1: Yeah, I mean, that's
0: –
1: So I'm
0: you're willing to pay
1: I'm
0: off the debt today.
1: My life.
0: Are you willing to – stroke the checks and hit make a payment and be done with all the debt today with that inheritance?
1: I don't have the inheritance yet. It's coming in a month. So
0: okay.
1: It's just getting finishing up with probate, but that's why I wanted to be prepared for it when it does come in. I want to know what to do and how to do it.
0: Can we pretend like that money is not yours? That money is $60K is allocated to the lenders, right?
1: Mm-hmm.
0: And let's call, I don't know, 6 months of expenses for you. Is that $30K?
1: Roughly, I spend in bills a month with child support around $5,000.
0: Okay, perfect.
1: So yeah,
0: I was right on the money. So $30K
1: yeah.
0: is not for Anthony. That's for Anthony's emergencies. Right?
1: Perfect.
0: So out of the 160, we were down to 100 after debt payoff. Now we're down to 70 after the emergency fund. Now you're a guy who has no debt, a fully funded emergency fund, and $70,000 to his name. That's pretty cool.
1: Yeah.
0: So that is not spending money.
1: Yeah,
0: that is future Anthony money. So do you have a retirement plan through your employer?
1: I just transferred jobs because I'm going to be moving at the end of October back near my dad. Not with my dad, but near my dad in Fredericksburg. But
0: are you going to be renting?
1: The current job that I'm going to be renting because my credit's honestly really bad right now.
0: Cool.
1: It's in the low fives.
0: Do you want to be a homeowner again one day?
1: Yeah, I mean, I want to build my own home. Like I said, I had all these goals when I was married, and things just kind of waterfall, and I just got myself into a hole. I just don't even know how I got there.
0: Well, we're looking at future Anthony now. There's a new chapter here. So what I don't want you to do is make decisions trying to impress future Anthony or fix the past. And so building that home because that was your goal 5 years ago, you don't need to do that. So do what makes sense for you where you are currently. So that $70,000 left over, that might just go in a high-yield savings account and become your down payment fund for a future home.
1: Yeah.
0: So you see what we just did there? We just touch it.
2: Yeah. You walked out of here, Anthony, with five really clear steps, and I'm going to say them again for you so that you don't forget them and so that you can listen back to this episode and really have it lock in your brain. First thing you're doing is you're budgeting. We're sending you that budget for free. Second thing you're doing is you're stopping borrowing money for good. You need to spend some time really thinking about what that means for you and just reowning that as your new identity. The next thing is you're going to take the money from the 160. You're going to pay off your debt. And then you're going to take $30,000. You're going to save that in a high-yield savings account. That's your emergency fund. And then you're going to take the other $70,000 and you're going to park it in a high-yield savings account. Someplace where you're not getting to it. You're not touching it. You're not looking at it. You're not ideating on ways that you might spend it.
0: Yeah,
2: keep
0: jump
2: it
0: on
2: out of
0: a,
2: sight, out of mind.
0: Jump on a fairwinds.org/Ramsey. You can have the 10 high yield savings accounts there, and that'll be separate from your bank so that it won't be easy to access. And on top of that, cut up the credit cards, close the accounts, and freeze your credit with all three bureaus because now you're a guy who doesn't go into debt. That's who Anthony is. That's his identity. Not past Anthony who made some mistakes and had life happen to him.

Everybody is talking about AI, artificial intelligence, like it's going to solve all your problems. But while technology gets smarter, so do identity thieves. The scams and hacks that made me start recommending ID theft protection years ago have only gotten worse and more frequent. My advice is to spend a few bucks to avoid this whole nightmare. The only plan I have ever recommended is through Xander Insurance. Their program is built to keep up with all the technological changes, even AI, to help

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1: Hey guys, Rachel Cruz here. 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
0: Hey, guys, Dave Ramsey here. 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
1: We wish we could get to every call and question here on the show, but alas, we don't have all the time in the world. 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Samantha is in Stamford, Connecticut up next. Samantha, welcome to the show.
2: Hi, thank you so much for taking my call. I really appreciate it.
1: Absolutely.
2: My question is around the retirement of the 15%. My spouse and I are kind of in between baby step 4 and 5, running them in tandem. And I think we're just struggling with the moral of balancing, I guess, of possibly postponing some of those family vacations and memories that we would make with our two young children, and planning for a future that we may never get to. So I'm just curious of your thoughts around that and how to balance that as a family.
3: How young are your children? How old are they?
2: They are 3 and 1.
3: Okay. Are they in daycare?
2: They are not. I actually work from home, and we have some help coming in to help us through that.
3: So help us understand. My screen says retirement is keeping you from doing these. Help me understand what's going on with the budget, that there's not enough margin to kind of start setting aside to take a few vacations here and there.
2: Yeah, I think that we've had our heads down, and we've been trying to follow the Ramsey plan for now 3 years, and collectively we've paid off $80,000 of debt.
3: Great.
2: And we're like at this crossroad of, okay, can we start to breathe, or is there some flexibility in this 15%? Like, we just feel like we are just constantly focused on the future. And sometimes these day-to-day moments of planning these vacations are put on the back burner.
3: So that feels more like a priority statement than it sounds like a money statement. 'Cause what's your income?
2: Gross as a family, it's around $230,000.
3: Yes, ma'am. This is 100% a priorities discussion. Unless you sit up here and tell me that your mortgage is super high, a super high percentage of your take home, it sounds like something that you guys have to prioritize. What is your mortgage?
2: Our mortgage is $2,700 a month. We live in an area that has really high taxes, and we get taxed on everything.
1: Mm-hmm. Well, that's less than $2,500.
3: Yeah, that's not the problem.
1: Because, I mean, you guys are bringing home like $14,000 a month.
2: Well, we're only netting about $10,500
3: after
2: because of
3: investing.
2: All the money going into retirement and taxes and all that.
3: Mm-hmm.
1: Okay.
3: So then
1: still
3: tell us the
1: problem. We got $10,500 to work with. $2,700 goes to the mortgage, and you've got over $7,000 left. And you're saying out of that, you couldn't save, like, let's say $500 a month put away in a savings account for a vacation.
3: $1,000 a month.
1: $1,000. If you want to go to Disney World, it's going to cost that.
2: Right.
1: We can always go to Branson.
3: What's stopping you? Because I was expecting, usually when I hear this question, I'll be honest, Samantha, usually it's a time of life thing where we've got kids in daycare, we've just started investing, and basically with kids in daycare, you're basically paying for college, right? It costs the same thing. And so it's mm-hmm. just a tight season. But if you're telling me, no, I work from home, there's no daycare bill, and oh, also we make $230,000, oh, and also we bring home $10,000 a month.
1: There's got to be some major expenses here that we haven't accounted for yet.
2: If I looked
1: at your every dollar budget right now, what would I see that I go, whoa?
2: Probably food and leisure, like things that we account for.
3: Okay.
2: That are like weekly.
3: Like what?
2: Treats, quote unquote treats for the family.
3: Like what? And I'm not saying this because it's a bad thing, because it's not. I just want to know what you mean by that.
2: Yeah, I think by that, I think it's, for us, we really prioritize the family model. So it's just like weekly spending a trip to, like, for example, the zoo or to a museum or to go out to dinner. Like, that's all part of our budget that,
3: As
2: you know,
3: it
2: maybe
3: should be.
2: We should start pulling some of that back and putting it towards a vacation. I just,
3: I think that it's exactly that. If you tell me, if you say, because again, I stand on this because I think it's true. There's nothing wrong with the things that you just said. I'm with you. I think that you've worked hard to get to this point where you can spend money in those ways. And you clearly value family experiences. So what you can say is that, okay, some of the family experiences I value are the ones that are close to home, when we can go to the zoo and go to the museum and go see the movie that just came out and go do this. But then you can also start to say, in addition to that, I'm going to put a line item on the budget, or I'm going to split this line item and say part of it's going to be spent on close to home experiences, and some of it going to be spent on out of town experiences by us going to travel. And just knowing that those are things that you tend to need a sinking fund for versus I'm going to be able to fund this in one or two shots. And I think that truly is what it is. You don't need to pull back from retirement, but there probably are some things on your month-to-month budget that can pull back. And it might be that you pull back on going out to eat, because I do think, and George, this needs to be said, I think that a lot of times when we hit a certain threshold with income, it kind of becomes like, ooh, I can do what I want to do. And it's not that you're reckless in the way that you're not making a budget, but you're reckless in the way that you let certain areas of the budget just inflate, inflate, inflate. And pretty soon you can start to feel like, oh gosh, I thought I'd be able to do more with my money. And it's like, you are doing more, you're just eating it, or you're just, you know what I'm saying? So I think that's what's happening.
1: Here's a fun exercise, Samantha. If I said, hey, you have to put a vacation line item for $1,000 a month in that budget, what would you then cut or add to make that happen? If I said you have to get rid of something, maybe you need to add some income, what would you guys do?
2: Probably it would be like a grocery out to eat budget. We would pull back on it. Probably the out to eat as a family budget.
1: So you could cut that one down. Anything else? Could you cut some subscriptions? Are there any luxuries that you could go without for a season to get kind of used to this savings muscle being built?
2: I mean, you might have to talk to my spouse about the NFL Sunday ticket, but I could go without it.
1: Oh, see, you're not the only complicit.
3: I think you have really fun things built into your life. Again, I think your income allows for that. You just have to sometimes make some trade-offs and go, hey, we might not do the season tickets because we want to do the trip Disney, or we might not do, you know, and it's just pulling back on those things. And the hard part is, it's kind of like first class. Once you, and I don't fly first class, but once you do, good luck on
1: going back.
3: Yeah. So you've introduced some things into your lifestyle that you really, really like, and it's going to be hard to trade those things off because you're going to feel it a little bit to do some of these other things. But your money's not infinite. It does have, it's a very good income, but it's not infinite.
1: Do you guys get a big tax refund every year?
2: Not really.
1: Okay.
2: No.
1: It just still seems like you guys are withholding.
2: Really big is,
1: there's too much being deducted right now to be coming home with 10 grand out of 230. So that's what I'm looking. If you can kind of look at a bunch of things like reshopping your insurance, looking at the paychecks, cutting some subscriptions. I think this doesn't have to be one thing is out of the budget completely. It might just be we're going to give 10 things a haircut. And now all of a sudden you can find 500 to 1,000 bucks. And again, I would on paper say, what is this vacation going to cost and when do we want to go? Have you done that part yet?
2: Yes. I mean, at high level, was because I think all the young kids that want to go to Disney World. So at a high level, yes.
1: The one-year-old has stated they want to go to Disney?
2: Well, our three-year-old, and we were trying to get there before the one-year-old would be charged.
3: Listen, can I give you a piece of advice? Don't go yet. I know you didn't ask me, but
1: Samantha,
3: oh my gosh.
1: I say that as a guy who is getting roped into going to Disney World with a three-year-old and a one-year-old.
3: It's too soon. So go a little bit later.
1: It's
3: going to
1: be a great
3: time,
1: but the memories are not for the kids at this point. It's for you guys, and it's okay to call that out. But also, you are giving these kids an incredible life. I want you to know that, that it's not about a vacation. They're going to remember those trips to the zoo more than a flash-in-the-pan weekend traveling. And so as they get older, I think your income's going to go up. You're going to dial in the budget more. It's going to become a rhythm to save for these things. And ongoing, just keep that 500 or 1,000 bucks going to that sinking fund on the vacation over to a high-yield savings account.
3: That's
1: magically, you can afford a vacation every year. So just plan ahead for it. Make the sacrifices needed. And I promise you, the kids are going to be okay. They won't go to therapy over this.

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0: If you've heard us talk about the baby steps on this show, that's because they're the foundation of everything we teach. So if you're new to the show, start there. We're going to drop a link in the description to the 7 baby steps that are the framework for every single call in the description of this episode. Check it out. Steven is in Grand Rapids, Michigan. Steven, what's going on?
1: Hey there, guys. Thanks for taking my call. How are you guys doing?
0: We're doing great. How can we help?
1: I have a question. Me and my wife bought 40 acres where we live out in the country in 2021, and we built our own house, our homestead there. We have 2 kids, 2 girls, and everything's going well. Our mortgage is $1,802 a month, and I was just wondering if it would be a smart move to sell some acres to wipe off some debt, or if I should keep it, being that I got it for a pretty good price, or what I should do with if that would be a smart move or not.
0: How much debt do you have?
1: $240,000 right now.
0: Is that the mortgage or is that consumer debt?
1: Yeah. That's the mortgage.
0: Oh, that's it. You only have the mortgage.
1: Oh no, I have a truck payment, which I bought a used truck. It is right now I owe like $27,000 on it, which is like $416 a month.
0: Okay.
2: And that's not part of the 240.
1: No.
2: Okay.
1: No, that's separate.
0: Okay.
1: So it'd be about $270 total with the truck. And that's all I have.
0: Got it. All right. What's your household income?
1: It's right at $92,000 a year.
2: Okay. I if you wanted to, you could, but I don't see why you can't take this $92,000 income, pay off this truck, lickety split, and then be on baby step 6 like everybody else would do and just make big chunks at this mortgage when it makes sense for you guys and just make a regular rhythm of paying extra on it until it's gone. It's not astronomical, especially when you look at median home prices.
1: Right.
0: So you got a few levers to pull.
1: I did get it. What was that?
0: You got a few levers to pull. I mean, selling the acreage is one idea. We're just trying to show you, hey, if you can pay this truck off in the next 18 months and you love the truck and you love the acreage, nothing's broken here.
2: Yeah.
0: So do you just have too much acreage? You're like, I could do without some of this. It's fine. I could parcel it off.
1: I'm not gonna lie. It's beautiful. It's a nice piece of property. And I love it. The one downfall is when I got the loan, I got it through a financial institution that does not like lock in interest rates.
2: Oh, is it so adjustable?
0: It's like a hard money loan.
1: It's Anabaptist Financial out of Pennsylvania. So they're kind of a conservative group. They have their own investors. They're kind of their own group. And they only loan money to, like, conservative people. It's kind of a different thing.
0: Never heard about this.
1: And
0: so what's your rate?
1: So right now it's like 6.25%, which is not terrible. And the cool part about it, it can only fluctuate like 0.5% per quarter, which amounts to 2% a year. And it was at 3.75% when I got the loan.
0: So is it just an adjustable rate mortgage?
2: Sounds like it.
1: It goes up and down with
2: limits.
1: The economy, I guess. Yeah.
2: It can
1: only go up 2% annually, but it can also only come down 2% annually.
0: I mean, you keep saying only. That's a lot. That's a lot of money.
2: Well,
0: on $240,000.
2: So how many acres would you have to sell if you said, you know what, I want to do this? How many acres would you have to sell in order to pay off the mortgage? I think you can cash flow the truck, but let's just play with this for a second. To do the mortgage, how many?
1: I talked to a realtor, and in reality, I would have to sell probably about 30 out of the 40.
2: Oh, gosh.
1: Actually, like completely wipe out the debt.
2: Mm-hmm.
1: You know, and that's also, I'm not sure how the capital gains thing works, but, you know, paying $4,000 an acre, you know, and now it's worth probably more like $8,000. And I'm not sure, like, how much of that would go into capital gains or how much the government would want from that. And then that would also play an effect of how much I could actually put out the debt.
2: Have you thought about just refinancing to a different loan? Just a normal, conventional 15-year fixed rate?
1: That's the hard thing about it. Back when I actually did most of the process, and by the time I got through with it, interest rates was 8%. So I chose not to, which at this point I'm glad I didn't lock it in because I'm still below that. But interest rates are still fairly high, aren't they?
2: I mean, you should be able to...
0: 6.5 on a 15-year?
2: Yeah, in your area.
1: Okay.
2: Plus, you do have the benefit. I think you have a lot more options than you realize. Because what you could also do, you could say, hey, I'm going to sell... I'm not going to sell 30 acres, but maybe I'll sell 15 acres. I'll take that chunk of money and when I refinance it, I'll throw it on the loan and I'll like knock it down majorly. There's so many things that you could do. What I see in this that feels drastic to me, I'm going to tell you the two problems that I see that I'd want to nullify very quickly. Number one, I don't like the adjustable rate mortgage. I think that's taking away your piece. It's taking away mine. So I'd want to do what I need to do to fix that. And we just gave you a couple of options, what you can do there. The second thing that's a glaring thing to me is the truck payment. I think you're in a situation that you don't need to borrow money anymore going forward. And I think that I would get this truck paid off really quickly. And if you do those two things, I think it's going to make the level of peace in your life rise to a very great level. I don't think that you have to push to pay off the mortgage immediately by selling off all of this acreage. I don't think that's the thing on fire. The problem is the adjustable rate mortgage.
1: Okay. Yeah, no, that makes sense. And I considered doing that, even just like you said, just getting the mortgage down, you know, even $100,000 off of 240, that's almost half. And that
2: would,
1: you know, I mean, and yeah, I went from $1,200 a month in 2021 being my payment to $1,800, and that's $600 every month. That's just going into interest. And it's just, it stinks, you know,
2: yeah.
1: It was never my intention to buy that much, but if it could become available, I'm like $160,000 for 40 acres out in the country. I don't regret it, you know, because I'm still ahead at this point. Even if I'd sell it, you know, I didn't pay that much in interest of you know, the amount
2: but
1: that
2: you
1: it went up.
2: The
1: but
2: land.
1: I also
2: You've
1: don't
2: said
1: want
2: that
1: to hang on
2: it.
1: And get behind.
3: Basically, nothing's on fire now. It's just let's get you out of this adjustable rate mortgage and let's have a plan to actually pay off this truck.
2: Mm-hmm.
3: So how much margin do you have every month right now? Extra money you could throw at the debt.
1: I could probably do somewhere between 800 and 800 would probably be comfortable.
3: Okay. So this is how long it would take you. Can I do the math with you?
1: $27,000
3: sure, loan. That would take you almost 3 years to pay off that car loan. Can we agree that kind of sucks when you make almost six figures?
1: Yeah.
3: So what if we could throw 1500? Could you find that in your budget if you guys tighten things up?
1: I mean, you know, we've done with, I got hurt at work 2 years ago, and we've done with almost nothing. I have an awesome wife. She spends no money, like literally. So it's all on me. So, yeah, I mean, we can do with a lot less, and if that's what it takes, then that's what
3: I would
1: happen.
3: Do a budget tonight and go, hey, we have a game plan where we don't have to sell any acreage right now, and I'm going to cash flow and pay off this truck in 18 months. Are you game? My guess is she goes, okay.
1: Sure.
3: Sounds like you're the spender here, so you can control this a lot more. And you guys probably, will you bring home $6,000 a month? What are you bringing home?
1: Yeah, six to seven, yep.
3: Okay,
1: yep.
3: Wonderful. And your mortgage is $1,800. That's only going to go up until we refinance. So now, between paying for everything else, let's go find that $1,500 and say 18 months from now, this truck loan is gone, and we get to keep all of this beautiful acreage. And then you always have sort of like a parachute here of selling some acreage if push comes to shove.
2: Right.
3: But I wouldn't do that quite yet.
1: Okay. Yeah, no, I didn't know with the market being up, you know, it is worth, you know, substantially more than it was if, you know, at some point. But real estate, honestly, out in the country, it probably is never going to go back down to where it was. I mean, that might be a bad assumption. But
2: yeah, I think you bought this land, though, because you love it. I think you bought it because there's something about it. You want to do the whole homestead thing. And I think that you just have to remain kind of focused on what it is that you're trying to do. And I truly, truly, truly do think that the problem was the risk or like that feeling of uncertainty is the adjustable rate.
3: Yeah.
2: It's not knowing like what's my payment going to be. Is it going to go up? Is it going to go down? And just whenever you have that layer of risk in your life, it does. It affects just your day to day. It's kind of like, you know, when you have your computer and there's all the things running in the background, you have all the tabs open. And it's just slowing down your performance. It's just making things cloudy. And I think that clearing that up is going to help you a lot. Close the tabs, Steven.
3: Close the tabs. Yeah, all that emotion and excitement will drive you to make decisions you probably wouldn't have made in hindsight. But that dream was too exciting when you saw that beautiful land and you pictured the homestead lifestyle.
2: Yeah, but you know, like
3: some
2: we
3: livestock.
2: Said, there's nothing on fire. He can keep the grass.
3: Yeah, don't sell the horse quite yet. You're not there.

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6: 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Listen, I need everyone to put your phones down. Yes, put it down. 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
0: Most people know me as the guy who did stupid with a lot of zeros on the end. 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

0: 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I'm George Camel. 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Open phones at 888-825-5225. William is in St. Louis up next. What's going on, William?
1: Hey, guys. I'm very happy to be with you.
0: You as well.
1: I just have a quick question, and I'm kind of nervous. So I got laid off on Friday, and I would like to kind of go into business for myself, but that'll take time to build the income up if it builds at all. And I'm just wondering if I'm in a position to do that or if I should go look for a regular job.
0: Man, what happened with the job?
1: I just didn't bid enough work, and they laid off about 50 guys before me.
2: Wow.
1: And then then I got my call. So
0: what kind of work
1: now
0: is
1: I'm
0: this?
1: At home. I'm a welder.
0: Okay. What were you making?
1: So at that point I was making $36 an hour.
0: Nice. Okay. And what would the business be?
1: I like to do art. I like sculpting. The main business would be just regular welding and fabrication, but then also I would pursue the art on the side in a similar fashion to how I've been doing it for the past couple of years. But I'm just not sure, like, the money, you know.
0: So
1: art
0: the
1: is
0: business is welding. You do your own welding business, and as a hobby on the side that could make money one day, you would want to do sculpting.
1: Yes.
0: Okay.
1: Yeah, metal sculptures. So they do tie in together.
2: How quickly can you start getting welding work, and have you kind of looked at how many clients you need or what do you need in order to kind of make what you were making at the old job? How long do you think that would take realistically to get back there?
1: I think it would take probably 18 months to get back to, maybe 12 to 18 months to get back to that working independently.
2: Uh-huh.
1: But I don't know. There's also a lot. I would imagine there's lots of insurance
2: sure.
1: and liability things that need to be covered there that I haven't looked into, but I like the
2: idea of you have a trade that you could easily turn into your own business if you have a business sense. I don't know that you do just yet, but already you saying, hey, this is at least a year to year and a half build. In my mind, I would go, let me get another job right now. And then current job, just bringing in some money to make ends meet, right? Just continuing to feed my family. Hopefully I can get another welding job making what I was. But while I do that job, I'm going to start doing the legwork for putting this business together. I'm going to start figuring out what insurances I need. I'm going to start figuring out, you know, all the kind of nuts and bolts, all the foundational things. And then I'm going to start building. I'm going to start and building that up. And then when I can pull that boat close enough, George, I'm jumping right
0: you're
2: in
0: just,
2: it.
0: You're like stepping gently instead of just hoping you can make it without hitting the water. So that's the goal here. And in the meantime, you might just need another job to get by until you can sort of build up your book of business. And the sculpting will remain a hobby for now. Let's put that on the back burner unless you're like, oh, I've already sold multiple pieces for thousands of dollars.
2: Mm-hmm. What did you bring home every month when you were welding?
1: Pre-tax or post-tax was $4,000-ish.
2: Okay, 4,000.
1: I put a lot in my 401k and stuff like that, so it was lower than it needed to be.
2: What was it? What was it just after taxes? Not after investing, but what was it after taxes?
1: I don't have that number. Hold on.
2: I want that number because that's our goal. So whenever you're looking, it's that or higher, right? So as you're looking for jobs out there, because what you might find, and I don't know, you could speak to this, but you might find that if you get a job welding, they might say, well, you can't do a welding business on the side. That is, you know, a conflict of interest. So you might have to pick something that's not welding that can make you $4,000 a month so that you can go ahead and build this welding business and start building up your client base without it being a conflict. But at least we know how much you need to earn, and that's kind of the goal.
1: Yeah, so pre-tax, I was $1,440, and then with deductions of $462.15, I was netting $977.85. And I'd have to go through and do the math to break down the deductions there.
0: Okay. Do you have a specific skill in welding?
1: So I was a pipe welder, but I think I'm more – I really just did that because it was lucrative, and I could subsidize doing art with that, but I find myself fabricating more than anything.
0: So can you find some fabrication contractors and get some work in between?
1: Probably. I also, my expected timeline is about a 3-month layoff. I don't think it's like I'm never going back. I think there's just
0: not enough work right now
1: until January. Yeah, this is something I've been passionate about, and I'm nervous because I try to live in a very risk-averse manner. I'm nervous that I'm using the layoff as a catalyst for a poor decision when I'm not there financially to take that risk.
2: And that's fair. I think that your spidey senses are exactly right, because you're talking to two creatives here. We love art. We love the arts, okay? So I love the idea that you have, and I love entrepreneurship. So there's two things that I love for you, I want for you, but I think your instincts are telling you a correct thing, which is there's a way to do this that's wise. And the way to do this that's wise is not just to jump in it with no net and with no plan and with no money. The way to do this is what we said. We're gonna do it right. If this is a 3-month layoff, you don't know that for certain. It doesn't sound like it. Sounds like you just think it is. I try to find that out for certain. Is this, how long is this
0: going
2: to
0: last?
2: When
0: will the paychecks run dry?
2: And if they can't tell you, then that's your cue.
1: Yeah.
2: I'm going to go out and get a job. Go out and get a job. And then once you land that job, now let's start working on the welding business. And again, to George's point, I do think you need to start business first, because we know that that's going to bring in some income. And then once that's bringing down the $4,000 a month, now we can start trying to go into the art welding space. But you got to play this the right way. You can't just, that's like me just saying tomorrow, I am a professional vocalist.
0: I mean, you are very good.
2: Yeah, but I ain't got a job.
0: But you need
2: George.
0: Money coming.
2: I don't have any money. Exactly. So we got to do this the right way.
0: So how much savings do you have right now to your name?
1: So cash savings, I have $20,000.
0: Nice.
1: And
0: no debt?
1: Zero debt, yeah.
0: Fantastic. Good. Well, you've set yourself up to be in a great spot.
1: I've heard the Ramsey jingle. Yeah, I've heard the Ramsey jingle since I can remember. So
0: fantastic. I never heard it called a jingle. I like that. Dave's going to really love that. So
1: the
0: goal now is that's your emergency fund. Our goal is to not touch that thing if we don't have to. That's your break in case of true emergency. Hey, I'm up against a wall. The electricity is going to get shut off unless I dip into this emergency fund. Now, on the side, you can start creating a side pile that is sort of the business startup fund, because you're going to need to buy some equipment, right? You're going to need to pay for some insurance.
1: Yeah, actually, insurance is the only thing I think I'd need.
0: No equipment needed?
1: Over the years, I've been cash flowing.
2: Perfect.
0: Good. You own it. It's not owned by the business.
1: Yeah, I'm sole proprietor on LLC.
0: That's great
1: so
0: news.
1: It's just passed through.
0: And the next thing is, can I actually get some clients? Am I good enough at the sales side? Because you might love welding, but, man, you hate getting the jobs. And you might need to either offload that to someone who can get you the jobs and pay them, or you need to be working for someone else. Those are the two options.

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0: Tom is in Los Angeles up next. Tom, welcome to the show.
1: Hey, guys. How you doing?
0: Doing great.
1: My question is, I'm 24 years old, and I'm looking to buy my first ever nice car. I've never had a car with payments. I've been very diligent about saving and not wasting my money, and I just don't know if it's the right move. I've always heard cars are a depreciating asset, and I'm just kind of hesitant to make the move.
0: Well, I'm proud of you for never having a payment. Are you ready to waste some money on a depreciating asset? That's the question.
1: I think I am, but I'm not sure.
0: How much is the car?
1: The car varies from 18 to 23, 25 max.
0: Okay, what kind of car is it? What's the year, make, and model?
1: It's 2016 through 2019 RC 350 F Sport Lexus.
2: Sounds nice. So
1: it looks nice.
2: I mean, you're not a debt guy, so if you didn't have car payments, I'm guessing you don't have any other debt laying around.
1: I have no debt.
2: Yeah. And I'm guessing that you've got 3 to 6 months of expenses on top of the money you need for the car.
1: So I've saved about $55,000 so far.
0: Wow.
1: I have $33,000 in mutual funds, four separate mutual funds, and I have about $22,000 in cash. And right now I'm waiting. I just listed my work van. I had gotten a van about 4 months ago that I was using for work, but it's a V8 and gas was very expensive. So I just listed it for sale yesterday. So.
2: And what's it worth?
1: Yeah, no, roughly about $10,000.
2: Okay, and the mutual funds, that's just in a brokerage account?
1: I have a financial advisor that helped me set that up, so I believe so, yeah.
0: Okay.
1: But I'm
0: it's
1: not
0: non-retirement.
1: I don't have all the information.
0: That's the key.
1: Non-retirement.
0: Okay.
1: Yes,
2: okay.
0: How much do you make?
1: It varies. I have a small business, and I work in the pool industry, so I work for a big company, and that brings me about $3,000 to $6,000 a month. And then I have my own business on the side that brings me another $2,000 to $5,000 a month. So in the summertime, I did about $10,000 a month. Right now, we're slow season. I'm doing anywhere from $6,000 to $8,000.
0: Wow. So you're making anywhere from, can we call it like 75 to 120? What would be the range?
1: This year, I think I'm going to make about $100,000. Last year, I made about $80,000.
0: Fantastic.
2: So let's say 90. Let's call you 90.
0: And this would be your only vehicle.
1: Right now I have a 2002 Ford Ranger. It's an old pickup truck. And that's what I'm going to be using for work for now.
0: Great. I mean, it's green lights all around.
2: Because
0: our parameter is you pay cash, you buy used unless you're a net worth millionaire, and the total value of all the things with wheels and motors in your life adds up to no more than half your annual income. So you check all those boxes, right?
1: Yeah.
0: So can we go buy this waste of a depreciating asset and enjoy it?
1: We should, right?
0: Yeah.
1: It's not that bad of an idea. I don't think so.
0: I would, man.
2: You need to do it. I think you need to. I think you need to do this.
0: You already have. Okay. Do you have one in mind? Like you know it's out there, or it sounds like you have a range that you're willing to sort of concede for, and now you know the prices.
1: I'm kind of waiting for the best deal. There's a 2018 for 18.7 right now, and I really like that one. But I have to wait until I sell my van because I have no space to store three vehicles.
2: Right, and you don't need three vehicles.
0: Okay.
1: Yeah,
0: but they'll be out there.
1: I'm kind of trapped waiting. So there was one other good deal that I missed out on. Just because I couldn't get it just yet, but yeah.
0: And you're ready to take on the insurance, the maintenance, all of that that comes along with a luxury vehicle?
1: That's the additional cost. You know, I'm young. I haven't had my license for that long, and my insurance is going to be probably about $300 a month on top of the whatever I buy for cash.
2: How old are you, Tom?
1: So I'm 24.
2: 24. How are you living? Do you rent? I'm guessing. I mean, it
1: I
2: says Los Angeles on my screen.
1: Yeah, I rent a room. Cost me about $1,250 a month.
2: What's your long-term plan for, you know, living in California, in Los Angeles area?
1: I'm not from the United States. I moved here about 6 years ago from Greece. So
2: okay.
1: Long-term, I'm planning on retiring there.
2: Okay, cool. All right, yeah.
0: Man, way to go. You've done really well, and I'm glad you're walking through this slowly and wisely. Instead of impulsively. You've thought about it a long time. You've worked to save up for it.
2: Yeah.
0: You might need to cash out some of the mutual funds, it sounds like, to make this happen, right?
1: I'd like to not mess with any of it. I don't want to touch it. But, that's why I'm trying to be at 20, 25 max, because I figure since I'm going to get the 10,000 from the van, I have another 22 in cash roughly.
2: Yeah, but I want you to have some liquid cash as your emergency fund. That's the only thing.
1: Okay.
0: So keep 3 to 6 months of expenses, and then anything beyond that becomes your car fund.
1: Okay.
0: Because their emergency is going to hit, the market's going to take a dip, and you're going to need to dip into those mutual funds at the worst time.
1: Okay.
0: So just kind of know, I don't know what you're earmarking those mutual funds for, but I like my investments to have a goal. So do you have a goal?
1: I don't have a goal. No.
2: Well, it sounds like it was the car.
1: I didn't want to waste it. The car, yes, but the main reason I put it there was I just didn't want to have immediate access to it. I didn't want to spend it on anything else, mm-hmm. and I wanted to be out of sight, out of mind, live as if I don't have it.
2: So let's talk about that, because that's a part that this is a part of budgeting. And a lot of times people have margin. It's just like, let me throw this in the bank. But you do want to be intentional even with the margin. If you're in a good enough position that you can do your budget and look at that margin and say, okay, I got $3,000. What am I going to do with it? Well, I just throw it over there in the HYSA. It is a good discipline to sit down and go, what do I want to do with this money? If I'm going to throw it in a high yield, this is what it's for. If I'm going to throw it in a brokerage, I'm doing it because I'm saving for a down payment on a house. If I'm going to split it up, I know what the split up is. And when you do that, not only do you have a greater level of control of the money, but then when you reach over to spend it, you can do that with confidence because I've earmarked money. Yeah, specifically for that reason.
1: Well, ideally, I'd like to buy a home, you know, but just in California, it seems like it's an out-of-reach plan.
2: And that's why I asked you about that, because I could sense that there is some trepidation in your voice about doing this car, and I'm like, okay, this guy lives in Los Angeles. It would be tough for me if I know that I have home buying on the horizon. It would be hard for me to spend $25,000 on a car. So now it's a thing of priorities, and it's a thing of timeline of what's most important to you. That's why I asked about that. So if you say to me, hey, Jade, if I'm being honest, home buying is actually number one on my list, well, then we might need to talk. But if you do say, no, for this season, car's number one, home buying is like number three or four, then that means that we have more flexibility. So what would you say?
1: I'd like to be very cautious with where I spend my money. I don't want to waste it. That's why I've been so hesitant to do the car. And ideally, yes, the house would be number one priority.
2: Mm-hmm.
1: It just seems like it's impossible to do it out here. You know, I was thinking about buying a house out of the country, mm-hmm. buying an apartment back where I'm from, and have my parents help me run it as an Airbnb. And that seems like a lot more doable, an apartment out there that could do quite well in the
2: well, if that's the case, Tom, then you need to start aligning that. Because if you sit here and say, hey, guys, my number one priority is to buy a house, then your goals have to align with that, which means, okay, if that's I'm going to start shifting everything towards that. And right now, that's not the case. We're talking about a car when we should be talking about, okay, what's it look like to get out of the Los Angeles area? What's it look like career-wise? What's it look like property-wise? And that's really the conversation. If I were you, I wouldn't buy this car until you start to align on what you want the next 2 years to look like in your own life and keep that home buying thing on the table. Obviously, you can't do it in Los Angeles in the next 2 years, but what does that look like for you? Because $25,000 is a lot of money if we're talking about buying a home.
1: Yeah, I don't know how much time I have. It's just, it was kind of a reactionary idea of keep saving. All I do is work. I'm working about 60 to 70 hours a week.
2: Mm-hmm.
1: I have 2 weeks off in the year. I'm 24, and I was like, why am I being so mature all the time?
2: You could go somewhere where your money is immature. Why couldn't you go somewhere where your money gets you a lot further? You say you're in the pool business. My guess is you could do that in a lot of different places around the country, maybe South Florida. Tennessee has a lot of pools. I don't know.
0: Yeah.
2: Just saying.
0: Start dreaming, man. But you got a lot of time. It sounds like you are either in the moment or you are so far in the future. We can split the difference and enjoy life today while planning for what's ahead.

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3: 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Listen, I need everyone to put your phones down. Yes, put it down. 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

0: We always love hearing from you guys, so if you would, leave us a comment on YouTube or Spotify on this episode. If it helped you, something stuck out, something was fascinating, crazy, share it with a friend as well. Hit that share button. That means the world. Thank you for doing that. Sean is in Atlanta, Georgia, up next. Sean, welcome to the show.
1: Hey, thank you for having me.
0: Absolutely. How can we help?
1: Hey, back around 2000, I'm going way back, I took out one of the

0: 125% mortgages for about $25,000. And I paid on it for like 10 years. And when 2008 came, I lost my job and got another job, but I was having a hard time making that second mortgage payment. So I called them in 2010, said, hey, any way you guys can help me with this? And they said, no. So basically, I haven't paid them since 2010.
1: Whoa.
2: Do you still have the house?
0: I still have my house.
1: Is there a lien against it? Like when you check the records?
0: I looked at court records. I don't see a lien. Every once in a while, it's been sold numerous times to other companies. And every once in a while, I will get a letter maybe once a year for like the privacy notice saying, hey, we might sell your information or something like that.
1: Okay.
0: But other than that, I am looking to pay my house off within the next 2 to 3 years. I only owe $68,000 on it. And I don't know what's going to come about when it comes time for this, because my wife keeps telling me after a certain amount of time, if they don't contact you and they don't try to get their money, then you might not owe that money. And I don't know. I tried calling a real estate attorney. He's like, just call a title company and just have them do a title search.
2: Yeah.
0: And just blew me off. And so I didn't know if that was really the right thing to do. So,
1: yeah, because then you can see if there's anything against it or if it's totally clean, because you're probably right. They probably kept selling it lender after lender. You're not paying anything. They just charge it off, sell it to the next one, charge it off, sell it. And so you may be right. I mean, I checked the law in your area, but it could be too old to collect. But at the same time, it could come back as a zombie later. Like, hey, you owe this plus, plus, plus, plus.
0: Right, and that's kind of what I'm worried about, is if I pay my house off, are they going to come after me at that point?
2: That's the part to find out. Mm-hmm. I think right now we're sort of living with the boogeyman under the bed. Let's just put the flashlight under there and get the title search done, and you can check with your county, check the Register of Deeds records for the property.
0: Yeah.
2: Have you done that?
0: Yes.
2: Have you pulled your credit report? Does anything show up there?
0: No.
2: Okay.
0: It doesn't pull on my credit report, nothing like that. So I'm just like, I'm at a loss.
2: Does the company exist anymore?
0: According to, like, I've researched the one that owns it now, and they exist. Some company that just likes to buy debt, and they still exist, and they send me a privacy notice every year.
2: Interesting.
1: I mean, it's possible that in all the hubbub of 2008 or 9 and after,
2: the chaos just got lost.
1: It did get lost or settled or forgiven and you didn't know about it.
2: And there might be a statute of limitations. Mm-hmm. I would ask your real estate attorney about the laws in your state to see if they can even enforce it when you do sell.
0: Right. That's what I wonder about, the statute of limitations.
1: Yeah.
2: Worst case, I would just go, hey, when I sell it, I might owe something, in a worst case scenario.
0: Right, because I took out a $25,000 loan, and now, even after I paid 10 years, I still owe $25,100.
2: Because of that crazy interest.
0: Yes, yeah. It was 125%.
2: And my guess is, it's been so long, even if it does exist, they'd probably be willing to settle at this point.
1: And I just, with the interest being the way it was, and what that would mean in today's money, if it were out there, I'm pretty sure someone would be trying to collect it. Do you know what I mean? That just feels... But yeah, if you do that professional title search and there's nothing there, I feel like that's about as clean as...
2: I would do some more due diligence and then sleep easy knowing you did everything you could and get everything in writing so that they know and that you know.
1: Okay. And we know.
2: I would trust your real estate attorney over us on the air because they'll know your exact state laws and what to do about it. But I would definitely do that title search.
1: Listen, I'm rooting for you because that would be pretty sweet.
2: It's a big win. Chad is in Fayetteville, North Carolina, up next. Chad, welcome to the show.
3: Hey, how you doing?
2: We're doing great. What's going on with you?
3: I got a question. So kind of want some advice on something. So 2024, my wife and I was working for a company. And they were downsizing, so we decided to leave. So when I left, I drew out my 401k. I paid my home off and whatever loose debt I had. I kind of want to know how to go forward with now kind of being more aggressive with my retirement going forward. I'm 48.
2: You guys have no debt?
3: Just a couple of vehicles. So two vehicles were $750 a month. One of them's like $10,000 left owing on it. The other one's like $12,000.
2: Okay. Do you have the cash to pay those off today?
3: We do. So here's what we got. So when I left the company, I drew out my 401k and paid off the house and all that. She had a previous property because we got married in 2021. She sold that property. Okay, so we got $40,000 out of that in equity. We put that in a short-term CD, and it's been there ever since. We both went back to working right after, right after leaving the other company. I opened up 401k with this company and started it immediately. So I got like $16,000 in that 401 in that company that I'm working for now.
1: She rolled over her
3: 401k from the previous company into an IRA. So she's like 137 now.
2: Oh, good. On top of your 16.
3: She's got a new 401k that matches like 3%. So she don't have a whole lot in this because it didn't start for her for a year for some reason.
2: Okay.
3: And then I've got a pension from my old employer that they're telling me will be like maxed out at $75,000 when I retire at 67.
1: Mm-hmm.
3: But it's showing an estimation of like 33 right now. So that's just sitting there.
1: What do you guys make every month?
3: That.
1: Or a year?
3: So right now, I was making a lot more with my previous job, but right now I work 3 days a week for a big, pretty big company in maintenance, and I'm making I bring home like $1,700 every 2 weeks.
1: And what's that a month?
3: And she, that's 34 a month.
1: Okay.
3: Home
2: and what is her gross income per year?
3: I can tell you bi-weekly, she brings home $600 a week after her 401k. So
2: per week.
3: Figured out that, yeah. Yeah.
1: Okay.
2: So you both are probably making like $40,000-$50,000?
1: Mm-hmm.
3: Yeah, I'm probably making like $60,000, I think.
2: So you're making about $100,000 together.
3: Yeah, and before with the other job, I was making a little over $100,000.
2: Well, before was before,
3: a year
2: and now is now. Focus on what we have at hand. So you guys have $153,000 between the two of you in retirement. You're making $100,000. If you follow our plan, both those cars get knocked out. You have no consumer debt. You build up an emergency fund of 3 to 6 months of expenses. Then you invest 15% of your household income, which is $15,000 a year is what it amounts to. So you would be adding $1,250 a month. Across your
3: I was saying, we've got $40,000 in the bank in a short-term CD that we're just drawing in.
2: Good.
1: Yeah, but
2: pay off the cars
1: really
2: today.
1: Pay off the cars today, to George's point. If you do that, and then you're going to have to go ahead and save up another 3 to 6 months of expenses. And if you do that, now we're free to start investing. If I were you, I may pause investing temporarily if you need to in order to get everything cleaned up and in order to get that 3 to 6 months saved. Then turn it back on, and when you do, you're going to put aside $1,250 a month that you're investing. And when I plug that in at your current age, age 48, let's say you retire at 67 with the $153,000 that's already there. I mean, gosh, that puts you at $1.8 million, which is pretty good. I think
2: plus
1: you can rest
2: pension,
1: easy.
2: Plus potential Social Security. So
1: yeah,
2: that's a pretty
1: right.
2: good life. But here's the thing. You have to keep investing 15% continuously and never stop. That's
1: never
2: the goal.
1: Pull it out.

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1: Okay, today's question comes from Kelly in Tennessee. She says, in my area, all the cars at very low prices have rebuilt titles, which means they can't be fully insured. My husband wants to purchase a car with a rebuilt title for him to drive, but I'm not sure it's a great idea. What is the Ramsey opinion on cars with rebuilt titles?
0: Woof.
1: So what, this car has been completely totaled out and they've done what they need to do to fix it.
0: They can legally give you a clear title for it.
1: But yeah.
0: It tells you some things have happened. There's been some trauma.
1: It's been busted is what we're talking about here.
0: Yeah, that could involve damage to the frame, suspension, airbags,
1: total flood exposure.
0: And so I don't think that's where I'm trying to save a buck.
1: Absolutely not.
0: If you have to get a rebuilt title, you can't afford that car.
1: Yeah, and it's not going to be a savings because there's going to be something that pops up wrong with this car. It's, I got to believe, over time.
0: Yeah, and insurance is like the number one factor here.
1: Yes.
0: So if you can't get that thing insured, the insurance company's not touching it, you shouldn't either. That's a lot of risk on you.
1: Yeah, it's a no for me, boss.
0: Yeah.
1: What about you?
0: I would never. Not in a million years.
1: Okay.
0: Sorry.
1: Then.
0: Unless you're like a mechanic who just like wants to fix it up and work on it for fun and you don't really care.
1: That's still just too much risk. Yeah, it's a lot.
0: No, thank you. Get a discount elsewhere. Abby is in Baltimore, Maryland up next. Abby, welcome to the show.
2: Hi, how are you?
0: Good. How can we help?
2: So I guess I'm just kind of asking for a little bit of advice or what my husband and I should do next. So he has a lot of student loan debt. However, not all of it is in his name. Part of it is in his father's name, and part of it is in his mother's name. So with that being said, in total, it's probably about $170,000. And so we're paying the loans in his name, as well in both of his parents' name. And it's just, it costs so much a month, we cannot afford to live. So I was just seeing maybe what your thoughts were on what we can do to pay it off quickly, but also to maybe make that payment a little smaller.
1: What was the plan, because you sound like Parent Plus loans, was the plan initially for him to pay back his parents, or did they say, hey, we'll take out these loans so you can go to school? Like, what was the plan?
2: So I think it was just to take them out so he could go to school. Honestly, I've asked and they've never really given me an answer. They have not only his, he has five other siblings that they have in their name, so we can't consolidate.
1: Right.
0: So are his parents broke? Is there zero chance they're actually going to pay these loans?
2: So they would have to if we didn't pay. However, we feel guilty. Like, these are his loans. So we just don't know what to do. They're trying to refinance them in our name. However, we can't do that. His interest rates are so low. That would be ridiculous to do.
1: So there's a lot circulating here that needs clarity. The first thing is...
2: Okay.
1: And I listen, you're talking to someone who has been exactly where you're at. Exactly. And so the first thing is, let's get clarity on the story. And for him, it's probably a little uncomfortable because he's sitting in the middle of the two systems that he loves most. He's sitting in between your family, you guys' family system and the family system he came out of. And he's just in the middle feeling like he's probably not doing well for either of them because of this debt, right? So let's kind of recognize the guilt and shame that he's feeling. And when you talk to him about it, just say, hey, I don't think we can move forward effectively until we can really understand what's going on and what the expectation was and what it is today. So if he can have that conversation with his mom and dad and say, what was your expectation? Because here's the way I viewed it. And if his expectation, I'm not trying to put words in his mouth, but if he thought, hey, my mom and dad are covering this and I'm covering this portion, he needs to assert that and say, you guys said that you were going to cover those loans and I was to cover these. And so for my family, I need to do what we said and cover the ones that I'm on the hook for. Now, if that's not the case, then we can talk about, if you don't think that was the case and the case was no matter what, he's supposed to pay back all of them, even the ones that aren't in his name, fine. We just need to figure out what it is.
2: Yeah.
1: What do you think? What's your gut telling you?
2: I do think maybe initially they were probably thinking they could help him out. And then each sibling decided they wanted to go to school. And so now they can't afford to pay for, you know, five kids' college loan debt.
1: Uh-huh.
2: So I think even if that was the initial plan, they would never see it that way, if I'm being honest.
1: That's fair. And that's their choice, by the way. So the second thing becomes owning what's yours and what's not yours. So today, what portion of the loans are his in his name?
2: So about, if I remember correctly, I do have a thing, but it's on my phone, so I can't look at it. It's 60 to 68,000 would be the realm that's in his name.
1: So I'd be focused on those. I'd be very focused on knocking those out, and I wouldn't be making payments on the other stuff because you got to pay off the stuff that's in your name because you guys are out here trying to have a life, have a family. And
2: well, we do have a child, so that makes it even more. Mm-hmm. You know, we have to pay for daycare. We have to pay for a lot of other things. And it's just we're actually living with family because we can't pay rent right now.
0: Wow.
2: Because of his loan.
0: I'm guessing it's different family.
2: Yeah. Actually, it's the same. So it makes it harder because they are helping us with living.
1: Ah! I'm screaming for you.
0: There's some toxic codependency here. I mean, isn't breakfast awkward?
1: Yes. Yeah. I mean,
2: it is awkward. So before we just moved back. So that is why we were with him. I was without a job. We moved back to this state. I was without a job for a couple months. So that is also why when we were not in this state, we could afford to live and save a little, but that was it.
0: Like, so you're both
2: we were
0: working
2: still barely
0: currently.
2: Scraping by. I'm about to start my new job. It took a
0: Good.
2: Couple months.
0: What's your new household income?
2: So our new household income will probably be about $90,000 a year. We were a little higher beforehand, but that's where we are
0: Why
2: now.
0: Why is it so low with all these student loans? What did he pursue?
2: So we both have a master's degree. However, his is in athletic management. So finding a job kind of in that with only a few years of experience has been a little hard getting a higher paying job.
0: Okay. But it took almost $200,000 to get through undergrad and the master's for him.
1: Whew.
2: Yes.
1: Okay, there's a lot that has to be unraveled here, and
2: sorry, yes.
1: What I'm here's the reality. You guys got to get out of that house with the quickness, because as long as you're living there, you won't feel like you have the cojones to have the conversations that you need to have, which is mom and dad or mom and dad-in-law. You guys made a choice, and it adversely affected you, and it adversely affected us. And the truth is, you were the adults when the choice was made, and we were the minors. And so because of that, it really was your choice, and we cannot pay for that.
2: Mm-hmm.
1: And that's a very hard conversation to have when you're living in their home.
0: Because if you stop paying, you're going to overhear the phone call with the collections place calling your parents. Calling his parents. So this is just a dark situation all around. So the key is, you asked us, how do you get out of this? Well, you're going to have to up the income, and then it's smallest to largest debts. Let's knock this out using the debt snowball. And I agree with Jade. I would focus on your debts for now, the debts that are in his name only, to knock those out. Mm-hmm. Then we can figure out the rest down the road. Because that sounds like it's going to take a couple of years just to knock out his debts.
2: Yes.
0: So this might be a 5 to 6 to 7 year journey at this rate, if you're lucky. So that's where the income really needs to go up.
2: Okay.
1: So, I think and there's no shade on that. You guys, you're not wrong. You can't even afford to live. You certainly can't afford to pay off debts that they signed for as the adults. So this is tough. Mm-hmm. Gosh, I can't say it enough. You know, if you're a parent and you're in the situation where you have kids going to college, you've got to be realistic. And you've got to be the one to draw the line in the sand and say, we simply can't afford that. And you can't either because it would be debt. So this is you guys' chance to kind of change the story here and just start on a new path and do it the right way and not indict your children on down the line.
0: Oof. And $2,000 a month in just minimum payments. That
1: I
0: is soul-crushing.
1: It's soul-crushing. And I hate it for the parents, too, because you know they had good intentions. It's just, that's
0: well,
1: not
0: enough.
1: Well,
0: they basically kicked the can down the road, said, future us will figure this out. Let's just take the loans out. And here we are.
1: Doesn't work that way, my friends, unfortunately.

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3: SRN News, I'm Mary Rose. Pre-flood watches and high wind advisories are in effect for much of the southeastern U.S. as post-tropical cyclone Isaias moves inland. More than 400,000 people are still without power in Florida, where the storm came ashore as a Category 2 hurricane. At least three deaths are blamed on the storm, which knocked down trees, damaged homes, and flooded streets in parts of Florida, Georgia, and Alabama. Lawyers for Krista Pike say she is now back in prison in Tennessee after being released from the hospital following a botched lethal injection last month. Pike has been transferred to the Deborah K. Johnson Rehabilitation Center in Nashville, where she had been held before her planned execution on September 30th. Her attorney said Saturday she's continuing to receive medical care. This is SRN News.
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6: If you're the parent of a college-age kid, do you track their location on your phone? If the answer is yes, you should know that you're not alone. New poll out of the University of Michigan C.S. Mott Children's Hospital found more than half of parents admit to keeping tabs on their 18 to 25-year-olds, at least now and then. Mostly, they say, for peace of mind. Look, I get it. I'm the dad of three girls. But here's the catch. For about one in four of those parents, watching that little dot on the app actually made them feel more anxious, not less. And knowing where your adult child is not the same thing as keeping them safe. What keeps them safe is having taught them over the years to make good decisions on their own. So the expert advice for you is this. If you do track, talk about it, be transparent about it, and set it up as a two-way check-in, not just surveillance. I'm Dr. Sanjay Gupta, helping you live a better life.
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16: Welcome back to the Ramsey Show in the Fairwinds Credit Union Studio. I'm George Camel. She's Jade Warshaw. We're taking your calls at 888-825-5225. Trenton is in Milwaukee up next. What's going on, Trenton?
17: I'm doing all right. I wish I could do better.
16: We'll see if we get off the call and you have less of an Eeyore energy. I hope we can get a smile on your face, my friend.
17: I hope so.
16: What's going on?
17: I'm in about 29,000 in debt. I'm 20 years old. I'm got zero to my name. I'm trying to come back in a way I can, and I was hoping you guys could help.
16: Absolutely. Well, here's the good news. At 20, most people have nothing to their name. And I didn't get any financial literacy until I was like in my mid-20s is when I climbed out of my debt, and I had more debt than you. So let me tell you, there is hope.
17: Good.
16: What kind of debt is the 28?
17: 22,000 of that is a car loan. 2,000 of that is a signature loan. About 650 of that is a credit card, and then the rest of it I owe to parents and grandparents.
16: Okay, so just kind of personal loans to family. And what do you make?
17: Yes. I make about 35 a month.
16: 3,500?
17: Yeah.
16: Okay, great. You're working full time?
17: Yes, sir.
16: What do you do?
17: I work federally.
16: What was that?
17: I work a federal job.
16: Federal, okay. Government job?
17: Yes, sir.
16: Cool. All right. So here's the good news. You can climb out of this and be debt free by your 21st birthday if you want. How soon do you want to get out of debt?
17: As soon as possible. Okay. Me and my fiance are trying to buy a duplex to make that passive income.
16: Oh, boy.
18: That just went off the rails in another direction, I think.
17: Yeah, she She just got $6,000 reimbursement, so we are saving that for a home loan.
16: That won't get you a Honda Civic, let alone a down payment.
18: Mm-hmm.
17: No.
16: So, okay, we'll pause on that. Put a pause on any big financial decisions with someone you're not married to.
18: Mm-hmm.
16: Let's talk about your debt for a second. What is that car worth? You owe $22,000. What could you get for it if you listed it yourself?
17: If I listed it myself, I could about $19,000.
16: Okay.
18: Great.
16: So you're $3,000 underwater. So that's the amount we need to aim for. Plus, we need some to get you a different vehicle. Would you agree this is too much car for how much money you make?
17: I bought it for the gas mileage because I'm driving an hour and a half to work every day, or one way.
16: Can we agree
18: there's
16: $10,000 cars that get equal fuel economy?
17: Yeah.
16: Okay. Because what I'm trying to do is free up your greatest wealth-building tool, which is your income, because that payment is crushing you based on your take-home pay. What's the payment on that?
17: $757.
18: Goodness.
16: What is the interest rate?
17: 13%.
16: Ouch. And what's the insurance cost? Because at 20 years old, it's probably up there.
17: It's $350.
18: Oh, my Lord. So this is $1,000.
16: So, yeah, $1,100 between the payment and the insurance alone.
17: Yeah.
16: It's about a third of what you're taking home.
18: I know we can agree that having $1,000 back in your pocket is better than the $22,000 car.
16: Because that alone, you'd be out of the paycheck-to-paycheck cycle. Agreed?
17: Yeah.
16: And then you'd have that money freed up to then pay off your other debts, which would take you a couple months at that point.
17: Mm-hmm.
18: And I just want to clarify this even greater, Trenton. This is a third of your income going to your vehicle.
17: Yeah.
18: That's the part when George said, can we agree that this doesn't make sense? It's a third of your income. You can't do anything if a third of your income is going to your vehicle. For most people, the third of their income is going to their home or their mortgage.
16: What is your rent?
17: Mm-hmm. Rent is $1,205.
16: Okay. Wow. So that car is almost as much as you're paying for housing. Okay.
18: Okay. We see it.
16: We see it. So there's one angle. I'm just showing you one option. One option is you come up with the difference that you owe, either through savings, through your income, selling stuff, side hustles, or you go down to your credit union and get a personal loan for that $3,000 plus a little more to get you a car to get from A to B for now. That's not your forever car. There might be a car you drive for a year until we can get you to a better place financially, to where you can get a better car.
17: Yep.
16: So we're going to stair step in cash from now on. Because, man, at 20, if you figure this stuff out now in your early 20s, you're going to be unbelievably wealthy if you learn how to get out of the cycle at this stage.
18: But if you do that, now you've got a $8,000 loan instead of a $22,000 loan, and you're paying significantly less a month.
16: At a lower interest rate.
17: It's a 2025 Jetta, and I bought it for $28,000, which I overpaid.
16: Yeah, which, I mean, the dealerships will hose young guys like you.
18: Yeah, they will.
16: Once they see a starry-eyed guy wanting a nice car, they go, we got him. 757. Yeah. They probably bragged about it in the break room as soon as you left. That's the sad part.
18: But, I mean, that can be your homework this weekend, Trenton. You can shop out there and see. I don't know what your – I don't like credit scores, but you would need one to get a loan. So if you have one, that's fine to get a loan for. Like I said, maybe you get an $8,000 loan. You take three, close the gap, sell this car, and then you take another five and buy yourself a beater. That's thing number one on your list of priorities before anything else. And then when you do that, now it's just simple debt snowball.
16: Smallest to largest debts, attack the small one with a vengeance, minimum payments on the rest.
17: Okay.
16: So do you have any money left over right now each month?
17: With everything I calculated, I have about $400 left.
16: Okay. So think about that. If we freed up that $1,100 plus your $400, that's $1,500 extra dollars you could use to knock out the rest of the debts, which means by Christmas you could be debt-free.
17: That would be amazing.
16: Now, that's some short-term sacrifice, right? Driving that beater car is not going to be fun. Selling that nice jet is not going to be fun. But on the other side of this, it's not 3 years of sacrifice, which is the other part. You can do our plan, or here's another option. You go work 60 hours a week with a side job or overtime to try to make up the difference to clean up this debt yourself.
17: Yeah.
16: So you decide which hard you want to go down. I think selling the car is the best move. Because number one, I wouldn't recommend you keep that car, even if you could pay it off.
18: Right.
16: We don't recommend any car, any vehicles that are worth more than half your annual income in total. And so right now, you're riding that line.
18: And then, too, you have your fiance, and it sounds like there's a wedding coming up. How are you guys planning to pay for that?
17: We just plan on doing a court wedding.
18: Okay, good.
17: One reason, where she's trying to join the Army, and I'm also in the Army.
18: Okay.
16: Cool.
18: So we can do that. I don't know if you guys have a date set for that, but we can do that sooner or later, sooner than later. And then that allows for both of you guys to kind of join forces on this.
16: Incomes.
18: Yeah.
16: You can move in together. Are you guys already living together?
17: We've been living together for about 5 months now.
18: Okay. Does she have debt?
17: She's got about $1,300 in credit card debt.
18: Okay, so once you guys get married, your debt's going to be cleared by Christmas, to George's point. Let's say you guys have a Christmas wedding, and then you turn around and clear off her debt. Gosh, that looks really nice for you. And we didn't get to talk about this, but I beg of you, don't buy the duplex.
16: Do not do this duplex. There's no such thing as passive income in the real estate world, I promise you. Hang on the line, Trent. I'm going to send you a copy of my book, Breaking Free from Broke. I can give you the audiobook version if that's better for you. Hang on the line. Our phone screen will pick up and hook that up. Both of you read that and then come up with a game plan.

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1: 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Jose is in Newark, New Jersey, up next. Jose, welcome to the show.
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1: Absolutely. 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
5: I'm 63, and I'm going to retire Friday.
1: Hey,
3: wow.
1: Congrats.
5: So,
1: does your employer know
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1: Oh,
5: so
1: okay.
5: $88,000 one-time sum. But I do have a pension, and this is the reason I'm calling, is because I'm stuck between taking a lump sum, which is all at once, or the monthly.
3: Okay, what's the lump sum?
5: And that's what I'm trying to decide. The lump sum is down now because of the rate increase in the interest. So it's down to $531,656.
3: And what's the monthly payout if you don't take the lump sum?
5: The monthly would be $3,500.
3: Do you need the money today? Like, if you were to retire today, do you need that income, or do you have other investments? What else do you have?
5: Well, I have $212,750 in a 401k. My house is fully paid off. And my monthly budget is between $4,500 and $5,000.
3: Okay. So today, you don't have the money to cover the $45,000. The $212,000 isn't enough to keep you afloat in that way.
5: I mean temporarily for a few years, because the $88,000, I would get half of that up front, and then the other half over 36 months, I believe it is.
3: I tend to lead towards a lump sum just because I get to invest it my way. But
1: yeah, because the rate of return. Mm-hmm. If you get that monthly payment, I would figure out what the implied rate of return is for that pension. Have you sat down with a financial advisor to actually calculate this out?
5: I've sat down with several, actually.
1: What did they say?
5: Well, they're going to say the lump sum because they want that money to.
1: Because they want to, yeah, you invest the money with them. But
5: yeah,
1: they showed you the math
5: on
1: which is a better deal outside of that. Even if you invested on your own, which one came out ahead?
5: Well, it depends on how long I'm going to live.
1: Can you tell us that?
5: That
1: would be very helpful in our calculation.
5: What's that?
1: Will you have Social Security coming in as well?
5: I haven't activated yet, but that's another option.
1: Okay. And the longer you wait, the more you'll get, of course. 67 is your full retirement age. So depending on when you absolutely need it, if you're in good health and you're 63, there's a good chance you make it into your 80s or 90s, right?
3: Mm-hmm.
5: There's a good chance, yes.
1: So there's a break-even point. If you took it later in life at 67 or 70, that might be a better bet for you since you don't have a very big nest egg.
5: Okay.
1: So I'd also factor that in, saying, hey, 7 years from now, I'm going to activate Social Security, and that's going to be a guaranteed payment of whatever plus cost of living adjustment every year. So that might be a good bet.
5: In the meantime,
1: you can use that 401k, the lump sum, and that's where I'm going, hey, all right, you need about 60K of net income per year to live, it sounds like.
5: That sounds about right.
1: So that's where I sit down with a pro, and instead of just talking about should I invest the lump sum, come up with a more holistic plan for how long will these piles of money get me by. And if they go, hey, you know what, they'll get you by for the next decade. And then at that point, Social Security will have kicked in. That plus your lump sum invested pension, you'll be okay. That's the part that's hard to figure out with you on air without crunching all the numbers.
5: Yeah, of course. I'm going to be okay either way. I'm just trying to figure out which would be the best.
1: Yeah, generally,
5: we
1: say take the lump sum. Take the lump sum if you're going to invest it. Now, if you're going to just use it all, that's a bad plan. But if you can invest the lump sum, apples to apples, you would find that that lump sum in the market would likely beat your monthly payment.
5: In the long run.
1: In the long run, exactly.
5: Yeah.
1: So I'm leaning towards that based on everything you've told me.
3: Yeah, I want to go back.
5: And that's what I'm leaning towards also.
3: What you got for leaving, the $88,000, did you say that was a one-time deal? Did I understand that correct?
5: That's a one-time deal, yes.
3: Okay.
5: Yes.
1: And how much do you have saved currently that's liquid?
5: Liquid, I have about $6,000.
3: Oh, okay.
1: Is that your emergency fund?
5: Yeah.
1: It feels low.
5: That's my emergency fund. Yeah, that's my emergency fund.
1: Okay. I would bump that up. For a guy retiring on Friday, I want to have a little bit more peace that if something goes wrong, I have the money to cover it.
5: Yeah. I was told to take the $50,000 and use that as the emergency loan. After taxes, of course. It would be about $38,000 or so.
3: And, okay. And that's fair. But, Jose, do you plan on doing anything else that earns money? I mean, obviously, you're not going to do the job at the rate that you were working before, but do you plan on doing anything else to bring in income? Because that could also
5: Absolutely.
3: Be a major factor in this.
5: Absolutely.
1: So how about this? What if you go find another job as sort of an encore career that can float you by without ever touching these piles of money?
3: Mm-hmm.
1: That would give me a whole lot more confidence in your financial plan going forward.
5: Are you guys hiring?
1: We always are hiring.
3: But if you did what you said and said, I'm going to take this $50,000 and I'm going to set that aside and that's going to be my emergency fund. The $88,000, if you can take that up as a lump, that's kind of your bridge this year to say, okay, what do I want to do with my life?
5: Yes.
3: And what do I want to do to kind of do that second encore deal? And then during all that time, the $212,000 continues to grow. If you decide that you're going to invest the $531,000 lump sum, that continues to grow. And you've just started a completely new life for yourself.
5: It will. It will.
1: And the goal is to beat inflation.
5: More or less.
1: With anything you do, inflation is going to be the killer over the next, 30 years for your financial plan. So that's why I say investing in the market in general is going to beat the crappy return of a pension.
3: Absolutely.
1: Which you have no control over.
5: Pension. No, and that's an 8% return according to the financial experts, the pension. But it doesn't keep up with the rate of inflation, so it's going to diminish over the years. As opposed
1: Yeah,
5: to
1: there's
5: the,
1: no adjustment. There's no cost of living adjustment on the pension. It's flat.
5: No, there's not.
1: So over time, the power of that money erodes.
5: Yeah.
1: Versus having it invested or even Social Security, it will grow with inflation. So that's why I lean towards that lump sum. But again, I would sit down with whatever favorite financial advisor, sounds like you got a bunch, and go, hey, help me craft a plan where I see all the scenarios.
5: I'm down to two.
1: Good.
5: The one is their fees are 0.4%, and the other one is 0.9%. So I'm leaning, given everything being equal, I'm leaning towards the 0.4%.
1: That's fair.
5: Financial
1: and those are both very reasonable rates. I mean, 1% is about the industry average and assets under management fees, and it's well worth it if you actually get to retire with dignity and sleep better at night versus trying to DIY this and just hope that you made the right decision. And so if you don't have a good SmartVestor Pro in your corner, for whoever's listening out there, jump on RamseySolutions.com, click on SmartVestor Pro, and they can take a good holistic look at your picture. They're not just picking mutual funds. If you're just using a pro for that, you're doing it wrong. You need to look at tax planning, insurance planning, cash flow planning, education planning for the kids, retirement planning. All of that comes into consideration, and they can see all of the blind spots that you don't, and that's where a pro is worth every penny.

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3: 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Listen, I need everyone to put your phones down. Yes, put it down. You're going to live. 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We are wired to have deep, meaningful, and even fun relationships, not to stay glued to our phones, swiping right, swiping left, and thumbs down on everybody that we're mad at. And that's why I created Questions for Humans. 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There are so many new decks with so many new questions. You'll spend time laughing together, learning something unexpected, and building deeper and stronger relationships. 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
0: Most people know me as the guy who did stupid with a lot of zeros on the end. 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

0: Alexis is in Memphis, Tennessee up next. Welcome to the show, Alexis. How can we help?
1: Hey, guys. My question today is, me and my husband just welcomed our daughter into the world 4 months ago.
2: Congrats.
1: And we have... Thanks. And, you know, we're getting those hospital bills in and everything. And we're wondering, we have the option to pay it off in a lump sum or paying it off in payments.
0: Well, they're giving you a sweet discount,
1: right?
0: We're just
1: wondering what's the best. Well, I don't know about a discount for the lump sum. I haven't checked that.
0: Don't check. Just call and say, hey, I'm looking for a discount if I pay in cash in full today.
2: Amen.
0: You tell them how it's going to go.
1: Okay.
2: And you can even suggest a reasonable discount that you'd like to see.
0: Could I get 30% off if I paid in full today for the full payment? And they might say, no, we can do 20.
1: Okay.
0: You go, okay.
2: You'll get something
1: off.
2: Okay,
1: so when we go

0: to, if we go to pay in a lump sum, we would have to take that out of savings. And we've been trying to save for a house. So do we put that on pause and take the lump sum?
1: Yes.
0: Or how do we prioritize that?
1: Yes, do exactly what you said. So what I'm filtering that decision through is our 7 baby steps, which is the foundation to be able to do anything financially in a responsible way. So the first things first is, after you've saved just $1,000, the next most important thing is to pay off any consumer debt. And medical bills fall under mm-hmm. consumer debt. After you've paid off the consumer debt, then we save up money. That's considered our emergency fund, a fully funded one, 3 to 6 mm-hmm. months of expenses. And then after that, then mm-hmm. we save for the down payment on the house. So the reason that it goes in that progression is so that you can protect the savings that you actually have, and so that you can move into the house with a lot of peace and freedom because you have an emergency fund. You didn't take your emergency fund and use it as your down payment. So that's kind of the basis of this way of thinking. It's, mm-hmm. I want to make sure that I'm looking at this from all angles so I don't rob myself of peace along the way trying to do something quickly.
0: Okay.
1: Fair enough.
2: So can I give you some homework
0: the
2: too?
0: Lump sum would be, yeah.
2: Okay.
0: Please.
2: So before you do any of this, request an itemized bill from the hospital and your mm-hmm. insurance explanation of benefits. And say, hey, I'm not sure that this is all correct. There might be a few errors here, some double billing. Can you guys send me an itemized bill so I can look it over? And what will happen is they'll go, ooh, we need to take some random stuff off and clean this thing up. Then you get the final bill. Then you can negotiate the payment.
0: Okay.
1: How much is it? What's the lump sum today?
0: The lump sum is a little over $6,000.
1: Okay. And how much do you have saved
0: that
1: in total?
0: Insurance being applied. We have a little over $13,000.
1: Okay. And is the medical debt the only debt that you have?
0: The only other debt that we have is my husband has $1,600 left on his car.
1: Okay. So my plan for you, after you've done what George said, you get the itemized bill, you go over there and say, hey, I can't pay $6,000. Or I can pay the lump sum, but I need a discount so I can give you the money today. And let's say they do it for, I don't know,
2: $4,000.
1: So then you're going to say, okay, great. Now mm-hmm. I'm going to take the rest of the money that I have. I'm going to reach over and pay off your husband's car. And now you're completely debt free. Mm-hmm. And not only are you debt free, but you've got some money to begin to pad your 3 to 6 months of expenses. So now the next step is to go, okay, what is a fair amount for 3 to 6 months of expenses? It's not 3 to 6 paychecks. It's not 3 to 6 months of your budget with all the bells and whistles. It's just kind of the way I do it is, hey, man, if something happened, what would we need to make this ship continue to sail? And so whatever that amount is, times that by 6.
2: All the non-negotiables. We
1: yeah,
2: need
1: all
2: to
1: the
2: have food on the table, groceries, but we may not be eating out constantly.
1: Right. So now we stack that up, times that by 4 or times it by 5. And set that aside, because you don't have to do the full 6 months. I know you're trying to save for a house. If you want to do it at 4 months, I'm fine with that. Stack that up. Now we start mm-hmm. the down payment. And so that's the progression of this. And if you do that, you guys are going to be sitting pretty. What do you think?
0: That's what we want. I like
2: What's
0: that
2: your household
0: plan.
2: Income?
0: Yeah, that sounds great. Well, right now I'm a stay-at-home mom since we had my daughter.
2: Wonderful.
0: And my husband is making about 75
2: okay.
0: a year.
2: Perfect. So now it becomes, okay, how quickly can we save up this down payment if he's making 75 and we have our normal bills? And then that'll give you a pretty good picture mm-hmm. of when this house is going to happen so that you don't go, well, I thought it was going to be a year from now. Mm-hmm. Well, the math will show us mm-hmm. at this rate, it might take 3 years to save up that down payment, depending on the type of house you want.
0: Mm-hmm.
2: So that's where you guys can come up yeah. with a game plan and be aligned so that nobody, you know, is a little starry-eyed or confused or frustrated that we aren't where we want to be.
1: Mm-hmm.
2: And the baby doesn't care. I can tell you that much. The baby's living, like, next to your bed, right? Right now? Are we
0: yeah,
2: in the nursery yet?
0: Not yet, no.
2: Okay. Good.
1: Well, you guys are reasonable people. I can tell. I can tell by the fact that you had money saved. I can tell by the fact that you don't have a lot of debt. And those are the behaviors I want you to continue. I want you to continue to avoid debt. I want you to continue to be savers, and I want you to be budgeters going into this. So if you don't have every dollar, we'll gift you that for free as your baby congratulations Woo-hoo! Gift.
2: Late baby shower gift.
1: There you go.
2: Sorry we're late to the party. Thanks for the call. Peter is in Salt Lake City up next. Peter, welcome to the show.
3: Hi, thanks for taking the time to talk to me.
2: Absolutely. What's your question?
3: I'm 27 years old, and I just had a career-based question. I work at a local utility here. It's just pretty steady. I make a good income. I make about $140,000 a year.
2: Nice.
3: I've got a single income, three kids, and a fourth one coming any day now.
2: Congrats.
3: And thank you. And I'm just considering potentially taking an opportunity for a consultant company. There's a lot of demand in the power industry these days, but I'm just wondering, is it worth the potential $20,000 to maybe $30,000 pay increase to move to a job that, you know, could be, it's probably going to be similar benefits, but could be less steady overall. And, you know, if they lose a contract, I might be looking for work.
2: Now you're working like for another company doing the consulting. You're not just out on your own doing consulting.
3: Correct. It'd be, you know, probably a fairly large consultant that.
2: Okay. So there's less risk right there because it's not all on you. Someone else is going out and getting these contracts. And, you know, they're incentivized to do that. So you're saying you would make 170 likely?
3: Best case, probably, you know, 160 is reasonable. I don't have a job off on the table, but looking at former teammates who have gone, that's roughly what it's been.
2: Yeah. I mean, if the benefits are good and the income's good, I would take it.
1: Because
2: the good
1: downside?
2: News is power will always exist, right? You can always go back and do a job in the energy field.
3: Right.
2: But now you're a guy who is making 170 looking for a new job. And so that could also help increase your chances of making more in the long run.
1: Yeah, I mean, what's the downside? It's just a new gig and you have to kind of prove yourself in that field?
3: I guess the downside is I'm just kind of risk averse and I feel comfortable and steady where I'm at. And I don't know, you know, I feel hesitant to make a jump to a place that might not be as stable.
1: What caused you to look at this to begin with? What caused you to kind of look up and out and say, maybe I need to look at things that pay more? Is it debt? Is it kids' college? What fueled you to even be looking?
3: So we are baby steps 4, 5, and 6, you know, a long time listener. And it's mostly just looking at, it's the extra money that definitely motivates me.
2: I mean, $2,000, that's $500 per kid per month going into a 529 plan. When you look at it that way, I'm willing to work and hustle to do that.
3: Yeah, I guess. Yeah, I just, you know, if I guess I'm always, if there's a downturn in the economy or something like that,
1: yeah,
3: that, you know, I'd
1: think
3: be
1: this is a
3: struggling to find
1: a, I think it's another kind of values and priorities play. If you're saying, hey, I've got these kids, college is coming up, I could use the money, then that makes sense that you would begin looking for jobs that offer more money versus staying put and doing the safe play.
2: Plus, increasing your skills, new experience, that's only going to help you in the long run. And, man, I mean, your field isn't going anywhere. We got to keep the lights on around here. So I think you're in good shape as far as, you know, your job not being replaced by AI anytime too soon. Good luck, man. I'm excited for you. Congrats on the baby.

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1: Our scripture of the day, Psalm 27:13. I remain confident of this. I will see the goodness of the Lord in the land of the living. Our quote of the day, James Madison, the circulation of confidence is better than the circulation of money. Very presidential. Thank you for that. Jane is in Chicago up next. What's going on, Jane? How can we help?
3: Hi. I'm trying to figure out if selling our home and paying off our debt and rent just kind of starting over is the best next move for our family.
1: Okay. Tell us more. How much debt do you guys have?
3: I mean, not a ton. The real problem comes from we refinanced a few years ago, and now I'm just having a hard time making ends meet every single month.
1: So you're saying the mortgage payment is just too much? It's not the consumer debt?
3: Yeah, like mortgage plus everything else on top of just the whole combination.
4: But
3: the mortgage particularly is now more money.
4: What do you pay every month?
3: My mortgage is $3,100.
4: And what's your take home between you and your husband?
3: I bring home about $4,000 a month, My husband gives me three. We are not on the same page when it comes to finances, so this is...
1: You said he gives you
3: part
1: three?
3: Part of the reason.
4: Understood.
3: Yeah, yeah.
1: How much does he make?
3: Three to four. It varies. He owns his own business, and so it kind of just depends on how business is going and...
4: Okay, so that's like his pay. That's him paying himself? Or is there other money that he's paying himself that you don't have access to? Does that make sense?
3: I do not have a full financial picture of his.
1: So he gives you three to cover some household bills and then says, kick rocks, pound sand, the rest is mine.
3: Well, not exactly. I mean, he drives a truck, so there's like maintenance and other things, but I do not have a full picture yet.
1: Okay. But who pays the mortgage payment?
3: And I have, well, all the bills, I mean, I pay all the bills out of all the money that ends up in the
1: out of your account.
4: So what I'd want to know, obviously, as it stands, if we just say, hey, we have $7,000 of income, obviously the mortgage is way too much. It's no wonder it's half. So that's why you're feeling that. But the second question I'd want to know, before we even start the business of combining money, because I can tell this is going to be a long road, I would at least want to know from your husband if the $3,000 he's giving you, is that just, that's what he pays himself? There's no more, the rest goes towards, you know, expenses? Or is there more that he's just keeping as his own guy money, you know, that he is spending as he wills? I'd want to know that because that is going to play a huge factor in how we approach this conversation.
1: If you guys actually bring home after tax monthly income is like 10 to 12 grand, then we'd say, oh, the house is fine. It's not on fire. There's no problem. Don't sell it.
4: Mm-hmm.
1: But if you're telling me this is all the money to your name consistently, then yeah, $3,100 out of $7,000 is a problem.
3: Okay. Yeah. I mean, I don't think he's keeping a ton of money anywhere, like hidden or anything like that. I do think a lot of it goes back into expenses.
4: Mm-hmm.
3: You know, I am obviously hoping to get on the same page with that, and that is a goal that I'm working towards. But
1: do you know how much debt he has?
3: We need to be making like 10 to 12. Well, my biggest concern is we just have an IRS debt from back taxes from the business. Other than that, I don't think we have very much debt in general. We have $12,000 in credit card debt. I don't think he has a ton of additional debt. He's
4: how much
3: not
4: is the back
3: debt?
4: How much is the IRS debt?
3: $50,000.
4: Say it again, please.
3: $50,000.
1: $50,000.
4: Ooh,
1: okay.
4: Girl.
1: So you got $50,000 to the IRS, $12,000 in credit cards. Anything else? Car
3: not,
1: payments?
3: Not that I
1: loans?
3: Have numbers for. No, that's all I know about.
1: I would pull your credit report to get a clear picture on where things are at, and I would encourage him to do the same. Even if you guys aren't on the same page, we need a full picture of what debts are out there so we can attack this thing.
4: So if you sat down today, Jane, let's pretend you get off the phone here, you get home from work, your husband gets home from work, and you say, you know what, I've been thinking, and I'm realizing I have a lot of stress about our financial situation. I wonder if you would sit down with me. I pulled some of the things from the personal side. Can you pull some numbers from your business? I just feel like I need a picture of what's going on, and it will give me a lot of peace just to see what's going on with both sides of our life. What would he say to that?
3: Probably no. I tried to have this conversation a week ago, and the hesitation before when all the money was coming in, mm-hmm. the business wasn't getting prioritized, and so that's kind of when things split, and he does not see, like, re-combining or having that conversation.
4: Well, forget combining.
3: For him.
4: Forget combining for a second, just so you can understand, because the truth is, him having created $50,000 of IRS debt affects you greatly. So he can't assume, and I know you know this, I'm just saying this for a good measure, he can't assume that the things that he's doing as an individual doesn't affect his marriage as a whole, because when he got married, he became a unit with another person. And so that's the thing, that's the part of this that has to work out, is just forget combining the money, just him understanding, hey, what you do does affect me. You can't think that your whole life over here has zero effect on me. It does. So if you say that to him, what's his response? Get out of my face, or... I'm not having this conversation. What do you think
3: he'll
4: say?
3: No, I hope that would be heard. And I think if I asked for it from a business perspective, that maybe I would be able to get some numbers probably.
4: And maybe you tell him, maybe you start with saying, my intent today is not to combine money. I know how you feel about that. But I would like to understand what's going on over there just so I'm in turmoil over here. I'm thinking about selling the house. Like, Bob, I would really love if you could just have some transparency with me just so I can sleep at night, right?
5: Especially if you're the one paying the bills.
3: Right.
4: Yeah.
5: So I wouldn't sell the house. I think that is a last-ditch effort if we realize there's no hope in the situation to make more than $7,000 ever again. But I think that what you're going to find is that the house really isn't the problem. It just feels like a good shortcut, and it's not going to solve all the problems underneath.
4: Mm-hmm.
3: Right. Okay.
5: So the question is, can you afford to pay off the IRS debt, the credit card debt, in a reasonable amount of time, or is this going to take a decade?
3: Right. Well, I do have a payment plan set up. We are working on it. So
4: good.
3: It should only take a couple of years, assuming I don't continue to add to it. And that's my biggest concern, is adding to it.
5: Do you guys not have someone doing the books?
4: And that's the part. Yeah.
3: We don't, just because it's just a small, single thing, but maybe that's something you need to look into.
5: It might be a small business, but you got a big problem with the IRS.
4: I'm going to tell you right now, you need to go on Ramsey Solutions and you need to find a tax pro that can help you with this at the very beginning to get you started. And then you need to be looking for somebody who can manage your books ongoing, because the definition of insanity is doing something and expecting a different result. You guys have tried, or he has tried, to manage these books, and there's $50,000 in debt. And then you're thinking, gosh, assuming we don't keep, right? So there's not a strong sense of confidence, and that's totally fine. Managing books is a completely different set of skills. So invest the money. You will save money by investing the money to have somebody do it correctly for you.
5: Some IRS penalties and fees would have been worth paying someone over, let alone the stress and hassle.
4: Right. Well, here's where, and let me just point to this, because here's the thing. Now I know what he's not doing is setting aside any sort of monthly withholding, or quarterly withholding, which means the $3,000 that he's giving you, he doesn't even have it to give. So that means, is this business even making any money? That's what my brain goes to immediately. If we're not paying our taxes and we're not taking any income. So that it points to some deeper questions there that need to be answered.
3: Okay.
5: Have we given you enough homework?
4: We gave you a lot,
5: Jane. I'm so sorry, Jane. This is not fun.
3: I mean, I'm happy to have somewhere to start, because I just feel very overwhelmed. So,
4: and call us back.
3: I will start with the website.
4: Listen, I am saying this. I want you to have these conversations that we had as homework, and then I want you to email again and call back and say, Jade told me to call back, schedule me. And we want to know what happens next so we can help you out and help you take the next step through this. Plus, the people love a storyline.
5: They love the where are they now.
4: Yeah, they want to know what happens.
5: We
4: and
5: hope
4: so
5: for
4: we,
5: a happy ending here, Jane. That puts this show in the books. Remember, there's ultimately only one way to financial peace, and that's to walk daily with the Prince of Peace, Christ Jesus.

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4: With SRN News, I'm Mary Rose. Pre-flood watches and high wind advisories are in effect for much of the southeastern U.S. as post-tropical cyclone Isaias moves inland. More than 400,000 people are still without power in Florida, where the storm came ashore as a Category 2 hurricane. At least three deaths are blamed on the storm, which knocked down trees, damaged homes, and flooded streets in parts of Florida, Georgia, and Alabama. Lawyers for Krista Pike say she is now back in prison in Tennessee after being released from the hospital following a botched lethal injection last month. Pike has been transferred to the Deborah K. Johnson Rehabilitation Center in Nashville, where she had been held before her planned execution on September 30th. Her attorney said Saturday she's continuing to receive medical care. This is SRN News.
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0: Normal is broke and common sense is weird. 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I'm George Campbell, my co-host today, Jade Warshaw, and we're taking your calls at 888-825-5225. That's how you jump into the conversation. Dan is in Charlotte to kick us off. Dan, how can we help?
1: It's great talking to you all. Thank you for taking my call.
0: Absolutely.
1: So I'm in a situation where my son has consistently been in and out of debt. At one time, I had him come home and live with us so we could help him clear out his debt. I paid about half his debt off. And so now he's back in the same situation again. He has some relationship problems. I think he struggles with depression, anxiety. And right now, he is flat broke. He crashed his car while doing deliveries, so he doesn't have the car to make any money. And we got him through this month's rent, but we don't know how the next month's going to look and thereafter. So my question is, I don't want to throw money away and not have him make any progress, but he does need help too. And I don't know, he doesn't seem to be able to find help on his own. And the advice I give him, sometimes he takes, sometimes he doesn't. So it's kind of a mess. I'm not sure where to go with this.
2: You said that he needs help. You mentioned anxiety and depression. I wonder, is he getting the mental health that he needs? The mental help that he needs? Is he seeing anybody? Is he doing anything on that side of the equation? Because the way it sounded, it kind of feels like that's kind of affecting this entire situation.
1: I think it is. He's been to a few therapy sessions that he had to pay for himself. He doesn't have any health insurance, so he's not able to go to those anymore. I tried to get him to seek like public assistance to be able to do those things. But it just doesn't seem like he knows how to navigate the systems. He's out in California, I'm here in North Carolina. So it's very hard to, help him to manage that situation.
0: Yeah. How old is he?
1: 35.
2: Oh,
0: wow. Has this been going on his whole adult life since he graduated high school?
1: Yes, it is. He's been in and out of jobs. From what I understand, he's a very hard worker, but he just can't maintain a good working environment.
2: What happens? What takes place?
1: I think he just gets overwhelmed. He's a loner type of person, and I think he gets overwhelmed with a lot of people around him. He's been doing DoorDash deliveries, and he's doing pretty well at that because he's his own boss, and he doesn't have to interact with a lot of people. So I think that's probably the way he needs to go. But I do think he has probably some he has a on and off relationship. It's off now, and I think that contributed to a lot of things recently.
0: Wow.
2: I mean, I'm not sure, but a lot of what you're saying, Dan, is leading me to believe that this is not at the core a money issue. I think at the core, it sounds like more of a personal issue, more of a mental health issue. However, going back to your initial question, which is, you gave him the money to pay off the debt. He's right back in. How much money did you give him the first time? Or that you used to pay off the debt?
1: It was probably around between $7,000-$8,000, something like that.
2: Mm-hmm. And how much does he have now?
1: He has over $10,000.
2: So what's his, if you could describe his lowest low, what's his lowest low been? I mean, has he been homeless? Has he been, what's that look like?
1: Lowest low is probably now. He's got very sketchy living situation. He does have shelter,
0: is it dangerous? You say sketchy. Are there drugs involved? Like what level? If I looked into his life,
1: synopsis? It's not up to residential standards. It's like a commercial refit that's not zoned for residential.
2: Okay. Do you think there's any substances involved, or what do you think?
1: I don't think so.
2: Okay. If I were in your shoes, if this were my kid, I mean, this is real hard for me to say, and I'm sure George has some opinions. I think I'd be invested in making sure that he stays someplace livable at the very least. What I hear that my concern would be is that his mental health would cause him to end up in a homelessness situation. And I would try to help prevent that. But at the same time, you've got to be clear on your boundaries, because I just wonder if some of this is allowing him to feel some of that pain to kind of shake him up. But I also don't know to what extent the mental side of this is going. So I say that very lightly, because there may be some real things that are impending, you know, impending his ability to make good choices.
0: Has he asked for help, or is this you kind of stepping in, checking in?
1: Well, he did ask for help, and we actually, I got him on a budget about a little over a month ago, and he was doing deliveries and starting to make headway, although he wouldn't always work, maybe because he, you know, got into depression that day or something relationally happened that threw him off kilter. We were making progress, but then just recently when he wrecked his car, then you know, that kind of sunk him. So.
0: And there was no insurance?
1: No. The wreck was his fault, and so he didn't have collision. It's just liability. Man.
2: Yeah, I mean, I got to tell you, Dan, the way you're describing this, and I know this is a very short call. I want to start by saying that. But when the way you're describing him, I'm not picturing a 35-year-old man. It almost sounds like you're talking about somebody who's 18 or 16, or I'm not getting that sense.
0: His growth was stunted at some point. I'm not sure what happened, or if, you know, was he fine through high school?
1: Well, so we had him tested as a child, and he was never diagnosed as being on the spectrum, but he has those tendencies.
0: Yeah. It's okay. Like socially, the soft skills aren't there.
1: Yeah. Yeah.
0: Wow. Well, I'll tell you this, Dan. I wish I had a magic wand and could fix it. I'll tell you this. If you can use money to help him survive, your money cannot help him thrive. And so that would be the goal, is to make sure that he isn't homeless, that he is safe, he has shelter. And as much as you can, I would put your money directly towards those things versus giving him the money.
2: Mm-hmm. Or even mental health care, putting it directly towards that.
0: If he can commit to going, hey, I'm going to go once a week to see this therapist locally and see a doctor, to help him with his health and help him get a career, those are the two best uses of your time and money versus just trying to fund the misbehavior, clean up the debt before it comes back. That's just going to be a game of whack-a-mole until we can get his health and his career under control. Because right now, DoorDash, here's the problem with DoorDash. If he doesn't feel like it, he's not going to do it, and therefore no income. I would rather where there's some expectation. Dude, you got to wake up, shower, and be there by 8 a.m. or else you lose the job. I think he needs some structure in his life right now more than anything. So that's the part you can encourage him as a dad. If you have influence in his life, if he has friends, think about those kinds of people. Who can talk some sense into him, be a mentor for him, be a coach for him? That's what he needs right now more than a paycheck. I wish you the best of luck.

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2: Hey guys, Dave Ramsey here. 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
3: Hey, what's up? 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Listen, I need everyone to put your phones down. Yes, put it down. You're going to live. 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

0: Anthony is in Virginia Beach up next. Anthony, welcome to the show. You with us?
1: Yes, sir. Hello.
0: Good, good, good. How are you doing?
1: I'm doing well. How are you?
0: Fantastic. How can Jade and I help?
1: So basically, I make $150,000 a year plus sometimes. Last year, I made just under two.
0: Nice.
1: I'm in a significant amount of debt. I'm financially stupid. I had to get the confidence to kind of call you guys. I mean, I'm just trying to find out where I should go and what I should do. And maybe a little bit of financial advice. I've been watching Dave for about 6 months now.
0: Nice. How old are you?
1: But I'm 34.
0: Cool. Are you single, married?
1: I actually just got divorced last year in August.
0: Sorry to hear that. Was that part of the sort of unbridled spending?
1: Part
0: of the divorce agreement?
1: So unfortunately, I mean, I grew up with not a lot of guidance in life as far as financial. But I am the first person in my family to actually make a substantial amount of money. My family's always been on the poorer side. And then when I started making money, I was making just irresponsible financial decisions when, buying things that I shouldn't have been buying. And we just racked up a bunch of debt, and it got to a point where it put a lot of financial strain on our marriage, which caused the divorce.
2: I'm sorry.
1: And then, yeah.
0: So this is your wake-up call.
1: I'm sorry?
0: The marriage blew up. And this is your wake-up call going, what am I doing? I make $150,000
1: exactly.
0: to $200,000 a year, and I got nothing to show for it.
2: So
1: nothing. And I'm I'm living paycheck to paycheck, so.
2: Yeah.
0: You're
2: not alone.
0: If it makes you feel better, it's not a great bar to set, but a third of people making six figures are paycheck to paycheck.
2: And I just pick up on a lot of shame in your voice. I can tell that you look back on that and you feel a lot of remorse and wish that it had been different, but this is the turning point. I mean, the truth is everybody has that point, that kind of fork in the road where they go, all right, what I was doing is not working. And you get to choose if you're going to make a change or not. And it sounds like you are willing to make a change, which is really all that matters at this point, is leaving what you did back there, learning from it and going forward in a new direction. And I think that George and I can help you do that if you're open to it.
1: 100%. Yeah. I mean, the main reason I wanted to reach out is, unfortunately, I did have a family member pass away relatively recently, a few months ago, and I wasn't expecting anything, but he had left me inheritance.
2: Mm-hmm.
1: So, I mean, I don't know anything about investing, or I have no retirement, I have no 401k, I was just stupid, I was childish and immature, and looking back at it now, I really regret it.
0: How much was the inheritance?
1: But it's going to be for $160,000.
0: How much debt do you have?
1: I have about I've just paid off $18,000, but I still have another, I believe, $60,000.
2: So
0: not anymore.
2: I know it.
0: You're about to have zero debt with $100,000 left over. Do you see my math on that?
1: Yeah.
0: It was a magic trick I just did.
1: Yeah.
0: I mean, this family member just gave you an amazing blessing. You got get out of jail free card. So the question is, are you going to squander it, or are you going to use it to catapult you to better decisions in wealth building?
1: Exactly, and that's why I wanted to reach out to you guys. I don't want to end up in the same position I'm in now.
2: Yeah.
1: I want to leave something for my children. I have two girls.
0: How old are they?
1: I'm a two-time cancer survivor, 9 and 13.
0: Mm.
2: So this kind of boils down to, I think from here, the biggest play is to what we said earlier, looking back and going, okay, I know what I did. Let's spend a little bit more time thinking about why you behaved in that way so that you can recognize that going forward. Because George is right. You got to get out of jail free card. This debt is gone. But if you don't understand what caused you to behave the way you did in the past, you're going to turn around and do it again. So make sure you spend some real time thinking about that. I'm going to give you a copy of my book, What No One Tells You About Money, because I talk about that a lot in the book. And you're not going to be able to go forward until you kind of start that process of trusting yourself with money and kind of forgiving yourself for what you did in the past and just forming a new mindset on how you're viewing money going forward. And it's all about the choices that you make. So number one, you've got to start to get on a budget. My guess is you've never used a budget before. Am I right?
1: No, ma'am. I've never, I mean, I thought about using budget apps and stuff like that. When I was married, my wife did all the pay the bills.
2: So now from now on, it's on you. It's on you. And as my colleague, Dr. John Deloney, would say, we can't build from the past, we got to start something brand new. So starting today, we're building something brand new. What's in the past is left back there. We're going to start the behaviors that we know work. So budgeting, we'll make sure to give you every dollar for free. Budgeting is a huge one. That is you making a plan on paper, Anthony, before the month begins. So we are just about to go. Well, we just hit October. So tonight, let's start planning for October with the money that you make from your paycheck, writing down everything that you can spend your money on, all your expenses, rent, car payments, everything that you might have, plus things like groceries and out to eat, things with your kids. Everything goes on there, and let's just get a baseline for what does it look to spend in a month. And then November's budget is going to be even more dialed in. December's budget is going to be even more locked in. That's the number one thing you can do. The number two thing you can do is today, like inside of your brain, inside of your heart, you have to decide that you're not borrowing money anymore. Those are two things you can do. They cost you nothing. You can start those behaviors today, and it will change the whole outlook of how you handle your money going forward if you stick to those two principles, and then the rest will start to fall into place.
1: Okay. I agree 100%. That's what I want to do. I mean, I told myself I'm not going to be loaning anything. If I don't have cash to buy it, I'm not buying it.
2: Yes.
0: Good. So are you willing to do some drastic measures to sort of put some guardrails around this?
1: Of course.
0: Okay.
1: Yeah, I mean,
0: So you're willing to pay off the debt today. Are you willing to stroke the checks and hit make a payment and be done with all the debt today with that inheritance?
1: I don't have the inheritance yet. It's coming in a month. So
0: okay.
1: it's just finishing up with probate, but that's why I wanted to be prepared for it when it does come in. I want to know what to do and how to do it.
0: Can we pretend like that money is not yours? That money is $60K is allocated to the lenders, right?
1: Mm-hmm.
0: And let's call, I don't know, 6 months of expenses for you. Is that $30K?
1: Roughly, I spend in bills a month with child support around $5,000.
0: Okay, perfect. So, yeah, I was right on the money. So $30K is not for Anthony. That's for Anthony's emergencies. Right?
1: Perfect.
0: So out of the 160, we were down to 100 after debt payoff. Now we're down to 70 after the emergency fund. Now you're a guy who has no debt, a fully funded emergency fund, and $70,000 to his name. That's pretty cool.
1: Yeah.
0: So that is not spending money. That is future Anthony money. So do you have a retirement plan through your employer?
1: I just transferred jobs because I'm going to be moving at the end of October back near my dad. Not with my dad, but near my dad in Fredericksburg. But
0: are you going to be renting?
1: The current job that I'm – yeah, I'm going to be renting because my credit's honestly really bad right now. Oh. It's in the low fives.
0: Do you want to be a homeowner again one day?
1: See, I mean, I want to build my own home. Like I said, I had all these goals when I was married, and things just kind of waterfalled. I just got myself into a hole. I just don't even know how I got there.
0: Well, we're looking at future Anthony now. There's a new chapter here. So what I don't want you to do is make decisions trying to – impress future Anthony or fix the past. And so building that home because that was your goal 5 years ago, you don't need to do that. So do what makes sense for you where you are currently. So that $70,000 left over, that might just go in a high yield savings account and become your down payment fund for a future home.
1: Yeah.
0: So you see what we just did there? We just touch it.
2: Yeah. You walked out of here, Anthony, with five really clear steps, and I'm going to say them again for you so that you don't forget them and so that you can listen back to this episode and really have it lock in your brain. First thing you're doing is you're budgeting. We're sending you that budget for free. Second thing you're doing is you're stopping borrowing money for good. You need to spend some time really thinking about what that means for you and just re-owning that as your new identity. The next thing is you're going to take the money from the 160, you're going to pay off your debt. And then you're going to take $30,000, you're going to save that in a high-yield savings account. That's your emergency fund. And then you're going to take the other $70,000 and you're going to park it in a high-yield savings account. Someplace where you're not getting to it, you're not touching it, you're not looking at it, you're not ideating on ways that you might spend it.
0: Yeah, jump on a fairwinds.org/Ramsey. You can have the 10 high yield savings accounts there, and that'll be separate from your bank so that it won't be easy to access. And on top of that, cut up the credit cards, close the accounts, and freeze your credit with all three bureaus, because now you're a guy who doesn't go into debt. That's who Anthony is. That's his identity. Not past Anthony who made some
3: WTLS. Score 94 and Fun 101.
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4: 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By following these steps, I became a millionaire again, and this time the right way. 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If you follow

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1: Hey guys, Rachel Cruz here. 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
0: Hey, guys, Dave Ramsey here. 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
2: 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Samantha is in Stamford, Connecticut up next. Samantha, welcome to the show.
3: Hi, thank you so much for taking my call. I really appreciate it.
2: Absolutely.
3: My question is around the retirement of the 15%. My spouse and I are kind of in between baby step 4 and 5, running them in tandem. And I think we're just struggling with the moral of balancing, I guess, of possibly postponing some of those family vacations and memories that we would make with our two young children, and planning for a future that we may never get to. So I'm just curious of your thoughts around that and how to balance that as a family.
4: How young are your children? How old are they?
3: They are 3 and 1.
4: Okay. Are they in daycare?
3: They are not. I actually work from home, and we have some help coming in to help us through that.
4: So help us understand My screen says retirement is keeping you from doing these. Help me understand what's going on.

0: with the budget that there's not enough margin to kind of start setting aside to take a few vacations here and there.
1: Yeah, I think that we've had our heads down, and we've been trying to follow the Ramsey plan for now 3 years, and collectively we've paid off $80,000 of debt.
0: Great.
1: And we're like at this crossroad of, okay, can we start to breathe, or is there some flexibility in this 15%? Like, we just feel like we are just constantly focused on the future. And sometimes these day-to-day moments of planning these vacations are put on the back burner.
0: So that feels more like a priority statement than it sounds like a money statement. 'Cause what's your income?
1: Gross as a family, it's around $230,000.
0: Yes, ma'am. This is 100% a priorities discussion. Unless you sit up here and tell me that your mortgage is super high, a super high percentage of your take home, it sounds like something that you guys have to prioritize. What is your mortgage?
1: Our mortgage is $2,700 a month. We live in an area that has really high taxes, and we get taxed on everything.
2: Mm-hmm. So that's less than $2,500.
0: Yeah, that's not the problem.
2: I mean, you guys are bringing home like $14,000 a month.
1: Well, we're only netting about $10,500.
0: After
1: because of
0: investing.
1: All the money going into retirement and taxes and all that.
0: Mm-hmm.
2: Okay.
0: So then still
2: so we
0: tell
2: got
0: $10,500
2: to work with. $2,700 goes to the mortgage, and you've got over $7,000 left. And you're saying out of that, you couldn't save, like, let's say $500 a month put away in a savings account for a vacation.
0: $1,000 a month.
2: $1,000. If you want to go to Disney World, it's going to cost that.
1: Right.
2: We can always go to Branson.
0: What's stopping you? Because I was expecting, usually when I hear this question, I'll be honest, Samantha, usually it's a time of life thing where we've got kids in daycare, we've just started investing, and basically with kids in daycare, you're basically paying for college, right? It costs the same thing. And so it's mm-hmm. just a tight season. But if you're telling me, no, I work from home, there's no daycare bill, and oh, also we make $230,000, oh, and also we bring home $10,000 a month.
2: There's got to be some major expenses here that we haven't accounted for yet. If I looked at your every dollar budget right now, what would I see that I go, whoa?
1: Probably food and leisure, like things that we account for.
0: Okay.
1: That are like weekly.
0: Like what?
1: Treats, quote unquote treats for the family.
0: Like what? And I'm not saying this because it's a bad thing, because it's not. I just want to know what you mean by that.
1: Yeah, I think by that, I think it's for us, we really prioritize the family model. So it's just like weekly spending a trip to, like, for example, the zoo or to a museum or to go out to dinner. Like, that's all part of our budget that,
0: As
1: you know,
0: it
1: maybe
0: should be.
1: We should start pulling some of that back and putting it towards a vacation. I think it's exactly that.
0: If you tell me, if you say, because again, I stand on this because I think it's true. There is nothing wrong with the things that you just said. I'm with you. I think that you've worked hard to get to this point where you can spend money in those ways. And you clearly value family experiences. So what you can say is that, okay, some of the family experiences I value are the ones that are close to home, when we can go to the zoo and go to the museum and go see the movie that just came out and go do this. But then you can also start to say, in addition to that, I'm going to put a line item on the budget, or I'm going to split this line item and say part of it's going to be spent on close to home experiences, and some of it going to be spent on out of town experiences by us going to travel. And just knowing that those are things that you tend to need a sinking fund for versus I'm going to be able to fund this in one or two shots. And I think that truly is what it is. You don't need to pull back from retirement, but there probably are some things on your month-to-month budget that can pull back. And it might be that you pull back on going out to eat, because I do think, and George, this needs to be said, I think that a lot of times when we hit a certain threshold with income, it kind of becomes like, ooh, I can do what I want to do. And it's not that you're reckless in the way that you're not making a budget, but you're reckless in the way that you let certain areas of the budget just inflate. And pretty soon you can start to feel like, oh gosh, I thought I'd be able to do more with my money. And it's like, you are doing more, you're just eating it, or you're just, you know what I'm saying? So I think that's what's happening.
2: Here's a fun exercise, Samantha. Yeah, if I said, hey, you have to put a vacation line item for $1,000 a month in that budget, what would you then cut or add to make that happen? If I said you have to get rid of something, maybe you need to add some income, what would you guys do?
1: Probably it would be like a grocery out to eat budget, we would pull back on it. Probably the out to eat as a family budget.
2: So you could cut that one down. Anything else? Could you cut some subscriptions? Are there any luxuries that you could go without for a season to get kind of used to this savings muscle being built?
1: I mean, you might have to talk to my spouse about the NFL Sunday ticket, but I could go without it.
2: Oh, see, you're not the only complicit.
0: I think you have really fun things built into your life. Again, I think your income allows for that. You just have to sometimes make some trade-offs and go, hey, we might not do the season tickets because we want to do the trip to Disney, or we might not do, you know, and it's just pulling back on those things. And the hard part is it's kind of like first class. Once you, and I don't fly first class, but once you do, good luck on
2: going back.
0: Yeah. So you've introduced some things into your lifestyle that you really, really like. And it's going to be hard to trade those things off because you're going to feel it a little bit to do some of these other things. But your money's not infinite. It does have – it's a very good income, but it's not infinite.
2: Do you guys get a big tax refund every year?
1: Not really.
2: Okay.
1: No.
2: It just still seems like you guys are withholding.
1: Really big is,
2: there's too much being deducted right now to be coming home with 10 grand out of 230. So that's – I'm looking – if you can kind of look at a bunch of things like reshopping your insurance, looking at the paychecks – cutting some subscriptions. I think this doesn't have to be one thing is out of the budget completely. It might just be we're going to give 10 things a haircut. And now all of a sudden you can find 500 to 1,000 bucks. And again, I would on paper say, what is this vacation going to cost and when do we want to go? Have you done that part yet?
1: Yes. I mean, at high level, was because I think all the young kids that want to go to Disney World. So at a high level, yes.
2: The one-year-old has stated they want to go to Disney?
1: Well, our three-year-old, and we were trying to get there before the one-year-old would be charged. So.
0: Listen, can I give you a piece of advice? Don't go yet. I know you didn't ask me, but
2: Samantha,
0: oh my gosh.
2: I say that as a guy who is getting roped into going to Disney World with a three-year-old
0: and
2: one-year-old.
0: It's too soon. So. Go a little bit later.
2: It's
0: going to
2: be a great
0: time,
2: but the memories are not for the kids at this point. It's for you guys, and it's okay to call that out. But also, you are giving these kids an incredible life. I want you to know that. Mm-hmm. It's not about a vacation. They're going to remember those trips to the zoo more than a flash in the pan weekend traveling. And so as they get older, I think your income's going to go up. You're going to dial in the budget more. You're going to become a rhythm to save for these things. And ongoing, just keep that 500 or 1,000 bucks going to that sinking fund on the vacation over to a high-yield savings account.
0: That's
2: and magically, you can afford a vacation every year. So just plan ahead for it. Make the sacrifices needed. And I promise you the kids are going to be okay. They won't go to therapy over this.

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0: If you've heard us talk about the baby steps on this show, that's because they're the foundation of everything we teach. So if you're new to the show, start there. We're going to drop a link in the description to the 7 baby steps that are the framework for every single call in the description of this episode. Check it out. Steven is in Grand Rapids, Michigan. Steven, what's going on?
1: Hey there, guys. Thanks for taking my call. How are you guys doing?
0: We're doing great. How can we help?
1: I have a question. Me and my wife bought 40 acres where we live out in the country in 2021, and we built our own house, our homestead there. We have 2 kids, 2 girls, and everything's going well. Our mortgage is $1,802 a month, and I was just wondering if it would be a smart move to sell some acres to wipe off some debt, or if I should keep it, being that I got it for a pretty good price, or what I should do, if that would be a smart move or not.
0: How much debt do you have?
1: $240,000 right now.
0: Is that the mortgage or is that consumer debt?
1: Yeah. That's the mortgage.
0: Oh, that's it. You only have the mortgage.
1: Oh no, I have a truck payment, which I bought a used truck. It is right now I owe like $27,000 on it, which is like $416 a month.
0: Okay.
2: And that's not part of the 240.
1: No.
2: Okay.
1: No. Nope. That's separate.
0: Okay.
1: So it'd be about $270 total with the truck, and that's all I have.
0: Got it. All right. What's your household income?
1: It's right at $92,000 a year.
2: Okay. I if you wanted to, you could, but I don't see why you can't take this $92,000 income, pay off this truck, lickety split, and then be on baby step 6, like everybody else would do, and just make big chunks at this mortgage when it makes sense for you guys, and just make a regular rhythm of paying extra on it until it's gone. It's not astronomical, especially when you look at median home prices.
1: Right.
0: So you got a few levers.
1: I did get it. What was that?
0: You got a few levers to pull. I mean, selling the acreage is one idea. We're just trying to show you, hey, if you can pay this truck off in the next 18 months and you love the truck and you love the acreage, nothing's broken here.
2: Yeah.
0: So do you just have too much acreage? You're like, I could do without some of this. It's fine. I could parcel it off.
1: I'm not gonna lie. It's beautiful. It's a nice piece of property. I love it. The one downfall is when I got the loan, I got it through a financial institution that does not like lock in interest rates.
2: Oh, is it so adjustable?
0: It's like a hard money loan.
1: It's an Anabaptist Financial out of Pennsylvania, so they're kind of a conservative group. They have their own investors. They're kind of their own group, and they only loan money to, like, conservative people. It's kind of a different thing.
0: Never heard about this.
1: And
0: so what's your rate?
1: So right now it's like 6.25%, which is not terrible. And the cool part about it, it can only fluctuate like 0.5% per quarter, which amounts to 2% a year. And it was at 3.75% when I got the loan.
0: So is it just an adjustable rate mortgage?
2: Sounds like it.
1: Yeah, no, it goes up and down with the economy, I guess. Yeah. It can only go up 2% annually, but it can also only come down 2% annually.
0: I mean, you keep saying only. That's a lot. That's a lot of money.
2: Well,
0: on $240,000.
2: So how many acres would you have to sell if you said, you know what, I want to do this? How many acres would you have to sell in order to pay off the mortgage? I think you can cash flow the truck, but let's just play with this for a second. To do the mortgage, how many?
1: I talked to a realtor, and in reality, I would have to sell probably about 30 out of the 40.
2: Oh,
1: to
2: gosh.
1: Actually, like completely wipe out the debt. You know, and that's also, I'm not sure how the capital gains thing works, but, you know, paying $4,000 an acre, you know, and now it's worth probably more like $8,000. And I'm not sure, like, how much of that would go into capital gains or how much the government would want from that. And then that would also play an effect of how much I would actually put out the debt.
2: Have you thought about just refinancing to a different loan? Just a normal, conventional 15-year fixed rate?
1: That's the hard thing about it. Back when I actually did most of the process, and by the time I got through with it, interest rates was 8%, so I chose not to, which at this point I'm glad I didn't lock it in because I'm still below that. But interest rates are still fairly high, aren't they?
2: I mean, you should be able to...
0: 6.5 on a 15-year?
2: Yeah, in your area.
1: Okay.
2: Plus, you do have the benefit. I think you have a lot more options than you realize, because what you could also do, you could say, hey, I'm going to sell I'm not going to sell 30 acres, but maybe I'll sell 15 acres. I'll take that chunk of money and when I refinance it, I'll throw it on the loan and I'll like knock it down majorly. There's so many things that you could do. What I see in this that feels drastic to me, I'm going to tell you the two problems that I see that I'd want to nullify very quickly. Number one, I don't like the adjustable rate mortgage. I think that's taking away your piece. It's taking away mine. So I'd want to do what I need to do to fix that. And we just gave you an options, a couple of options, what you can do there. The second thing that's a glaring thing to me is the truck payment. I think you're in a situation that you don't need to borrow money anymore going forward. And I think that I would get this truck paid off really quickly. And if you do those two things, I think it's going to make the level of peace in your life rise to a very great level. I don't think that you have to push to pay off the mortgage immediately by selling off all of this acreage. I don't think that's the thing on fire. The problem is the adjustable rate mortgage.
1: Okay. Yeah, no, that makes sense. And I considered doing that, even just like you said, just getting the mortgage down, you know, even $100,000 off of 240, that's almost half. And that would, you know, I mean, and yeah, I went from $1,200 a month in 2021 being my payment to $1,800, and that's $600 every month. That's just going into interest. And it's just, it stinks, you know, unfortunately. It was never my intention to buy that much, but if it could become available, I'm like $160,000 for 40 acres out in the country. I don't regret it, you know, because I'm still ahead at this point. Even if I'd sell it, you know, I didn't pay that much in interest of you know, the amount
2: but
1: that
2: you
1: it went
2: love
1: up.
2: The
1: but
2: land.
1: I also
2: You've
1: don't
2: said
1: want to hang on
2: it.
1: And get behind.
0: Basically, nothing's on fire now. It's just let's get you out of this adjustable rate mortgage and let's have a plan to actually pay off this truck. Mm-hmm. So how much margin do you have every month right now? Extra money you could throw at the debt.
1: I could probably do somewhere between 800 and 800 would probably be comfortable.
0: Okay, so this is how long it would take you. Can I do the math with you?
1: $27,000
0: loan, that would take you almost 3 years to pay off that car loan. Can we agree that kind of sucks when you make almost six figures?
1: Yeah.
0: So what if we could throw 1,500? Could you find that in your budget if you guys tighten things up?
1: I mean, you know, we've done with I got hurt at work 2 years ago, and we've done with almost nothing. I have an awesome wife. She spends no money, like literally. So it's all on me. So yeah, I mean, we can do with a lot less, and if that's what it takes, then that's what
0: I would
1: happen.
0: Do a budget tonight and go, hey, we have a game plan where we don't have to sell any acreage right now, and I'm going to cash flow and pay off this truck in 18 months. Are you game? My guess is she goes, okay.
1: Sure.
0: Sounds like you're the spender here, so you can control this a lot more. And you guys probably, will you bring home $6,000 a month? What are you bringing home?
1: Yeah, right. Six to seven, yep.
0: Okay, wonderful. And your mortgage is $1,800. That's only going to go up until we refinance. So now, between paying for everything else, let's go find that $1,500 and say 18 months from now, this truck loan is gone, and we get to keep all of this beautiful acreage. And then you always have sort of like a parachute here of selling some acreage if push comes to shove.
2: Right.
0: But I wouldn't do that quite yet.
1: Okay. And I didn't know with the market being up, you know, it is worth, you know, substantially more than it was if, you know, at some point it did. But real estate, honestly, out in the country, it probably is never going to go back down to where it was. I mean, that might be a bad assumption. But
2: I think you bought this land, though, because you love it. I think you bought it because there's something about it. You want to do the whole homestead thing. And I think that you just have to remain kind of focused on what it is that you're trying to do. And I truly, truly, truly do think that the problem was the risk or like that feeling of uncertainty is the adjustable rate. Yeah. It's not knowing like what's my payment going to be. Is it going to go up? Is it going to go down? And just whenever you have that layer of risk in your life, it does. It affects just your day to day. It's kind of like, you know, when you have your computer and there's all the things running in the background, you have all the tabs open. And it's just slowing down your performance. It's just making things cloudy. And I think that clearing that up is going to help you a lot. Close the tabs, Steven.
0: Close the tabs. Yeah, all that emotion and excitement will drive you to make decisions you probably wouldn't have made in hindsight. But that dream was too exciting when you saw that beautiful land and you pictured the homestead lifestyle.
2: Yeah, but you know, like
0: some
2: we
0: livestock.
2: Said, there's nothing on fire. He can keep the grass.
0: Yeah, don't sell the horse quite yet. You're not there.

0: 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Normal's broke. You need a plan. Get a personalized plan and start living like no one else by downloading our Every Dollar app today.
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4: With SRN News, I'm Mary Rose. Pre-flood watches and high wind advisories are in effect for much of the southeastern U.S. as post-tropical cyclone Isaias moves inland. More than 400,000 people are still without power in Florida, where the storm came ashore as a Category 2 hurricane. At least three deaths are blamed on the storm, which knocked down trees, damaged homes, and flooded streets in parts of Florida, Georgia, and Alabama. Lawyers for Krista Pike say she is now back in prison in Tennessee after being released from the hospital following a botched lethal injection last month. Pike has been transferred to the Deborah K. Johnson Rehabilitation Center in Nashville, where she had been held before her planned execution on September 30th. Her attorney said Saturday she's continuing to receive medical care. This is SRN News.
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7: If you're the parent of a college-age kid, do you track their location on your phone? If the answer is yes, you should know that you're not alone. New poll out of the University of Michigan C.S. Mott Children's Hospital found more than half of parents admit to keeping tabs on their 18 to 25-year-olds, at least now and then. Mostly, they say, for peace of mind. Look, I get it. I'm the dad of three girls. But here's the catch. For about one in four of those parents, watching that little dot on the app actually made them feel more anxious, not less. And knowing where your adult child is not the same thing as keeping them safe. What keeps them safe is having taught them over the years to make good decisions on their own. So the expert advice for you is this. If you do track, talk about it, be transparent about it, and set it up as a two-way check-in, not just surveillance. I'm Dr. Sanjay Gupta, helping you live a better life.
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13: ABC's Wide World of Sports. 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Da-na-na. And the agony of
14: the thrill of victory. And the agony of defeat.
13: That poor guy there. They did some feature on that one, agony of defeat. His whole life, that's all he was known for. That's pretty sad, really. 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That's me. Hey, look, that's me right there.
15: Who are you? I'll be your guy. Wide World Sports. Yeah, right. He's coming down to just, do the jump.
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13: Hey, we can get some of those made. We just wear them around town. You know what you do? You get these people, they always go places together. And one guy's got the thrill of victory and the other's got the agony. It might like, she's the better half, you know, and the kind of thing. Uh-huh. She's the agony of defeat because she's got that guy. There it is. He outkicked his coverage.
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0: Welcome back to the Ramsey Show in the Fairwinds Credit Union Studio. I'm George Camel. 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Open phones at 888-825-5225. William is in St. Louis up next. What's going on, William?
1: Hey, guys. I'm very happy to be with you.
0: You as well.
1: I just have a quick question, and I'm kind of nervous. So I got laid off on Friday, and I would like to kind of go into business for myself, but that'll take time to build the income up if it builds at all. And I'm just wondering if I'm in a position to do that or if I should go look for a regular job.
0: Man, what happened with the job?
1: I just didn't bid enough work, and they laid off about 50 guys before me.
2: Wow.
1: And then then I got my call. So
0: what kind of work
1: now
0: is
1: I'm
0: this?
1: At home. I'm a welder.
0: Okay. What were you making?
1: So at that point I was making 36 an hour.
0: Nice. Okay. And what would the business be?
1: I like to do art. I like sculpting. The main business would be just regular welding and fabrication, but then also I would pursue the art on the side in a similar fashion to how I've been doing it for the past couple of years. I'm just not sure, like, the money, you know.
0: So
1: art
0: the is business is welding. You do your own welding business, and as a hobby on the side that could make money one day, you would want to do sculpting.
1: Yes.
0: Okay.
1: Yeah, metal sculptures. So they do tie in together.
2: How quickly can you start getting welding work, and have you kind of looked at how many clients you need or what do you need in order to kind of make what you were making at the old job? How long do you think that would take realistically to get back there?
1: I think it would take probably 18 months to get back to, maybe 12 to 18 months to get back to that working independently.
2: Uh-huh.
1: But I don't know. There's also a lot. I would imagine there's lots of insurance and liability things that need to be covered there that I haven't looked into, but I like the
2: idea of you have a trade that you could easily turn into your own business if you have a business sense. I don't know that you do just yet, but already you saying, hey, this is at least a year to year and a half build. In my mind, I would go, let me get another job right now. And then current job, just bringing in some money to make ends meet, right? Just continuing to feed my family. Hopefully I can get another welding job making what I was. But while I do that job, I'm going to start doing the legwork for putting this business together. I'm going to start figuring out what insurances I need. I'm going to start figuring out, you know, all the kind of nuts and bolts, all the foundational things. And then I'm going to start building. I'm going to start and building that up. And then when I can pull that boat close enough, George, I'm jumping in it.
0: You're like stepping gently instead of just hoping you can make it without hitting the water. So that's a goal here. And in the meantime, you might just need another job to get by until you can sort of build up your book of business. And the sculpting will remain a hobby for now. Let's put that on the back burner unless you're like, oh, I've already sold multiple pieces for thousands of dollars.
2: Mm-hmm. What did you bring home every month when you were welding?
1: Pre-tax or post-tax was $4,000-ish.
2: Okay, 4,000.
1: I put a lot in my 401k and stuff like that, so it was lower than it needed to be.
2: What was it? What was it just after taxes? Not after investing, but what was it after taxes?
1: I don't have that number. Hold on.
2: I want that number because that's our goal. So whenever you're looking, it's that or higher, right? So as you're looking for jobs out there, because what you might find, and I don't know, you could speak to this, but you might find that if you get a job welding, they might say, well, you can't do a welding business on the side. That is, you know, a conflict of interest. So you might have to pick something that's not welding that can make you $4,000 a month so that you can go ahead and build this welding business and start building up your client base without it being a conflict. But at least we know how much you need to earn, and that's kind of the goal.
1: Yeah, so pre-tax, I was $1,440, and then with deductions of $462.15, I was netting $977.85. And I'd have to go through and do the math to break down the deductions there.
0: But, okay. Do you have a specific skill in welding?
1: So I was a pipe welder, but okay. I think I'm more, I really just did that because it was lucrative, and I could subsidize doing art with that, but I find myself fabricating more than anything.
0: So can you find some fabrication contractors and get some work in between?
1: Probably. I also, my expected timeline is about a 3-month layoff. I don't think it's like I'm never going back. I think there's just
0: not enough work right now
1: until January. Yeah, this is something I've been passionate about, and I'm nervous because I try to live in a very risk-averse manner. I'm nervous that I'm using the layoff as a catalyst for a poor decision when I'm not there financially to take that risk.
2: And that's fair. I think that your spidey senses are exactly right, because you're talking to two creatives here. We love art. We love the arts, okay? So I love the idea that you have, and I love entrepreneurship. So there's two things that I love for you, I want for you, but I think your instincts are telling you a correct thing, which is there's a way to do this that's wise. And the way to do this that's wise is not just to jump in it with no net and with no plan and with no money. The way to do this is what we said. We're gonna do it right. If this is a 3-month layoff, you don't know that for certain. It doesn't sound like it. Sounds like you just think it is. I try to find that out for certain. Is this, how long is this
0: gonna
2: last?
0: When will the paychecks run dry?
2: And if they can't tell you, then that's your cue.
1: Yeah.
2: I'm gonna go out and get a job. Go out and get a job. And then once you land that job, now let's start working on the welding business. And again, to George's point, I do think you need to start business first, because we know that that's going to bring in some income. And then once that's bringing down the $4,000 a month, now we can start trying to go into the art welding space. But you got to play this the right way. You can't just, that's like me just saying tomorrow, I am a professional vocalist.
0: I mean, you are very good.
2: Yeah, but I ain't got a job.
0: But you need
2: George.
0: Money coming.
2: I don't have any money, exactly. So we got to do this the right way.
0: So how much savings do you have right now to your name?
1: So cash savings, I have $20,000.
0: Nice.
1: And
0: no
1: then,
0: debt?
1: Zero debt, yeah.
0: Fantastic.
2: Good.
0: Well, you've set yourself up to be in a great spot.
1: I've heard the Ramsey jingle since I can remember. So
0: fantastic. I never heard it called a jingle. I like that. Dave's going to really
2: good.
0: Love that. So the goal now is that's your emergency fund. Our goal is to not touch that thing if we don't have to. That's your break in case of true emergency. Hey, I'm up against a wall. The electricity is going to get shut off unless I dip into this emergency fund. Now, on the side, you can start creating a side pile that is sort of the business startup fund, because you're going to need to buy some equipment, right? You're going to need to pay for some insurance.
1: Actually, insurance is the only thing I think I'd need.
0: No equipment needed?
1: Over the years, I've been cash flowing.
2: Perfect.
0: Good. You own it. It's not owned by the business.
1: I'm sole proprietor on LLC.
0: That's great
1: so
0: news.
1: It's just passed through.
0: And the next thing is, can I actually get some clients? Am I good enough at the sales side? Because
2: right.
0: You might love welding, but man, you hate getting the jobs. And you might need to either offload that to someone who can get you the jobs and pay them, or you need to be working for someone else. Those are the two options.

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0: Tom is in Los Angeles up next. Tom, welcome to the show.
1: Hey, guys. How you doing?
0: Doing great.
1: My question is, I'm 24 years old, and I'm looking to buy my first ever nice car. I've never had a car with payments. I've been very diligent about saving and not wasting my money. And I just don't know if it's the right move. I've always heard cars are a depreciating asset, and I'm just kind of hesitant to make the move.
0: Well, I'm proud of you for never having a payment. Are you ready to waste some money on a depreciating asset? That's the question.
1: I think I am, but I'm not sure.
0: How much is the car?
1: The car varies from 18 to 23, 25 max.
0: Okay, what kind of car is it? What's the year, make, and model?
1: It's 2016 through 2019 RC 350 F Sport Lexus.
0: Oh.
2: Sounds nice. So
1: it looks nice.
2: I mean, you're not a debt guy, so if you didn't have car payments, I'm guessing you don't have any other debt laying around.
1: I have no debt.
2: Yeah. And I'm guessing that you've got 3 to 6 months of expenses on top of the money you need for the car?
1: So I've saved about $55,000 so far.
0: Wow.
1: I have $33,000 in mutual funds, four separate mutual funds, and I have about $22,000 in cash. And right now I'm waiting. I just listed my work van. I had gotten a van about 4 months ago that I was using for work, but it's a V8 and gas was very expensive. So I just listed it for sale yesterday. So.
2: And what's it worth?
1: Yeah, no, roughly about $10,000.
2: Okay. And the mutual funds, that's just in a brokerage account?
1: I have a financial advisor that helped me set that up, so I believe so, yeah.
0: But okay.
1: I'm not
0: retirement.
1: All the information.
0: That's the key.
1: Non-retirement.
0: Okay.
1: Yes,
2: okay.
0: How much do you make?
1: It varies. I have a small business, and I work in the pool industry, so I work for a big company, and that brings me about $3,000 to $6,000 a month, and then I have my own business on the side that brings me another $2,000 to $5,000 a month. So in the summertime, I did about $10,000 a month. Right now, we're slow season. I'm doing anywhere from $6,000 to $8,000.
0: Wow. So you're making anywhere from, can we call it like 75 to 120? What would be the range?
1: This year, I think I'm going to make about 100,000. Last year, I made about 80.
0: Fantastic.
2: So let's say 90. Let's call you 90.
0: And this would be your only vehicle?
1: Right now, I have a 2002 Ford Ranger. It's an old pickup truck. And that's what I'm going to be using for work for now.
0: Great. I mean, it's green lights all around. Because our parameter is you pay cash, you buy used unless you're a net worth millionaire, and the total value of all the things with wheels and motors in your life adds up to no more than half your annual income. So you check all those boxes, right?
1: Yeah.
0: So can we go buy this waste of a depreciating asset and enjoy it?
1: We should, right?
0: Yeah.
1: It's not that bad of an idea. I don't think so.
0: I would, man.
2: I think you need to do it. I think you need to. I think you need to do this.
0: You already have. Okay. Do you have one in mind? Like you know it's out there, or it sounds like you have a range that you're willing to sort of concede for, and now you know the prices.
1: I'm kind of waiting for the best deal. There's a 2018 for 18.7 right now, and I really like that one. But I have to wait until I sell my van because I have no space to store three vehicles.
2: Right, and you don't need three vehicles.
0: Okay.
1: Yeah,
0: but they'll be out there.
1: I'm kind of trapped waiting. So there was one other good deal that I missed out on. Just because I couldn't get it just yet, but yeah.
0: And you're ready to take on the insurance, the maintenance, all of that that comes along with a luxury vehicle?
1: That's the additional cost. You know, I'm young. I haven't had my license for that long, and my insurance is going to be probably about $300 a month on top of the whatever I buy for cash.
2: How old are you, Tom?
1: So I'm 24.
2: 24. How are you living? Do you rent? I'm guessing. I mean, it says Los Angeles on my screen.
1: Yeah, I rent a room. It costs me about $1,250 a month.
2: What's your long-term plan for, you know, living in California, in Los Angeles area?
1: I'm not from the United States. I moved here about 6 years ago from Greece. So
2: okay.
1: Long-term, I'm planning on retiring there.
2: Okay, cool. All right, yeah.
0: Man, way to go. You've done really well, and I'm glad you're walking through this slowly and wisely instead of impulsively. You've thought about it a long time. You've worked to save up for it.
2: Yeah.
0: You might need to cash out some of the mutual funds, it sounds like, to make this happen, right?
1: I'd like to not mess with any of it. I don't want to touch it. That's why I'm trying to be at 20, 5 max, because I figure since I'm going to get the 10,000 from the van, I have another 22 in cash, roughly.
2: Yeah, but I want you to have some liquid cash as your emergency fund. That's the only thing.
1: Okay.
0: So keep 3 to 6 months of expenses, and then anything beyond that becomes your car fund.
1: Okay.
0: Because their emergency is going to hit, the market's going to take a dip, and you're going to need to dip into those mutual funds at the worst time.
1: Okay.
0: So just kind of know. I don't know what you're earmarking those mutual funds for, but I like my investments to have a goal. So do you have a goal?
1: I don't have a goal. No.
2: Well, it sounds like it was the car.
1: I didn't want to waste it. I didn't. Well, the car, yes, but the main reason I put it there was I just didn't want to have immediate access to it. I didn't want to spend it on anything else, and I wanted to be out of sight, out of mind, live as if I don't have it.
2: So let's talk about that, because that's a part that this is a part of budgeting. And a lot of times people have margin. It's just like, let me throw this in the bank. But you do want to be intentional even with the margin. If you're in a good enough position that you can do your budget and look at that margin and say, okay, I got $3,000. What am I going to do with it? Well, I just throw it over there in the HYSA. It is a good discipline to sit down and go, what do I want to do with this money? If I'm going to throw it in a high yield, this is what it's for. If I'm going to throw it in a brokerage, I'm doing it because I'm saving for a down payment on a house. If I'm going to split it up, I know what the split up is. And when you do that, not only do you have a greater level of control of the money, but then when you reach over to spend it, you can do that with confidence because I've earmarked money. Yeah, specifically for that reason.
1: Well, ideally, I'd like to buy a home, you know, but just in California, it seems like it's an out-of-reach plan.
2: And that's why I asked you about that, because I could sense that there is some trepidation in your voice about doing this car, and I'm like, okay, this guy lives in Los Angeles. It would be tough for me if I know that I have home buying on the horizon. It would be hard for me to spend $25,000 on a car. So now it's a thing of priorities, and it's a thing of timeline of what's most important to you. That's why I asked about that. So if you say to me, hey, Jade, if I'm being honest, home buying is actually number one on my list, well, then we might need to talk. But if you do say, no, for this season, car's number one, home buying is like number three or four, then that means that we have more flexibility. So what would you say?
1: I'd like to be very cautious with where I spend my money. I don't want to waste it. That's why I've been so hesitant to do the car. And ideally, yes, a house would be number one priority.
2: Mm-hmm.
1: It just seems like it's impossible to do it out here. You know, I was thinking about buying a house out of the country, mm-hmm. buying an apartment back where I'm from, and have my parents help me run it as an Airbnb. And that seems like a lot more doable, an apartment out there that could do quite well in the
2: well, if that's the case, Tom, then you need to start aligning that. Because if you sit here and say, hey, guys, my number one priority is to buy a house, then your goals have to align with that, which means, okay, if that's I'm going to start shifting everything towards that. And right now, that's not the case. We're talking about a car when we should be talking about, okay, what's it look like to get out of the Los Angeles area? What's it look like career-wise? What's it look like property-wise? And that's really the conversation. If I were you, I wouldn't buy this car until you start to align on what you want the next 2 years to look like in your own life and keep that home buying thing on the table. Obviously, you can't do it in Los Angeles in the next 2 years. But what does that look like for you? Because $25,000 is a lot of money if we're talking about buying a home.
1: Yeah. I don't know how much time I have. It's just it was kind of a reactionary idea of keep saving. All I do is work. I'm working about 60 to 70 hours a week.
2: Mm-hmm.
1: I have 2 weeks off in the year. I'm 24, and I was like, why am I being so mature all the time?
2: You could go somewhere where your money
0: is immature.
2: Why couldn't you go somewhere where your money gets you a lot further? You say you're in the pool business. My guess is you could do that in a lot of different places around the country. Maybe South Florida. Tennessee has a lot of pools. I don't know.
0: Yeah.
2: Just saying.
0: Start dreaming, man. But you got a lot of time. It sounds like you are either in the moment or you are so far in the future. We can split the difference and enjoy life today while planning for what's ahead.

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2: Hey, what's up? Dr. John Deloney here. Listen, I need everyone to put your phones down. Yes, put it down. You're going to live. 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

0: We always love hearing from you guys, so if you would, leave us a comment on YouTube or Spotify on this episode. If it helped you, something stuck out, something was fascinating, crazy, share it with a friend as well. Hit that share button. That means the world. Thank you for doing that. Sean is in Atlanta, Georgia, up next. Sean, welcome to the show.
1: Hey, thank you for having me.
0: Absolutely. How can we help?
1: Hey, back around 2000, I'm going way back, I took out one of those dumb 125% mortgages for about $25,000. And I paid on it for like 10 years. And when 2008 came, I lost my job and got another job, but I was having a hard time making that second mortgage payment. So I called them in 2010, said, hey, any way you guys can help me with this? And they said, no. So basically, I haven't paid them since 2010.
2: Whoa.
0: Do you still have the house?
1: I still have my house.
2: Is there a lien against it? Like when you check the records?
1: I looked at court records. I don't see a lien. Every once in a while, it's been sold numerous times to other companies. And every once in a while, I will get a letter maybe once a year for like the privacy notice saying, hey, we might sell your information or something like that.
2: Okay.
1: But other than that, I am looking to pay my house off within the next 2 to 3 years. I only owe $68,000 on it. And I don't know what's going to come about when it comes time for this, because my wife keeps telling me after a certain amount of time, if they don't contact you and they don't try to get their money, then you might not owe that money. And I don't know. I tried calling a real estate attorney. He's like, just call a title company and just have them do a title search. And just blew me off. And so I didn't know if that was really the right thing to do. So,
2: Because then you can see if there's anything against it or if it's totally clean, because you're probably right. They probably kept selling it lender after lender. You're not paying anything. They just charge it off, sell it to the next one, charge it off, sell it.

0: And so you may be right. I mean, I checked the law in your area, but it could be too old to collect. But at the same time, it could come back as a zombie later, like, hey, you owe this plus, plus, plus, plus.
1: Right, and that's kind of what I'm worried about is if I pay my house off, are they going to come after me at that point?
2: That's the part to find out. And I think right now we're sort of living with the boogeyman under the bed. Let's just put the flashlight under there and get the title search done, and you can check with your county, check the Register of Deeds records for the property. Have you done that? Have you pulled your credit report? Does anything show up there?
1: No.
2: Okay.
1: It doesn't pull on my credit report, nothing like that. So I'm just like, I'm at a loss.
2: Does the company exist anymore?
1: According to, like, I've researched the one that owns it now, and they exist. So some company that just likes to buy debt, and they still exist, and they send me a privacy notice every year or
2: Interesting.
1: something.
0: I mean, it's possible that in all the hubbub of 2008 or 9 and after,
2: The chaos, it just got
0: maybe it
2: lost.
0: did get lost or settled or forgiven and you didn't know about it.
2: And there might be a statute of limitations. I would ask your real estate attorney about the laws in your state to see if they can even enforce it when you do sell.
1: Right. That's
2: But
1: what I wonder about the statute of limitations,
2: worst
1: because it
2: case, I would
1: says
2: just go, hey, when
1: 70
2: I sell
1: years.
2: it, I might owe something in a worst case scenario.
1: Right. Because I took out a $25,000 loan, and now, even after I paid 10 years, I still owe $25,100.
2: Because of that crazy interest.
1: Yes, it was 125%
2: And my guess
1: loan.
2: is it's been so long, even if it does exist, they'd probably be willing to settle at this point.
0: And I just, I if with the interest being the way it was and what that would mean in today's money, if it were out there, I'm pretty sure someone would be trying to collect it. Do you know what I mean? That just feels, but yeah, if you do that professional title search and there's nothing there, I feel like that's about as clean
2: I would do some more
0: as
2: due
0: you get.
2: diligence and then sleep easy, knowing you did everything you could and get everything in writing so that they know and that you know.
0: And we
2: But
0: know.
2: I would trust your real estate attorney over us on the air because they'll know your exact state laws and what to do about it. But I would definitely do that title search.
0: Listen, I'm rooting for you because that would be pretty sweet.
2: It's a big win. Chad is in Fayetteville, North Carolina, up next. Chad, welcome to the show.
3: Hey, how you doing?
2: We're doing great. What's going on with
3: So
2: you?
3: I got a question. So kind of want some advice on something. So 2024, my wife and I was working for a company, and they were downsizing, so we decided to leave. So when I left, I drew out my 401k and paid my home off and whatever loose debt I had. I kind of want to know how to go forward with now kind of being more aggressive with my retirement going forward. I'm 48.
2: You guys have no debt?
3: Just a couple of vehicles. So two vehicles were $750 a month. One of them's like $10,000 left owing on it. The other one's like $12,000.
2: Okay, do you have the cash to pay
3: So I
2: those off
3: got,
2: today?
3: we do. So here's what we got. So when I left the company, I drew out my 401k and paid off the house and all that. She had a previous property because we got married in 2021. She sold that property. Okay, so we got $40,000 out of that in equity. We put that in a short-term CD, and it's been there ever since. We both went back to working right after leaving the other company. I opened up 401k with this company and started it immediately. So I got like $16,000 in that 401 in that company that I'm working for now. She rolled over her 401k from the previous company into an IRA. So she's like 137 now.
2: Oh, good. On top
3: And
2: of your 16.
3: she's got a new 401k that matches like 3%. So she don't have a whole lot in this because it didn't start for her for a year for some reason.
2: Okay.
3: And then I've got a pension from my old employer that they're telling me will be like maxed out at 75,000 when I retire at 67. But it's showing an estimation of like 33 right now. So that's just sitting there
0: What do you
3: hoping
0: guys
3: for the
0: make
3: best
0: every
3: with
0: month
3: that.
0: or a year?
3: So right now, so I was making a lot more with my previous job, But right now I work 3 days a week for a big, pretty big company in maintenance, and I'm making I bring home like $1,700 every 2 weeks.
0: And what's that a month?
3: And she that's 34 a month.
0: Okay.
3: Home
2: and what is her gross income per year?
3: I can tell you bi-weekly, she brings home $600 a week after her 401k. So
2: per week.
3: Figured out that, yeah.
0: Okay.
3: Yeah.
2: So you both are probably making like
3: right
2: 40, 50 grand?
0: Mm-hmm.
3: Yeah, I'm probably making like 60, I think.
2: So you're making about 100 grand together.
3: Yeah, and before with the other job, I was making a little over 100.
2: Well, before was before.
3: A year almost.
2: And now is now.
3: Let's
2: focus on what we have at hand. So you guys have $153,000 between the two of you in retirement. You're making $100,000. If you follow our plan, both those cars get knocked out. You have no consumer debt. You build up an emergency fund of 3 to 6 months of expenses. Then you invest 15% of your household income, which is $15,000 a year is what it amounts to. So you would be adding $1,250 a month. Across your
3: retirement. I was saying, we've got $40,000 in the bank in a short term CD that we're just drawing in.
2: Good,
0: yeah, but
2: pay off the cars really today.
0: Pay off the cars today. To George's point, if you do that, and then you're going to have to go ahead and save up another 3 to 6 months of expenses. And if you do that, now we're free to start investing. If I were you, I may pause investing temporarily if you need to in order to get everything cleaned up and in order to get that 3 to 6 months saved. Then turn it back on, and when you do, you're going to put aside $1,250 a month that you're investing. And when I plug that in at your current age, age 48, let's say you retire at 67 with the $153 that's already there. I mean, gosh, that puts you at $1.8 million, which is pretty good. I think
2: plus
0: you can rest
2: pension,
0: easy.
2: Plus potential Social Security. So
0: yeah,
2: that's a pretty good life. But here's the thing. You have to keep investing 15% continuously and never stop. That's
0: never
2: the goal.
0: Pull it out.

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1: Okay, today's question comes from Kelly in Tennessee. She says, in my area, all the cars at very low prices have rebuilt titles, which means they can't be fully insured. My husband wants to purchase a car with a rebuilt title for him to drive, but I'm not sure it's a great idea. What is the Ramsey opinion on cars with rebuilt titles?
0: Woof.
1: So what, this car has been completely totaled out and they've done what they need to do to fix it.
0: They can legally give you a clear title for it.
1: But yeah.
0: It tells you some things have happened. There's been some trauma.
1: It's been busted is what we're talking about here.
0: Yeah, that could involve damage to the frame, suspension, airbags,
1: total flood exposure.
0: And so I don't think that's where I'm trying to save a buck.
1: Absolutely not.
0: If you have to get a rebuilt title, you can't afford that car.
1: Yeah, and it's not going to be a savings because there's going to be something that pops up wrong with this car. It's, I got to believe, over time.
0: Yeah, and insurance is like the number one factor here.
1: Yes.
0: So if you can't get that thing insured, the insurance company's not touching it, you shouldn't either. That's a lot of risk on you.
1: Yeah, it's a no for me, boss.
0: Yeah.
1: What about you?
0: I would never. Not in a million years.
1: Okay.
0: Sorry.
1: Then.
0: Unless you're like a mechanic who just like wants to fix it up and work on it for fun and you don't really care.
1: That's still just too much risk. Yeah, it's a lot.
0: No, thank you. Get a discount elsewhere. Abby is in Baltimore, Maryland up next. Abby, welcome to the show.
2: Hi, how are you?
0: Good. How can we help?
2: So I guess I'm just kind of asking for a little bit of advice or what my husband and I should do next. So he has a lot of student loan debt. However, not all of it is in his name. Part of it is in his father's name, and part of it is in his mother's name. So with that being said, in total, it's probably about $170,000. And so we're paying the loans in his name, as well as those of his parents' name, and it's just it costs so much a month we cannot afford to live.
1: Uh-huh.
2: So I was just seeing maybe what your thoughts were on what we can do to pay it off quickly, but also to maybe make that payment a little smaller.
1: What was the plan, because you sound like parent plus loans, was the plan initially for him to pay back his parents, or did they say, hey, we'll take out these loans so you can go to school? Like, what was the plan?
2: So I think it was just to take them out so he could go to school. Honestly, I've asked and they've never really given me an answer. They have not only his, he has five other siblings that they have in their name, so we can't consolidate.
1: Right.
0: So are his parents broke? Is there zero chance they're actually going to pay these loans?
2: So they would have to if we didn't pay. However, we feel guilty. Like, these are his loans. So we just don't know what to do. They're trying to refinance them in our name. However, we can't do that. His interest rates are so low. That would be ridiculous to do.
1: So there's a lot circulating here that needs clarity. The first thing is...
2: Okay.
1: And I listen, you're talking to someone who has been exactly where you're at. Exactly. And so the first thing is let's get clarity on the story.
2: Okay.
1: And for him, it's probably a little uncomfortable because he's sitting in the middle of the two systems that he loves most. He's sitting in between your family, you guys' family system and the family system he came out of. And he's just in the middle feeling like he's probably not doing well for either of them because of this debt, right? So let's kind of recognize the guilt and shame that he's feeling. And when you talk to him about it, just say, hey, I don't think we can move forward effectively until we can really understand what's going on and what the expectation was and what it is today.
2: Yeah.
1: So if he can have that conversation with his mom and dad and say, what was your expectation? Because here's the way I viewed it. And if his expectation, I'm not trying to put words in his mouth, but if he thought, hey, my mom and dad are covering this and I'm covering this portion, he needs to assert that and say, you guys said that you were going to cover those loans and I was to cover these. And so for my family, I need to do what we said and cover the ones that I'm on the hook for. Now, if that's not the case, then we can talk about if you don't think that was the case and the case was no matter what, he's supposed to pay back all of them, even the ones that aren't in his name, fine. We just need to figure out what it is.
2: Yeah.
1: What do you think? What's your gut telling you?
2: I do think maybe initially they were probably thinking they could help him out. And then each sibling decided they wanted to go to school. And so now they can't afford to pay for, you know, five kids' college loan debt.
1: Uh-huh.
2: So I think even if that was the initial plan, they would never see it that way, if I'm being honest.
1: That's fair. And that's their choice, by the way. So the second thing becomes owning what's yours and what's not yours. So today, what portion of the loans are his in his
2: name?
1: So
2: about, if I remember correctly, I do have a thing, but it's on my phone, so I can't look at it. It's 60 to 68,000 would be the realm that's in his name.
1: So I'd be focused on those. I'd be very focused on knocking those out, and I wouldn't be making payments on the other stuff because you got to pay off the stuff that's in your name because you guys are out here trying to have a life, have a family. And
2: well, we do have a child, so that makes it even more. Mm-hmm. You know, we have to pay for daycare. We have to pay for a lot of other things. And it's just we're actually living with family because we can't pay rent right now because of his loan.
0: I'm guessing it's different family.
2: Yeah. Actually, it's the same, so it makes it harder because they are helping us with living.
1: I'm screaming for you.
0: There's some toxic codependency here. I mean, isn't breakfast awkward?
1: Yeah. I mean,
2: it is awkward. So before we just moved back, so that is why we were with him. I was without a job. We moved back to this state. I was without a job for a couple months. So that is also why when we were not in this state, we could afford to live and save a little, but that was it.
0: Like, so you're both working
2: currently.
0: Barely
2: scraping by. I'm about to start my new job. It took a couple months.
0: What's your new household income?
2: So our new household income will probably be about $90,000 a year. We were a little higher beforehand, but that's where we are
0: Why
2: now.
0: Why is it so low with all these student loans? What did he pursue?
2: So we both have a master's degree. However, his is in athletic management. So finding a job kind of in that with only a few years of experience has been a little hard getting a higher paying job.
0: Okay. But it took almost $200,000 to get through undergrad and the master's for him.
2: Yes.
1: Okay. There's a lot that has to be unraveled here. And
2: sorry, yes.
1: What I'm here's the reality. You guys got to get out of that house with the quickness because as long as you're living there, you won't feel like you have the cojones to have the conversations that you need to have, which is mom and dad or mom and dad-in-law. You guys made a choice, and it adversely affected you, and it adversely affected us. And the truth is, you were the adults when the choice was made, and we were the minors. And so because of that, it really was your choice, and we cannot pay for that.
2: Mm-hmm.
1: And that's a very hard conversation to have when you're living in their home.
0: Because if you stop paying, you're going to overhear the phone call with the collections place calling your parents. Calling his parents. So this is just a dark situation all around. So the key is, you asked us, how do you get out of this? Well, you're going to have to up the income, and then it's smallest to largest debts. Let's knock this out using the debt snowball. And I agree with Jade. I would focus on your debts for now, the debts that are in his name only, to knock those out. Mm-hmm. Then we can figure out the rest down the road. Because that sounds like it's going to take a couple of years just to knock out his debts.
2: Yes.
0: So this might be a 5 to 6 to 7 year journey at this rate, if you're lucky. So that's where the income really needs to go up.
2: Okay.
1: So, yeah, I think, and there's no shade on that. You guys, you're not wrong. You can't even afford to live. You certainly can't afford to pay off debts that they signed for as the adults. So this is tough. Mm-hmm. Gosh, I can't say it enough. You know, if you're a parent and you're in the situation where you have kids going to college, you've got to be realistic. And you've got to be the one to draw the line in the sand and say, we simply can't afford that. And you can't either because it would be debt. So this is you guys' chance to kind of change the story here and just start on a new path and do it the right way and not indict your children on down the line.
0: Oof. And $2,000 a month in just minimum payments. That is soul-crushing.
1: It's soul-crushing. And I hate it for the parents, too, because you know they had good intentions. It's just, that's
0: not
1: enough.
0: Well, they basically kicked the can down the road, said, future us will figure this out. Let's just take the loans out. And here we are.
1: Doesn't work that way, my friends, unfortunately.

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3: Hey, hello, and welcome to Bill Gaither's Homecoming Radio, where friends are gathered as they usually are. But first, we shall introduce a live studio audience from downtown Nashville. Thanks for tuning in from around the world, and thanks for stopping by. I'm Daniel Britt, alongside this great cast of characters, ready to get things started. Welcome, Kevin Williams. Gene McDonald.
4: Hello, folks.
3: Chris Blue.
4: Yeah.
3: Ken Davis. Our soft feminine side, Tori Taff.
4: Yes.
3: Pat Barker.
5: Cue the applause. Yes.
3: Joyce Martin. And, of course, the one and only Bill Gaither, who reminds us that he's everyone's favorite encourager. He's a pusher of hope.
2: And that's right. And my guests today are helping us with every song. Let's get started, then. It's going to be
6: good
2: a
6: way to get this whole program going. I love this.

0: That was the homecoming friends.
1: Bill.
2: You're up, buddy.
3: Now, let me instruct the audience here what's happening. So our names are beside the lines in the script. And every time we get to the Bill, there will be a long pause. And we'll all say Bill, and then he'll do his.
4: My public service announcement today is this. And if you're brushing up on the English language, you need to remember, give her book is correct.
3: Oh. Okay.
4: However, give him book.
2: It's not.
5: I've been wrong all these years.
6: Here's the Gaither Vocal Band, featuring Todd.

set them free. But Moses wanted a way to get out, cause in his mind he began to doubt. Said, Lord, old Pharaoh, he ain't gonna listen to me. Said, Lord, this thumb throw down that rod, and Moses did, and he cried to God, cause it turned to snake, it's evil and wicked as sin. Then he cried again with an awful wail, and lost his seas about a tail, and Moses did, and it turned to a rod again.

warts and moles. I've got the power and I'll be with you every hour. Go tell Pharaoh, set my children free. But Moses did, the Lord help out, sent a plague through the land about till Pharaoh told him to go and let him be. So they started out with a cloud by day and a fire by night, but to lead the way to suddenly Pharaoh decide to change his mind. So he gathered together his soldier band and all the chairs throughout the land, and I'll let those Israelites go some other time.

When they came to the banks of the ocean blue, then turned to Moses, said, what do we do? And old Moses fell down on his knees there in the sand. Then the Lord said, Moses, trust in God, and all you gotta do is raise that rod, and over those mighty waters, stretch forth your hand. So Moses followed the Lord's command, and the waters parted there in the sand. They saw a path that led to the other shore. Well, the ground was dry, and they walked on through, and the Pharaoh's army thought they would do, and the waters fell, and they ain't never been

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0: greater vision. It's here on Bill Gaither's Homecoming Radio with something to think about along the lines of Psalm 23, you know, the first verse there that says, "The Lord is my shepherd, I shall not want." And also in Psalm 84, "The Lord is a sun and shield. The Lord bestows favor and honor. No good thing does he withhold from those who walk uprightly. He will take care of you."
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2: When I crossed on life's sea,

Donnie Rambo, of course, is a favorite writer for all of us. And Jeannie Johnson does this with the Homecoming Gang. It was an arrangement done by Harold Lane, who used to sing and do the arrangements for the Spear family. I think it's one of the best. If that isn't love. God bless you, Dottie. God bless your memory.

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1: Hey, everybody, this is Reggie.
2: And Lady Love Smith. Hey, Joyce, are you ready? What time is it?
3: It's rumor time. Rumor has it these international loony laws are still on the books.
4: All right. One of them on the books is this. In Japan, it's against the law to talk to a bus driver.
5: Whoa.
4: You heard it right. Engaging in conversation with a bus driver while the vehicle is in motion is prohibited under Japanese road transportation law.
5: Wow.
3: Okay.
5: Wow.
3: That sounds like a good idea to me.
6: Here's another one. The ladies are going to love it.
3: Uh-oh.
6: The Japanese government established health mandates requiring men and women between the ages of 40 and 74 to have their waistlines measured annually.
3: Stop.
7: Oh.
8: No.
7: Wait, I have one. I have one.
9: Boo.
7: In parts of Canada, it is illegal to build your snowman too tall.
5: What?
7: Snowmen cannot be built any higher than 30 inches on street corners to ensure driver visibility at intersections.
2: Okay. Well, they're a little nutso, but they're the law.
6: That's right.
5: Oh, I love it. 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
10: Oh, we've got an audience. 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
5: Nobody sings it like our own Russ Taff. Here he is with the trumpet of Jesus.

Our good buddy Russ Taff, right here on Bill Gaither's Homecoming Radio with his lovely wife, Tori, sitting right here in our midst. Hey, here are the Perrys. This is going back a few years, a tribute album that the Perrys recorded remembering the Happy Goodmans. This one is titled Over the Next Hill, We'll Be Home.

0: 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Tori?
1: Here's something to think about. The blessing of God is not a paycheck for good behavior. It's a promise sealed with blood given to people who fail him daily.
2: Love that.
3: 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We're glad that you're with us. This is our co-host, good friend, all around, ball of talent, Chris Blue.

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1: You know, I'm really impressed with you, Mr. Gaither.
0: You should be, yeah.
2: That's a good way to kiss up, Chris.
1: Well done. I've learned from the best, Kevin. So, no, this is a milestone show. This is your 1,000,000th show, isn't it?
3: Yeah.
0: I guess so, yeah.
4: If you say it is.
0: Am I having a good time?

0: folks say about you. And I've often said, I would be very proud if they would say he was a bridge.
1: Yeah.
0: I mean, he brought people together because God knows we got enough stuff dividing us.
1: Amen.
0: These days. I take a lot of joy out of that. Say, hey, you don't know this person, but if you could sit down and have coffee or we have a meal together, you're going to really love him.
1: Yeah.
0: And Stephen, you talk about a bridge builder.
2: Yes,
0: he was a bridge builder
1: who
0: left planet Earth way too soon, as far as I'm concerned. I think before he was 60, was he?
3: Yeah.
0: And what a great singer. What a great communicator. And he wrote this song. I love it. There's a bridge.

0: That's good.
1: Yeah.
2: Yo.
3: Yep.
4: Stephen!
5: There is a bridge by Stephen Hill. You know, Stephen. In Colorado, I live near the highest bridge over water in the world. And that's the truth. It was just a it didn't have structure like other bridges have. It was 967 feet. Huh. And the amazing thing about that was in the middle of the bridge, this always tickled me, was a sign that said, no fishing from the bridge. 950 feet. Now, I say that because this bridge, we encourage people to fish from.
6: Oh, that's good.
5: This bridge we need to fish from.
6: Wow. Very nice.

0: Gordon Moat. I love that. I catch him, God cleans him. 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
0: Don't let the things of this world trouble you. We're citizens of another kingdom. Here now on Homecoming Radio is the Lefebvre Quartet. Have you seen

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5: Karita in Nebraska writes, "Your program really makes my day. I've always loved gospel harmony, and your humor with Looney Laws and Word of the Day leaves me laughing for hours. Thanks for brightening this widow's life."
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0: from
1: a live.
0: From which?
1: I used to teach grammar a long time ago.
6: Yeah. That's great.
1: Yeah. You do not end your sentences in prepositions.
0: That's right.
1: Pay attention, Kevin. Well,
7: why wouldn't you do that for?
1: Because Winston Churchill said that this is nonsense with which we are not going to continue to put up with.
7: That's so good.
1: Something like that. We do love your notes,
7: yes,
1: and
7: we
1: do appreciate your cards and your letters.
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1: This is a song that I can remember our little church singing when I was a kid on Wednesday night prayer meetings. Somebody would testify, and then somebody would start the verse of, "In shady green pastures, so rich and so sweet, God leads his children along." It's always been one of my favorites.

0: Jesus along.
1: That's good, Bill. Bill, Gloria, and Michael English, the Gaither Trio. 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
1: Before we get too far, we got to say a great big thanks to the staff at SiriusXM, the tech crew. 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

0: with SRN News, I'm Mary Rose. Pre-flood watches and high wind advisories are in effect for much of the southeastern U.S. as post-tropical cyclone Isaias moves inland. More than 400,000 people are still without power in Florida, where the storm came ashore as a Category 2 hurricane. At least three deaths are blamed on the storm, which knocked down trees, damaged homes, and flooded streets in parts of Florida, Georgia, and Alabama. Lawyers for Krista Pike say she is now back in prison in Tennessee after being released from the hospital following a botched lethal injection last month. Pike has been transferred to the Deborah K. Johnson Rehabilitation Center in Nashville, where she had been held before her planned execution on September 30th. Her attorney said Saturday she's continuing to receive medical care. This is SRN News.
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3: We're so thankful you decided to tune in with us today. It is our heart and our goal here at Living Water Worship Center that each and every person receives the life-giving presence of Jesus Christ himself. 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But for now, let's turn to the Word of God together and always remember there's life at Living Water.
4: I praise God for what he is doing here at this church. I'm excited to share this series with you. For the next 6 weeks, we're going to explore the idea of who God is. This is really going to be kind of deep, but very practical. I've asked the Lord to help me understand these deep concepts of him in a very bottom shelf type of way. Like, I want to put the cookies at the bottom shelf for me. And I believe he's given a grace to understand these concepts in a very simple way for every one of us to grasp. And you're going to see just how powerful and how practical to your everyday life this theology of God and how it can be and how you determine who Jesus is. What you believe really does determine your behaviors. How you fill in the gaps of who Jesus is will determine how you live. And in fact, if I could examine your life closely and see just how you're living, I could actually point out not to a behavior problem, but a belief problem. Because as you believe, you will behave. And most of the church is behaving badly because we're believing badly. I'm going to say that one more time. Most of us are behaving badly because we're believing badly. You see, God is love. God is holy. God is merciful. God is faithful. God is a creator, and God is unchanging. And so many of our problems, the problems of the pain and the difficulty that is ongoing in our life is because we're not believing who he is like we should. Now, we all get attacked. I said we all get attacked. We all go through pain. We all go through difficulty. But it's important for us to understand as followers of the Lord that our hope is not in a solution to our problems, but a someone. Most of us just want to get rid of our problems. God wants to give us himself. This is a powerful concept. And once you understand this correct theology of God, you can walk through fire itself and you can understand the Lord is with me. You can walk through the valley of the shadow of death and understand the Lord, the shepherd, is with me. You could be placed in a fiery furnace and understand he's going to be there with you. You can go through loss and understand that Jesus is enough, that God is enough. Come on, is this not true or what? Praise God for his faithfulness. So the result from not understanding the true nature of a God who is good, holy, loving, merciful, compassionate, a God who is there, the result of not understanding that is that we go through undue ongoing problems in our life. So many of us, we're having to repeat issues in our life, and it is not God's will for you to keep walking in that mess. So many of us are having to repeat the same grade. Because not because we have been strong enough to pass the grade, it's because we're not believing how strong he is. We're not turning our minds and our hearts upward to him. Oh, this is going to be really good. And this is going to be really practical. For the next 6 weeks, we're going to look at an aspect of who God is, and we're going to see just how practical this can be for us. And every week, I'm going to show you at least one great example of how this works out practically in your life, although there's many more than just the one. I believe it's going to stir your heart to understand and to walk in the knowledge of the Lord God himself. So here's the idea for today. Are you ready for this? God is merciful, so I don't have to keep score. God is merciful, so I don't have to keep score. You know, a few weeks ago, we were out at the baseball field with our boys, and no one was keeping score. And in fact, there was a conversation that went on like, well, who's going to run the scoreboard? And I remembered, I almost volunteered, and I'm confessing to you today, I almost volunteered until I remembered the last time I ran a scoreboard. And the last time I ran a scoreboard, I was so nervous about keeping everything right that I couldn't even enjoy the game. I couldn't even watch my sons play and enjoy what they were doing because I was so nervous that I was getting the score right. And there's many people right now, I'm going to say Christians, okay? There's many Christians that you can't even enjoy life right now because you're too busy keeping score. You're so worried about keeping everything right that you can't live in the mercy of God and enjoy the mercy of God and enjoy the life he's given you. Is this good so far? So Lamentations chapter 3, let's go to the Word of God. Lamentations chapter 3. I was actually trying to think earlier how many times I've preached out of the book of Lamentations, and it has not been many, if any, honestly. You know why? Because the book of Lamentations is the book of laments. It's a book of tears written by the prophet Jeremiah. His nickname was the Weeping Prophet. This is not a book that you would turn to just have feel-good stories. There's not many there. It is honest. How many of you guys are thankful we have honesty in the Word of God? It is honest and it is real about someone who is serving God and things are not working out like they should. The score is not even. Things aren't fair. Jeremiah the prophet put his neck out on the line, like literally put his neck out on the line to share and declare the Word of God to his people, and they would have none of it. They rejected him over and over and over again. And Jeremiah would weep. He would lament. If he had Facebook, he probably would have just plastered it all over Facebook. This is not fair. I'm serving God, and it shouldn't be this way. Come on, am I preaching to myself or anybody else today? This isn't fair. And look at what he says in verse 19. God, remember my affliction and my wanderings, the wormwood and the gall. We're going to talk about that here in a minute. My soul continuously remembers it and is bowed down within me. So listen to how honest that is. God, remember my afflictions. I'm doing this for you, God. Remember that. Remember my afflictions and my wanderings. And then he's real honest. He says, my soul can't forget it. My soul constantly brings back to remembrance all the bad that's going on. Anybody relate to this yet? My soul cannot forget what's going on right now. It continuously remembers it. Anybody just had sleepless nights because your soul won't settle down? I mean, it's just continuously remembering it, and it's bowed down within me. It's constantly reminded of everything that's not right. The score is not right. This is not fair. And his soul literally gets bowed down, bent over within him. This is not the will of God for you. To walk around in your life bent over. I mean, it should not be this way. We should be the most hope-filled people on the planet. But most of the church in America anyway is bent over. Because we're keeping score when we shouldn't be. Look at what he says this here. But this I call to mind and therefore have hope. Did you catch that? What a powerful transition that is. But this I call to mind, and therefore I have hope. Jeremiah, you are just bent over, crying, weeping, saying this isn't fair. What happened so quickly that you were able to have hope? You were able to be upright, stand tall, look up to the hills. What happened? Remember, he is the prophet that is standing out there in front of people declaring the word of God. They're not listening to him. He's preaching the word of God. God's not showing up like Jeremiah thinks he should. They're not responding like Jeremiah thinks he should. He's under this idea of things are not fair. He's going through affliction. Not just that they're not accepting him. They're literally persecuting him for what he's saying. He's trying to help them. Anybody ever been persecuted by the people you're trying to help? Right? If you have teenagers, you know what I'm talking about. My afflictions, I'm literally going through, it's not a figment of my imagination, I'm going through literal hurt right now. And my wanderings, you know what that is? He's been rejected. He's been rejected by people. He shows up at the ball game and everybody stops talking and walks away. Anybody ever felt that? You go to a family function and they stop talking and turn and do something else. And all you've tried to do is just stand for the word of God. You've tried to be an example for Christ, and you've tried to walk this idea of Christianity out. Is this okay to be this honest this morning? He says, my wanderings, I haven't found my place because I've been rejected everywhere I go. And then he says, it's like wormwood and gall. Wormwood is mentioned several times in Scripture, and it's always tied to bad memories. Wormwood. Revelations literally describes hell as a place of wormwood, a place not just that you're going to burn with flames, but all the bad that you've ever done is going to constantly torment your memories. You can't get away from it. In fact, I think I would rather be burned with a flame than my soul to feel over and over and over again my failures. You know what? Anybody know what I'm talking about? And Jeremiah's like, look, this what I'm going through right now is like wormwood. I can't get these memories out of my mind of the things that I've failed at and the things that have been done to me. It's like wormwood. It's just going on and on and on. And then he says it's like gall. That's the word that describes bitterness. Bitterness. It's made him bitter. It's made him bitter. My friends, grab hold of this, because this is why you have a bitter marriage. This is why you have a bitter relationship with your children. This is why you have a bitter relationship with some of your relatives. This is why the church is bitter at America. We become bitter because, just like Jeremiah, we've been keeping score when we weren't called to keep score. Verse 22, but this I call to mind. What is it that you call to mind that made this such a powerful transition, Jeremiah? The steadfast love of the Lord never ceases. Come on, praise God. His mercies never come to an end. Praise God. They are new every morning. Great is your faithfulness. Come on, somebody praise God. The Lord is my portion, says my soul. Wow, that's powerful right there. The Lord is my portion. Therefore, I will hope in him. Why don't you do it right now? Why don't you do that right now? Like Jeremiah, no matter what you're going through, you may be afflicted this morning. You may be going through wanderings this morning. It may feel like wormwood and gall is just right there on each of your shoulders. But why don't you just turn your mind to how great he is, how faithful he is, how wonderful he is, how his love has never failed you, that the Lord is your portion. Come on, turn your mind to him right now and give him praise. Give him praise. You're so faithful, God. You're so merciful, God. You're so kind and compassionate. You will never break one promise over my life and over my family. Do you feel the difference? Wow. See, this isn't some type of mystical hocus pocus. This is the majesty of God working through the simplicity of what a man can do. And that's turn his mind to him. And God does the majestic thing, the wonderful thing. I'm gonna tread lightly here because I've wrestled with this idea in Christianity. We've made these concepts of God so magical, I'm gonna use magical, that we think somehow you have to have a magic wand to live this way. No, my friend, you just have to walk in obedience. That's just for those super spiritual. Maybe I ran out of that anointing oil and I don't have that holy water from Jerusalem and paid $1,000 for. See, there's part of us that thinks that's true. That's why some people actually spend $1,000 for holy water from Israel. It's not. It's not true. There is no magical concept. It's simple obedience to the word of God. That needed a bigger amen right there. You know why that's so freeing? Because even the simplest mind in this room can receive God's grace and walk in it. Right? Amen, amen. So I want you to understand the Lord loves you. He's merciful. He's faithful. His compassion and forgiveness shown towards you is unending. In fact, that's what the word mercy means. If we can put that definition up. The word mercy means compassion and or forgiveness shown towards someone whom it is within one's power to punish or harm. Anybody thankful for God's mercy in your life? Amen? You see, our souls were created in the image of God. We all live by the scales of justice. We're going to talk about that more here in a few minutes. But we all want things to balance out. We feel like, well, I've done enough good. I need to have good come back. Can I just preach something else to you? Karma is not of God. That is a satanic principle that's flooding through the world right now. That is not of God. You better thank God karma is not of him, because all of us should have some bad coming to us really soon. Karma keeps you in a false religion. Amen. You need to grab hold of this. But our souls understand that there has to be some type of balance. We've got to balance the scales out. And we're constantly looking for these things to be worked out in our relationships even. But here's the truth. Since God is merciful, he always balances the scales. Since God is merciful, he's the one that balances the scales, so I don't have to constantly keep score. You see, the mercy of God is much more complex than what you're thinking and what I think. He's got layers like onions. What you've got to understand about God right from the very beginning is that he is holy. Say, he's holy. So he's completely different than us. So his mercy is a holy mercy. His love is a holy love. That's why when people out there who are not living in the ways of God say, well, they're living in love. No, you're not. You're living in your idea of love. God is love. He's holy. He's different. If you really want to live in love, you've got to walk in his ways. His mercy is holy. It is completely different than ours. We think of mercy just like, well, they owe me $1,000 and I'm just going to kind of overlook it and ignore it. That's mercy. That's not how God looks at mercy. That's not how God walks in mercy. God doesn't overlook our sins. Why am I driving this home? Because you're living somehow in this idea of like, well, I know God overlooked those things in the past, but man, it's all going to catch up with me one day. That is not biblical. He is a holy God, and for thank God he's given us this right here, the Word of God, to help us understand his holiness. It's much more complex than what you think of mercy. You see, love, mercy, grace, compassion, these qualities are all unique in God. You've got to stop thinking in your terms, and you've got to turn your mind to the Word of God. This is why, let me tell you why the church in America is not living right, because we're not reading this anymore. We don't understand who God is. He's given us a book to help us understand him. So let's look at these terms, justice, mercy, grace. Okay, put those up if you don't mind. Justice is when you get what you deserve. Anybody know about that? Mercy, when you don't get what you do deserve. Grace, when you get what you don't deserve. When you get which you don't, you didn't deserve anything good, and God gave it to you anyway. You see, with God, his mercy is always tied to his justice. It's always. In fact, let me just say this. God can't be merciful to you if he wasn't at the same time just. You're like, Pastor, you're losing me. No, look, this is going to hit home by the end of this message, and it's going to radically change the way you're living. Because it's going to change the way you're believing. You see, several years ago when I was dating my wife, Jennifer, she lived in Tallahassee. At the time, I lived in Prattville. And, we loved hanging out together. But then we realized, man, it's really late. And I got to get home. Because at that time, I had to be at work at 6:30 in the morning. And so I was wanting to get home as fast as possible. Well, along Highway 14, there would be places in Quesada, is that right? Quesada, where there was always a police officer there. I mean, like always. Some of you know what I'm talking about. They're still there. And, man, I was one night, it was really late, and I was blazing to get home as fast as possible. And I actually was listening to worship music while sinning. Come on, there's something wrong with that. And so I saw the blue lights, woo, like he pulled out, and I'm like, oh, boy. It's probably like 1 o'clock in the morning. I get pulled over, and he walks up to my car, and he's like, I mean, he's just railing on me before he even gets his head to the window. What are you doing going so fast? Do you have any idea how fast you're going? You could cause, severe harm, blah, blah, blah. And then he looks in the window, and he's like, Chris, is that you? And I look up, and I'm like, Rusty, it's a guy I went to school with, high school with. He was a police officer now, and he was like, man, he's like, I've done called for backup. You were going so fast, I done called for backup. I thought you were high or something. He's like, I tell you what, you better go right now. You need to go ahead, just go get on out of here because they're going to probably be here at any moment, and I'll smooth it over. And I was like, Rusty, thank you so much, man. How you doing? I love you, bro. And so I take off. That's mercy. That's mercy. Okay? That's not how God works. That's how we think mercy works. That's not how God works. Here's how God works. Let's use it in that same scenario. I'm listening to worship music and sinning at the same time. It's what the church does every Sunday. This is okay? All right. This is so fun. So, woo! conviction hits your heart, hey, you were gossiping out in the foyer. You're looking at so-and-so. I mean, just fill in a blank however you want to, because we all fall short, right? Chris, I love you. What are you doing? You're hurting yourself. You could hurt somebody else. I want to let you go, but my justice demands that someone pay the ticket. So I'm going to pay the ticket with my son's blood so I can let you go. In fact, Chris, I'm not just going to pay the ticket with my son's blood so I can let you go, but now in the service that it just a few minutes ago you were sinning at, I'm going to heal your migraine headache. It would be like the police officer, Rusty, coming to the window. Chris, you're way speeding. You could hurt yourself. You could hurt somebody else. I'm going to pay your ticket. And in fact, I want you to meet me up at the next gas station. I'm going to fill your car back up. That's the mercy of God. Come on, someone say praise God for that. How many is thankful for God's mercy now? I'm telling you, we have no idea. When I say the mercy of God, we should literally jump up and want to dance. We should. Now, here's the idea. What if I denied the police officer's offer? What if I said, no, I'm not going nowhere. I'm going to do what I want to do, Rusty. And right now, I don't want to do nothing. What would happen? I would be arrested, and I would deserve the full punishment for violating that law. Do you see why it's so ridiculous that anybody goes to hell? You're sitting in the car and saying, nope, I'm just going to do what I want to do. No, my friends. Yes, God is merciful, but at the same time, he is just. And he's so merciful and so just, he wants to give you grace, but you're so selfish. So am I. We're so daggum stubborn sometimes, right? You know what? If that was me and I denied that offer of grace, mercy, and justice, then I deserve, rightfully so, a prison sentence for all eternity. Because here's what I want you to hear this. Here's what makes hell just. It's not just what you did, it's what you did not receive for what you did. I'm going to hell for my sins. You're not just going to go to hell for your sins. You're going to go to hell for not receiving the blood. Amen. What's more weighty, your sins or the blood? The rejection and the refusal of the blood deserves eternity in hell. Oh, it's real quiet in here now. Yeah, but I haven't sinned as much as so-and-so. Yeah, but you're still rejecting the blood, my friend. You're still denying the blood of Jesus. And you're just as guilty as Adolf Hitler or anybody else you would want to bring up in this discussion. Amen? Are y'all with me? What is it like to live without the mercy of God? Well, Ephesians chapter 2 tells us, Ephesians chapter 2, verse 1 through 3. Once you were dead because of your disobedience and your many sins, you used to live in sin just like the rest of the world, obeying the devil. All of us used to live that way, following the passions and desires and inclinations of our sinful nature. By our very nature, we were subject to God's anger just like everyone else. Paul says that without Christ, without receiving the mercy, justice, and grace through Jesus Christ, we're dead. We're dead. You may think you're alive and getting to do what you want to do, but no, my friend, you are a dead man walking. You are a dead woman walking. In fact, he takes it a step further, which is correct. You're obeying the devil. No, I'm doing what I want to do. I'm my own person. I'm going to live like I want to live. No, my friend, you are living as a slave of the Satan himself. You're following your sinful desires, and you're subject to God's anger and his wrath. God is a just God. He's the one that keeps score, and he will keep score. The point is that who's going to pay for your sins? You or Jesus? See, Paul is literally saying that without Christ, we're in bad shape. Without the mercy of God, we're in bad shape. Without the mercy of God, we're in bad shape. I'm thankful he doesn't just overlook my sins. You know why? Because after a while, he would have to look at it. And this idea that God just, you know, he's absent-minded and he forgets your sins, not like you're thinking. That's not what the Bible says. He's not up there in heaven and he's sitting on his throne and the angels said, hey, you remember what Chris did? And blah, blah, blah. And they start talking and God says, what? What? What did Chris do? No, my friends. When the Bible says God forgets our sins, he covers it with his blood. He covers it with his blood. Why are you remembering something he's already covered? He chooses not to bring it back to remind. And any time it may come back to his mind, if it works this way, he always looks at it through the blood of Jesus. Through the blood of Jesus. But in verse 4, Ephesians chapter 2, are two of the best words in the Bible. We're dead in sins, obeying the devil, subject to God's anger, but God... Praise God. But God, who is rich in mercy because of his great love, which he loved us, even when we were dead in our trespasses, made us alive together with Christ. By grace you have been saved. Come on, praise God right there. Rich in mercy. Even though we deserve punishment, even though I don't deserve punishment, because of God's rich mercy, he didn't give us what we deserved, but he wants to give us life. Thank God that he's not always fair. Thank God for not keeping score in your life. Somebody thank God right there. Thank God. You see, rich in mercy. I looked at that word. It's the Greek word eleos. It's a present tense word. Present tense. Rich in mercy. That means God is continuously rich in mercy right now. Not just way back then. He's rich in mercy right now. He is a God who's continuously rich in mercy towards us. Continually, always, all the time, always for you. Is God going to be merciful for me tomorrow? Yes. You know why? Because he said it in his word. Amen.

says. It's a prophecy declaring what Jesus has done for us. He was oppressed. Jesus was oppressed and he was afflicted, yet he opened not his mouth. Like a lamb that was led to slaughter, like a sheep that was before its shears and silent. So he opened not his mouth. By oppression and judgment he was taken away. As for his generation who considered that he was cut off out of the land of the living, stricken for the transgression of my people. And they made his grave with the wicked and with a rich man in his death. Although he had done no violence, there was not even deceit in his mouth. Yet it was the will of the Lord to crush him, and he put on him to grieve. It was God's justice that brought Jesus to the cross so that he could be merciful to each and every one of us. Fair? How is that fair for Jesus? How is it fair? There was no wickedness within him. There was not even deceit in his mouth. Come on, how many could ever say that? None. There has never been someone lived like him and never will be like Jesus. There was no wickedness in him, and there was not even deceit in his mouth. Even when he was falsely accused and persecuted, he refused to open his mouth in sin. He took the justice to settle the score. Jesus settled the score once and for all. Praise God. Praise God. You see, you can't separate God's mercy from his justice. God doesn't overlook our sin. And why is this so important to get? Because if you don't understand that it was his mercy and justice working together at the cross, you will think God will overlook something once, but you're going to have to pay eventually. Some of you are living in a curse. Listen to me. You're living in a curse because you're believing you're cursed. Are you pulled in? Some of you are always looking for something bad to happen because you're keeping score and you know you deserve. And you're believing. You're believing wrong. You're believing wrong. You're believing wrong. You've got to understand that because of God's mercy, Jesus went to the cross and fulfilled the righteous requirements of the law. He became justice for you. This is the gospel, my friend. This is the gospel. This is the good news. Not that Jesus overlooks your sins and is okay with all your problems. No, he paid for them. He paid for them. You see, if you don't understand this, it's going to cause friction in your relationships with your spouse, with your relatives. You're going to constantly keep score. At work, you're going to keep score. Well, I've been here so and so many years, and I haven't gotten a promotion. And Bill over there, he was only here 5 years, and he got the promotion. Who told you to keep score? Well, I took out the trash for my wife, and she hadn't done anything for me this week. Who told you to keep score? If we take out the trash. We're constantly in this mode of keeping score, keep score, keep score, because we think somehow, you know what, if I do enough good, then it'll work out. You're not living in the gospel. You're not living in the gospel. And if you live this way, you will live a judgmental life. A judgmental life. See, God has to balance the scales of your heart. You've got to, like Jeremiah, turn your mind to the cross over and over again until your soul gets balanced. You're unbalanced, and that's why you're so judgmental. That's why you can't give mercy. That's why you're constantly judging. That's why you're keeping score. You can't forgive because you're unbalanced. You see, this is why many in the world can't stand a church. We've got churches. We've got whole churches that are unbalanced. We've got pastors who are unbalanced. And they're bitter. They're judgmental. Because they don't really

understand the gospel. One of the biggest deterrents for people to come in Christ today is that there's Christians without mercy. This should not be so, my friends. We've been given the great treasure of mercy. Why are we not giving it out to others? Matthew chapter 9, verse 13, Jesus said this, "But go and learn what this means. I desire mercy, not sacrifice, for I have not come to call the righteous, but sinners." Matthew chapter 12, verse 6, he says it again, "But I tell you that something greater than a temple is here." By the way, did you understand? He's literally talking there in a conversation about worship and about the temple of God, which they were like, you know what? Nothing is more important than a temple. You're not more important than a temple. I'm not more important than a temple. And Jesus is standing there and he's like, something is more important right now than a temple standing right here. And he says, "If only you had known the meaning of this, I desire mercy, not sacrifice, you would not have condemned the innocent, for the Son of Man is the Lord of the Sabbath." You see, being merciful, watch this, being merciful is not ignoring sin. You can still stand against sin. Can I say that one more time? I don't care if you get canceled or not. You can still stand against sin. Being merciful is not ignoring sin. You think God ignored it? That's not how God works. Being merciful is not condoning sin. Being merciful is not excusing sin. Write this down, though. Being merciful is knowing the answer for sin. That's why you can look at someone who is struggling with a sin, and I'm not going to mention one because we like to pick on some and not others. You can have a conversation with someone who is actively living in sin, actively, and be merciful to them, but not condoning their sin, not excusing their sin, but you're merciful to them because you know the answer for their sin. That it's Jesus, not them. Can I say that one more time? This is what the church has lost. We think that it's our job to cut the sin out of their life. No, my friend, you share the word of God, and it's the Holy Spirit's job to convict and work in someone's life. You can share the truth, and you don't have to shout it. You don't have to hold a poster in front of their face. Amen? And you can love them because you know there's an answer for their sin. This is why some of you can't forgive your spouse. Can I go here for a second? You can't forgive your spouse. You can't give mercy to your spouse because you think it's up to them to satisfy and balance the scales in your heart. It's not. If you're looking to your spouse to balance the scales in your heart, my friend, you will look for all of eternity and left with an unbalanced heart. Being merciful is sharing, even with your spouse, listen, what you're doing is wrong. What I'm doing is wrong. But you understand, my hope is not in them getting it right. My hope is that God will work inside their life. Mercy is knowing the answer for sin. And when you know the answer, when you know a God who can balance every scale, even if that person never pays you that $1,000 back, you can be merciful because you know there's an answer for every issue in your life, every issue that you go through. Even if that boss never notices you at your workplace, you can still be merciful because God is the promoter. God's going to do it. Either we believe this or not. Stop living in some perverted idea of the gospel. You've either got to fully believe it or you don't. You've got to believe that God sent his son to balance the scales. And if he gave us salvation through the cross, how much more will he give us everything else? He wants to balance everything in your life. He wants to balance your finances. He wants to balance your emotional state. He wants to balance your mind. He wants to balance everything. You see, this is why we don't keep score. The fault
The problem with keeping score, trying to always be fair, is that it takes away from any relationship, and it immediately goes sour. It goes sour because we're always looking for someone to perform. You've got to do such and such for this to be okay. You know, like somehow we think marriage is 50-50. It's not. Marriage is not 50-50. Marriage is two people submitted to Jesus. Well, she's got to do this and I'll do that. No, that's not marriage. That's not a biblical marriage. Marriage is two people submitted to Jesus. Well, what if she's not submitting to Jesus? You stay submitted to Jesus, and God himself will provide for you. Yeah, but he's not blah, blah, blah. You stay submitted to Jesus, and you will not lack not one thing. Either we believe this or not. Yeah, but my neighbor, he's doing such and such. You stay submitted to Jesus. And God will do whatever he has to make sure that you're defended. Amen? You see, here's what's happening when you always keep score. You can put these up if you don't mind. Keeping score never allows you to enjoy God's sustaining grace. Some of you are always keeping score and you're not allowing yourself to enjoy God's sustaining grace. Eric said it last week that he finds himself every day going back to the cross, submitting again to Jesus. This is so important. If you're keeping score, you won't go to the cross. You've got to stop keeping score. Get out of the score booth and go to the cross, and you can find God's sustaining grace in your life. The second thing, keeping score never gives room for reconciliation. When you keep score, you'll never have reconciliation in your marriage, in your relationships. With your kids, you're keeping score. Yeah, but they're this, and they're this. Stop keeping score. God has given us the ministry of reconciliation. Don't you know why the devil's attacking this so much then? We have been given the ministry of reconciliation. The third thing, keeping score keeps you bound in wormwood and gall. This is why your memories are always bad. Always bad. Always bad. You're always remembering a bad thing. I can talk to people and I can sense it. I mean, every time I talk to them, it's always bad. They're always bringing back to their memory everything bad going on. And I'm like, you got wormwood in your heart. You've got gall inside of here. You've got to submit. You've got to turn your mind back to the Lord. I don't want to be this way. What's the answer? What's the answer? Look unto the cross. Jesus. Look to the blood. Look to the resurrection. Look to Jesus. Look to the cross. Those who daily look to the cross live in the mercy of God. I want you to put up that picture of Lady Justice if you don't mind. We have this here, and this is supposed to represent our judicial system. Supposed to. It's Lady Justice blindfolded, meaning it's not supposed to be partial. How much money you make, who you are. Justice is supposed to be justice. We have this idea in our judicial system that each person they bring to the court, their case, and it's put on scales. And which one seems right enough, that's going to be justice. This is man's best attempt to understand the justice of God. And every once in a while, we'll get to a situation where we'll see something even on TV to where one person's, one side of the case, their best case that they brought doesn't weigh like it should. And it's found wanting. But the mercy of the judge, the mercy of the court, you've even heard this. I throw myself on the mercy of the court. And the judge would say, okay, you know what? I see where you're wanting. I'm just going to let this go. I'm going to let you go. I'm going to let you go. We're like, oh, mercy, mercy, mercy, mercy, mercy. And we think this is the way it is. We think somehow in our heart that I'm just going to preach to some of you right now. I hope you're listening to me. That you can keep doing wrong to people over and over and over again, and God's just going to overlook it, and it's okay,
and you've gotten away with it for so many years, and you've just built up this continuous system of taking from people, robbing from folks, lying about people, gossiping about people. You know what? I just got mercy on my life. I just got mercy on my life. That, my friend, that's not mercy. That's not mercy. You know why? Because you're not recognizing the justice of God. And God will not be mocked. Did you hear what I said? God will not be mocked. Mercy is not somehow the scales are off and the judge says, okay, we're going to overlook it. Mercy is God putting the blood of his very son on the side where you fall short. And you receiving it by faith and glorifying God. And because of God's rich mercy, your heart has been transformed. And you want to live a different way. Amen. Romans chapter 12. In view of God's mercy, offer yourselves as a living sacrifice. That's mercy, justice, working together. That's the true mercy of God. Jeremiah understood this. And he brought back to his mind the faithfulness of God. That's the key. Bringing it back to your mind. The steadfast love of the Lord never ceases. His mercies never come to an end. They are new every morning. Great is your faithfulness. Faithfulness. God is no respecter of persons. Even the most vile person, even if you're in this room and you've been the person, you've constantly taken advantage of other people's mercy. You've been abusing grace. There's hope for you, my friend. There's hope for me. Where? Right together at the foot of the cross. You've got to turn your mind back to Jesus, back to grace and mercy, and allow it to work inside of you. I cast my mind to Calvary, where Jesus bled and died for me. I see his wounds, his hands, his feet, my Savior on that cursed tree. Would you stand to your feet with me this morning? Lord, I thank you for your mercy and grace. I thank you that the God who is just and merciful at the same time. Thank you, Lord. Thank you, Lord, for your spirit that's in this place right now. Thank you, Jesus. Now look up at me for just a couple more minutes. I'm done. Thank you for being gracious to me this morning. This is burning in my heart. And I feel the weightiness of eternity, but also the present in this moment. Because there's some in this room, your eternity's at stake. Your eternity's at stake. You haven't really understood the gospel of Jesus Christ. You haven't understood. You think that it's just a patch kit. No, it's come to bring a new life to you. A new life. And there's other people in this room. You're living in wormwood and gall. You've been struggling with it. And it's literally like everybody has to be on eggshells around you. And it's destroying relationships. It's destroying marriages. It's getting in the way from you really stepping into the fulfillment of the life that God has for you. Because you're the one in the score booth. Get out. You don't have to keep score. Yeah, but I need someone to make this right. It's so important to you that things get right. My friend, God is just. And he will make things right. Even if no one in this world understands you, even if you're afflicted and you're wondering like Jeremiah, you don't have to live bowed over in your soul. Bring your mind back to God. Here's my prescription, the Lord's prescription for your wormwood and gall.
Go to the cross every day and don't leave until something changes in your heart. You never outgrow the cross of Jesus. Bring your mind back to God's love, His mercy, His grace, His justice working together. Cast your mind back to Him until something's transformed about why and the way you believe, and it transforms your behavior. Let it change at the cross today. The offer is for the whosoever, whoever this is. One of my favorite verses in the Bible is 1 John 1:9. If we confess our sins, He's faithful and just to forgive us and cleanse us from all unrighteousness. Did you catch that? If we confess our sins, He is faithful and what? Faithful and what? Just to forgive me? Yeah. He's just to the blood so He can give mercy to you. The blood of Jesus demands now. The justice through the blood of Jesus demands God gives you mercy. Isn't that something? Isn't that amazing? How wonderful the gospel of Jesus is. Amen? Now close your eyes with me. Lord, I thank You for the gospel of Jesus. I pray that this works through every heart, Lord, today in such a powerful way. I pray that this Spirit of Jesus Christ would just begin to arrest souls and hearts of men and women in this room. And I ask that the Holy Ghost would just begin to draw people unto Himself. In the name of Jesus. In the name of Jesus. Let's spend a few moments in worshiping at the foot of the cross. If you want to come forward, please come forward. Why don't you turn your mind and your heart to Jesus? Let the Holy Ghost do a tremendous work inside of you this morning. Thank You, Lord. Thank You, Lord.

0: 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It's our prayer that you are blessed by the presence of Jesus Christ in our services. 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
3: And please turn with me in your Bibles again to the book of Ephesians, chapter 4. As we have seen before, the first three chapters of Ephesians are doctrinal chapters. They're dealing with how God elected us in eternity past and predestinated us, how he executed his plan for our salvation by sending his Son to die for us, how he drew us to himself in saving faith, how he has blessed us in so many ways, both in this life and in eternity to come, and how he has given us his special blessing to church, the mystery of this age, and a church that is his body, indwelt by the Holy Spirit, and composed of all believers, Jews and Gentiles alike. And the last three chapters, the second half of the book of Ephesians, it's doctrinal, but it's also more practical. How we live out these doctrines, especially together in a church. And so with that in mind, let's look to chapter 4 of Ephesians. We'll start with verse 15 and go through verse 32. But speaking the truth in love, may grow up into him in all things, which is the head, even Christ, from whom the whole body, fitly joined together and compacted by that which every joint supplieth, according to the effectual working and the measure of every part, maketh increase of the body unto the edifying of itself in love. This I say therefore, and testify of the Lord, that ye henceforth walk not as other Gentiles walk, in the vanity of their mind, having the understanding darkened, being alienated from the life of God through the ignorance that is in them, because of the blindness of their heart, who, being past feeling, have given themselves over unto lasciviousness, to work all uncleanness with greediness. But ye have not so learned Christ. If so be that ye have heard him, and have been taught by him, as the truth is in Jesus, that ye put off concerning the former conversation the old man, which is corrupt according to the deceitful lust, and be renewed in the spirit of your mind, and that ye put on the new man, which after God is created in righteousness and true holiness. Wherefore, putting away lying, speaking every man truth with his neighbor, for we are members one of another, be ye angry, and sin not. Let not the sun go down upon your wrath, neither give place to the devil. Let him that stole steal no more, but rather let him labor, working with his hands the thing which is good, that he may have to give to him that needeth. Let no more corrupt communication proceed out of your mouth, but that which is good to the use of edifying, that it may minister grace unto the hearers. And grieve not the Holy Spirit of God, whereby ye are sealed unto the day of redemption. Let all bitterness and wrath and anger and clamor and evil speaking be put away from you with all malice, and be ye kind one to another, tender-hearted, forgiving one another, even as God for Christ's sake hath forgiven you. This is the word of the Lord.
4: Thanks be to God.
3: As we saw last week, God commands us here to speak the truth, but to speak the truth in love. If we speak the truth without love, we often repel people from the truth. If we speak love without truth, we often advance falsehood. So we must speak the truth in love. And last week we looked at some tips as to how we can do that, but today we're going to ask why. Why speak the truth in love? And Paul gives us the answer in the second part of verse 15, that we may grow up into him in all things. There we are again, just like last week. Sorry, Peter Pan, but grow up. We are to grow. We're not to remain spiritual babies all our lives. That's the way we start. But we grow, and that's why we should be taking in more and more of the Word. And early, for brand new Christians, we need to focus on the plan of salvation and the nature of God. As Christians grow, they should be able to understand greater doctrines, deeper doctrines of the faith. And pastor's duty is to preach to all. Preach to those who are young in the faith and those who are old in the faith. And sometimes that has little to do with one's chronological age. Grow up into him in all things. Now, what does it mean to grow up? How do we do this? First, by learning and understanding sound doctrine. But secondly, by living in accord with that doctrine. You can have sound doctrine, and yet it may not be reflected in the way you live. We sometimes say about that, pure doctrine, putrid life, which tells us that maybe we don't really believe that pure doctrine as strongly as we like to convince ourselves that we do. Knowing sound doctrine, living in accordance with that doctrine, that gives us maturity and it gives us stability. Stability in the crisis, which enables us to be effective in a crisis, helping others who are in need of a rock of stability. But we're also told that we are to grow up unto him. Him who is the head, even Christ. So how do we grow into him? Growing into him means growing to be like him. As we see in 1 John 3, verse 2, that we shall be like him. That is our goal, to be like Jesus. These bracelets that we would see, they're popular today as much as they used to be, or t-shirts or other things that say WWJD, what would Jesus do? Perfectly fine. Good thing to remind us that we should always be looking at Jesus as the model of the way we live. Or as we read in Romans 13, that we are to clothe ourselves with Christ. Or as Paul tells us in 2 Corinthians 2:16, we are to have the mind of Christ. So far, we haven't been able to do brain transplants. But a brain transplant and a mind transplant aren't necessarily the same thing. How do we do a mind transplant? Transplant the mind of Christ into our minds through the study of the Word of God, through prayer to apply the Word of God to our lives, because the Scriptures are the mind of Christ. They are not the whole mind of Christ, but they are as much of the mind of Christ as we are given to know here on this earth. Studying, learning, applying, growing, that is a never-ending process. And it won't be complete. I was going to say it won't be complete until we get to heaven, but it won't be complete even in heaven. Even in heaven, we will not be completely like God. We will not be all-knowing. We will not be all-powerful. We will not be all-present like he is. But growing to be like him, to put on more and more of the mind of Christ by studying his mind, the Word. That is the process by which we are to grow into Christ. And it tells us that he is the head. Christ is the head. But the head of what? Well, look at your own head. It is the head of a body. And Christ is the head of his body, which, as we've seen, is the church. The church, which is composed of all believers, past, present, and future, the Church Universal, as we call it, of which there are many denominations. Of denominations, ours being the Evangelical Presbyterian Church, and many churches make up that denomination. And then there is the local church. And I would like to say that within the local church are many members, but as to whether it's many, I guess that's a relative term. So, that's the comparison we see here. The church, which is the body of Christ. Now, Paul, back in Ephesians 2, compares the building of this church, the body of Christ, to building a building, particularly building the holy temple of the Lord. Obviously, there are a lot of stones and wood and glass and many other things that go into building that temple. And each of them plays a part. Likewise, the local church, each member of the local church plays a part, has a role. And Paul here compares the building of his church not just to the building of a temple, but to the building of something far, far more intricate than any building, than any temple. He compares it to our own human body, as he does in many places, comparing the church to the human body. The human body is something so much more intricate, so much more miraculous than any building that has ever been constructed on the earth. Just consider, even one human cell. Every human cell contains so much information in it that if you would print all that information out on a computer, the paper it's printed out on would be several stories high. I say several because some say 35 and so on. That's going to depend on the thickness and size of the paper, the type, and many other things. But at any rate, there is an enormous amount of information that God has compressed into every human cell. But now consider this. Before you were born, you were in your mother's womb. You were there for 9 months. There you were in water. How did you survive 9 months in water without drowning? God had all that worked out in a very intricate way. Shunts that divert the mother's blood from the baby's lungs. Placenta to take in oxygen and so on. But what would that do to us after we're born? Within 30 minutes after a baby is born, those things are shut down so that the baby may not adjust to living in the outside world. And then, of course, the baby opens his eyes and sees this outside world. Now, there is a miracle. You look to the human eye. It is so much more intricate than the most complex camera that has ever been made. But in addition to that, there at the back of the retina of your eye, there are light photons that will convert patterns of light into electrical signals. Those signals go to the optic nerve, and the optic nerve transmits them to the brain. No camera does all that. But it isn't just a matter that our eyes are taking pictures. They're sent to our brain so we can understand what the pictures mean. But the brain can't function without memory. You send to the brain a picture of a horse, for example. Well, what's that? We know what it is only because we've seen horses in the past and we can relate to it. So memory is an essential part of the brain working effectively. So we can take in these images with our eyes, but what would happen to our eyes? They'd just eventually become glazed over, were it not for the fact that we have eyelids and tear ducts. Those tear ducts function to keep our eyes lubricated, but They serve another purpose as well. When you cry, your tears contain antimicrobial compounds that produce a euphoric effect. That's why you feel better after you cry. Also, your eyes not only take in information, they also communicate. You communicate emotions with your eyes. But as I say, all that goes to the brain. Within that brain, you have 100 billion chemical, physical reactions going on at all times. Far, far more than the most complex computer. And yet, in addition to all that, unlike any computer, you are self-aware and you feel emotion. We can talk about the hand, how the hand is shaped so that we can grip and grip tightly, heavily, or grip lightly. We perform functions with our hands. You can type. A good typist can type over 100 words a minute. A pianist can play 30 successive notes within 40 or 40 milliseconds apart. Amazing things that our hands can do because they're designed that way. You look at the heart. A heart that is powerful enough to spurt blood 30 feet. But it doesn't do that. Rather, it circulates that blood through your veins and arteries and capillaries. If you were to take all those veins and arteries and capillaries and stretch them out, they would extend 60,000 miles. And yet your heart is strong enough to circulate blood to the rest of the body through all of that. Think about how the body is joined together by tendons and ligaments. Think about how it is made movable by muscles and bones and joints. All of this, obviously, is by design. And a design has to mean there was a design. As some of you know, I sometimes give Christian tours to homeschool families and others of Western South Dakota, particularly the Black Hills. One of the features of the tour, of course, is Mount Rushmore. One of the things I tell them about Mount Rushmore is that if you could convince me that Mount Rushmore was formed by the wind and the rain, I might believe in evolution. But I can tell you every cell in your body is a greater miracle even than Mount Rushmore. Point of all of this is that Paul is comparing this complex human body to the church. As I said, the church local is composed of many members, and each member is important to the functioning of the body. Whenever one member is no longer part, the church doesn't function as well as it should. That is true of all churches. It's especially true of a small church like this one. One thing we know, in a church the size of ours, everybody has a place, everybody has a role, everybody is loved, everybody has a purpose. And you think how that's true of all the different parts of your body working together. You wake up in the morning sometimes and you've got a crick in your neck from where maybe you slept the wrong way in your pillow, or maybe you've been doing some heavy lifting outside and you got a pulled muscle in your back or something like this. Or maybe you've got indigestion, or maybe there's a cold in your lungs. The whole body doesn't function as well when one part isn't working properly. I sometimes put it this way. We are only as strong as our weakest muscle. That's why it's important that all of us learn what our gifts are for the church. Learn how we serve the church. And most that all of us have to be impelled to do our part, take our place in the church, and fulfill our role in making this church what God intends the church to be. But there are some other comparisons we can make between the church and the human body. None of us is static. We all change with time. We grow. Sometimes we grow old. But we all change with time, and hopefully as we're changing, at least spiritually, we're growing. We're learning. We're becoming more mature. We're becoming more Christ-like. We're taking on more of the mind of Christ. But in order to do this, you have to practice making the parts of your body work together. You don't just automatically know how to dance, or how to play basketball, or play the piano. That takes time. You've got to learn and practice and do these things over and over again to train the parts of the body to work together. But there is a third comparison, and that's the body. Like churches, can wither and die. I've read that the average lifespan of the local church is about 73 years. That's pretty similar to the lifespan of the human body. And if a church disbands, closes after a certain amount of time, we are hoping and praying that does not happen here with First. But if that does happen, that doesn't necessarily mean that the church fails. It may mean that God's purpose and plan for that church was complete. However, there is nothing that puts a cap on the lifespan of a church. Unlike a human being, where it appears genetics puts some caps on our lifespan, you can extend your lifespan by healthy living and other things like this, but there seems to be a genetic cap on our lifespan of about 120 years or so. But there is no such cap on the lifespan of a church. Churches grow, some churches die. The Assembly of God, some of you are familiar with this denomination. They're a growing evangelical denomination. In 1965, there were 8,443 Assembly of God churches in the United States. 44 years later, 2009, that number had grown from 8,000 to 12,371. So, our immediate reaction was obviously the Assembly of God opened 4,000 new churches during that time. No, that's not exactly what happened. Actually, during that time, 8,153 Assembly of God churches closed and 12,049 opened, which gave them their 4,000 church increase. So churches don't always survive the test of time, but they don't have to close, and they don't always close. We can look to the old churches in the world. Hard to say for sure what the oldest church of the world is. It may possibly be the Church of Our Lady Mary of Zion in Ethiopia, which we know was formed at least by the 300s, they say earlier. Or possibly the Church of St. Peter in Turkey, which was carved into a rock mountain in 40 A.D., I'm talking here only about churches that have continued to function. There are obviously a lot of churches older than that that no longer exist. Or St. Peter's Basilica of the Vatican, which began in 333 A.D., nearly 2,000 years. Here in the United States, obviously churches are not quite as old. Oldest church in the United States may be St. Will Chapel in New Mexico, which was founded in 1626. Up in New England, the first Church of Christ in New England was founded by New Haven Puritans back in 1639, and the church is still functioning today. But just as people change, so churches change. It is now called the Center Church on the Green, and it calls itself an inviting, welcoming church, which may or may not be a code word for things that we couldn't approve. But whether the Puritans of the 1600s would be pleased with the direction that First Church of Christ, or as it's now called Center Church of the Green, has taken, I'm not sure. Perhaps the thing that we need to do is to look to churches that have endured for a long time, but at the same time have remained true to the Word. What has been their secret for survival? For right now, I'm going to suggest that their secret for survival has been what we've seen in this passage, speaking the truth in love. Speaking the truth is what makes the church worthwhile. That's our purpose, to proclaim the truth. It's our reason for existing. But love makes that existence, that survival, possible, and also makes it beautiful. I'm going to use an analogy that, for obvious reasons, Paul doesn't use, and that's the analogy to your car. You look at all the moving parts in your engine, how pistons and all these things, how they work together. These parts could scrape each other, grate on each other, corrode each other, and so on, scratch each other in the light, collide with each other. What is it that makes the parts of your engine function together smoothly? Anybody? Oil. Of course. Oil. Love is like the oil in your car. It's like the body fluids that enable your body to function smoothly. Love enables us to work together. Let's face it, in a church, we have different people. Each of us has different gifts, different personalities, different interests, and we sometimes clash. What keeps those clashes from destroying the church? The answer, again, is love. So our common commitment to the truth brings us together. Our common quality of love keeps us together. And may that be our goal here at First, preaching the truth in love.
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1: Good morning to you once again. Welcome to Gospel on the Beautiful.

team lose. Well, I think everybody's real happy this morning. It's a beautiful day outside. And first of all, I know I got all of those beautiful people, kin folks, cousins, wives, children, and everybody's over in Atlanta this morning. I want to say good morning to all of you out there. And hope y'all had a good day. Well, I'm sure you did, because I talked to my wife on last night. Matter of fact, she called and put me to bed in a sense. Yeah, so she'll be back home today. You know, you never know how much you miss somebody until they're gone for a little while. Although I was happy for her to go and be with the son and daughter, all of the cousins and kin folks and sisters and brothers over in Atlanta. So they're having a big day over in Atlanta. Started on Friday, the wedding on yesterday. So I think they'll be returning home. They're probably going to church, back to church this morning. They will be turning home this afternoon. I got to lay out that big welcome mat to welcome you back home, girl. Once again, morning to all of you out there in Radio Land. Let's check on a few people here this morning. Sister Louise Hooks Heard and my partner, Brother Heard, how you both are doing over there this morning. I keep saying that we're coming to see you, coming to see you. I'm not going to say that anymore. I'm going to call you on the morning that we are coming. And about 3 or 4 hours later, we'll come and sit and let you take me back to Jerusalem. I enjoy talking about Gibson and Jerusalem and all of the people down in that area. I really enjoy reminiscing a little bit. My big nephew up there in neglected Alabama, good morning to you, Robert Jr. How you doing, son? You know, check on Sister Dot for me. I got word that she's been a little bit under the weather. We have been chatting there a little bit, but I want you to know, Sister Dot, we certainly got you uplifted in prayer, and everything is going to be just fine. Sister Catherine Tyler and those sons of yours, hope you're doing well this morning. We're on our way to see you. Tuesday or Wednesday, I think, that we're going to be coming back through. But we're going to let you know, we're not going to surprise you. We're not going to knock on the door and surprise you. You know, those surprise visits don't work out too well. You let folks know that you're coming. You're coming. Even if you're on the way, you know, you let them know that you're coming so they can be prepared to see. It's not a good thing to just show up at somebody's house. You know, just show up. You just show up and just sit there and don't say nothing for the next 2 hours. Get up, mop the floor, wash dishes, wash windows, do something. But me, I just happen to be a little bit different than most folks. I like to have a general idea that you're coming, so if you call, I'm able to tell you right then whether we're going to be available or we're getting ready to go somewhere or we got something to do. You'd be surprised how people just show up out of the clear blue sky and put a hold on everything. And people don't want to be ugly to you when they are in their homes. That's something that you have to understand. They don't want to be ugly or anything. But we have to be careful. Sister Mary Lee Skipper, as always, good morning to you and all of your fine children. All of your fine children, I thank all of them. I don't know about that one, but I think she's fine though. Sister Mary Lee, God bless you out there. Sister Willie Pocket Brown, that's the wife of the late Brother Pocket Brown that we all knew real well. So we still got you on our prayer list, Sister Brown, and God bless you up there. Now let's go down in Quincy, Florida, and visit the King and Queen down in Quincy. Good morning to you, King James and Queen Bernice. How you both are doing down in Quincy, Florida this morning? God bless you. God bless you both. Looking forward sometime now, and a little while we're going back since we hollered at you guys right here on the scene. So I'm looking for you to be back real soon. If you don't come back, you're going to look up and see me knocking on the door saying, guess who's coming to dinner? My sister Norma Jean and all of her clan. Hope they all are doing well, doing real well this morning. And all of the parents. All of the parents. I can't forget the parents of the WTLS family and the family of the late

Del Mar. Y'all remember Del Mar from over there at the flower shop? I got word that he had passed on, and I think his funeral, I'm not sure, I think it's going to be Thursday. If anybody know any different, give me a holler and I'll let people know exactly when that is going to be. That's the flower shop, man. It's been around for a while, but he got a little ailing a little while back, but he allowed, he fought it pretty good. So I got word that he has passed away, and I believe he's going to be funeralized on Wednesday or Thursday. And the lady of ladies, Lady Evelyn, like I say, and the rest of all of the crew over in Atlanta, Georgia this morning, good morning to all of you. I tell you what we're going to do. We're going to hear a little music, and we're going to come back and give a shout out to a few more folks. How about that? Good morning to you.

That's my good and faithful servant, well done. That's those Clark Brothers out of Tuskegee, Alabama, kicking us off here this morning. Hope all of you over in the Tuskegee area are doing real well this morning. Loon in and tuning in and banging in and all them other ends, like them good folks down in Shorty, Alabama. Brother and Sister Harold Powell, good morning to you. Paul Dez, all you fine people in the Shorty area that catch us each and every Sunday morning. We're so happy to know that all of you are tuned up, who are tuning in. You know, at Mount Zion today, we're having our church anniversary today, starting at 2 p.m. Our lost number is 140-something. I believe that church was born in 1884. I believe it was. And you know, there has been, in his lifetime, I believe there has been 12 pastors. And you know, and I served up under everyone except the very, very first one. And that was Reverend Hendrick, who organized the church. He's known for building the church. There's some funny things about that church. It was over in one area, and then decided they'll move down, cross by the railroad track. They got down at the railroad track, and the reason they moved the church the way it is now, by the railroad track, they were saying that every time a train come in, right in the middle of a sermon, if that train come in, them folks were leaving out of that church to go down to the train station to see who was coming in. So they decided to move it to where it is now, and I think it's been there on that spot ever since about 1931. So they'll be having that anniversary there, the church anniversary there this evening at 2 o'clock. Come by and see me. I'll be doing the church doing the church history. Well, I guess I am qualified to do that because I'll be the oldest member in the church this evening. There's one older than I am, and that's Sister Crenshaw, who's about 10 years of age, and she is unable to get out. But wouldn't that be great to have her in that church service today, Sister Mary Crenshaw? Hey, Roger. Hey, Mary. How the two of you are doing on this beautiful, beautiful Sunday morning? And my daughter, my granddaughter. I don't know whether my granddaughter came home this week. I don't think she did. And Leroy, you're at home by yourself, aren't you, boy? Your wife and children over in Atlanta, Georgia this morning. You're just like me. We're at home by ourselves, but we're glad that they're enjoying ourselves over there with our son who got married on yesterday. God bless all of you. Cynthia, Oscar, Chris, Renee. Chris and Renee, they are way out in California. And they tune in and catch us Monday through Sunday. They stay tuned to radio station WTLS, and we're so happy about that. And Cynthia, you let Sister Matter Wheat know that we keep her uplifted in prayer. We get a chance to chat with her at least once a week. And, oh boy, when we get on the phone, we say goodbye about 5 or 6 times before we really actually hang up the phone. Very, very nice people. Nick, Charles, Charlotte, God bless you. I'll probably be stopping by there, Nick, and hollering at you. I got some things for you that I need to deliver to you. I won't be delivering this morning, but I probably will stop by and holler at you guys. Very, very fine people. Annie, Betty, and Cokie. Annie, I'm still waiting on the fried sea. You know what I'm talking about. You can call me. I'll come. You ain't got the brain. I will come. And all of the young blood children. I remember Jimmy Lee and her husband many, many years ago. I was in school with Jimmy Lee in the early years. She had a step or two on me, but I remember her. I remember her very well and all of her fine children. And who can forget Barbara Fay? Barbara Fay. Every morning I wake up, I see gifts that I got from Barbara Fay because I got them right there on the dresser. And what she gives me, she want to make sure that when I leave home, I'm smelling good. Good cologne. I love you, girl. Brother Isaac Brown, I hope you're doing well this morning. I know you're listening in. And
checking us out to see how things are going. We are the next time on the way to the fruit stand, I promise you this, we're going to stop and we're going to spend. We might ought to stop coming back so I can bring you a little fruit. I think you'll like that better. Sister Davis and her son up in Real Town who stay tuned all the time, and we are so thankful for that. And all of those fine people in Central Islip, New York, that's where the Martins are, in Central Islip and Norport and King Park and all of those fine places out there on Long Island. They're scattered all over the place. And down in Short Alabama, you got some very, very fine people. Brother and Sister Harry, Paul, God bless you, Paul and Dez, and all you good people who listen to our program each and every Sunday morning. Let's go back now and hear a little bit more good, get down, good country gospel music on a Sunday morning.

yes. Oh, yes. Chris Anthony and Victor Clark, all the way from Tuskegee, Alabama to Windsor, Canada, and stops along the way, cooking off and kicking down this morning. Once again, we hope everything is going well where you are. And let me let you know, today is the church anniversary at the Mount Zion Baptist Church. Now, I think this is 145, however. But it's going to be a big day down there, today. So I want to let all of you out there in radio land, if you don't have anything else to do, and if you got something else to do, stop by and visit with us this afternoon. I believe now, I'm not sure, I believe they're going to have that Bunyard State, Bunyard, or whatever. In other words, y'all come out and get you a piece of chicken. That's what it's all about today. I think it's going to kick off around about 2 o'clock, and we're looking really, really looking forward for that. The boss man just come in the house, and he's going to be bringing you the word. And after the word, you go over to him. More good gospel music, just like you're hearing right now. And you are not going to hear it nowhere else but right here on 1300. Now, that's what I like, 1300, because that's what I was born with. 1300 way back in the early 50s. But now we got no moved on over. We on that other FM side now, so we got both sides. You can listen to us all day long. Like I say, the word is going to be coming, and after the word, more good gospel music like you're listening to right now. It's time for us to get out of here. Hope you enjoyed the program as much as we enjoy bringing it to you. So until next Sunday morning, from 8:30 to 9 o'clock, I'm your friend, Brother C.C. Blaylock, bidding you one and all to have a good day. And my boss man say, be blessed.

0: Praise the Lord. This is God's Congregation, Holiness Church. 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For prayer or counseling, call us at 283-8345 or 283-8116. Our theme scripture says, "Except the Lord build the house, they labor in vain that build it." Psalms 127. This is Sister Gann. Have a blessed day, and always remember, you must be holy.
1: Well, bless the Lord. Truly, we just thank God for our gracious that God has been to us and protect us from the storm yesterday. I thank God for all the ones that are well and doing good, and thank God and no loss of life. We thank God for how gracious that God has been to us this day. So we're going to take a moment out and go before the Lord in prayer. Father, in the name of Jesus, we thank you that you protected us, oh God. That you still the hand of the storms and the life that was spared. Thank you, God, for being such a gracious and kind, awesome God. Bless this word that we're about to share here, God. Let it be did for your glory and for your honor. In Jesus' name, amen. And now, if you have your Bibles, let's go to the book of Matthews. We're going to look at the book of Matthews and going to talk about acknowledging him as king. And we got to know that he was born a king. And because he is king, a king must be acknowledged. He must be respected for the authority in the position he walks in. So to be able to acknowledge our great king, it's a great thing. And we must always never forget that our Lord is a king. And let's give the king due respect. Now I'm here at the radio station and here ministering the gospel, but when I leave this place in a few minutes, I'm going to the worship God Congregation Holiness Church. And I will bow myself down to worship and to acknowledge the great King. King of kings, Lord of lords. And that is something that from the time he was born and forevermore, we must begin to draft this in our spirit that we serve a king, not a president, not a governor, not a mayor, but a king. And that's when you see it's a difference in the people's behavior when they understand that's a difference in bowing down to a king than a president and a governor and mayors. We have got captivated by these talents here that these are just simple moral means, but they are not the King of kings and the Lord of lords. As we begin to read the scriptures in Matthew chapter 2, verse 1 said, "Now Jesus was born in Bethlehem of Judea in the days of Herod the king. Behold, there became wise men from the east of Jerusalem." Now notice what the scripture says. In a time we are acknowledging him, then the scriptures consider us as being wise. In Matthew chapter 25, it speaks about the wise virgin and the foolish virgin. And you're going to be one or the other. You're going to be wise or you're going to be foolish. And I want to walk in a way of the wise. And the wise men from the east. In verse 2 it says, saying, where is he that is born the king of the Jews? When you understand the concept of what they were saying, because when he was born, we were still up under the law and the covenant that was binding by Moses. And under that covenant, salvation was only to the Jews. And now he was born to bring forth deliverance. Deliver his own people. But the Bible said he come to his own, and his own rejected him as their king. And through the rejection of his own peoples, the Gentiles got drafted in. Now we all can bow down and acknowledge our king. He's our king now. And they said, where is this king? For we have seen the star in the east. And they said, we come to worship him. My Lord, did you know a king must have worshipers? John the Baptist came preaching in the third chapter, said, for the kingdom of God is at hand. There is no kingdom unless there be a king. And a king must have authority to rule somebody, some individual. And if we're going to abide in the kingdom of God, we must allow our king to rule. A lot of people's that said they in the kingdom of God, but they's a liar because they are not allowing God to rule. A king must rule. And they were saying, let's come to worship him, to acknowledge him of his greatness, of his power. I have to go to acknowledge him in a few minutes. All over this country was being shaken by a hurricane, and some might lost their lives. But now I got up this morning and see the beauty of the sun shining again. So I must stop by and acknowledge and bow before the king that he's God. My wife is doing fine. I'm doing fine. And everything is well at my house. So I stop to acknowledge this great king. That it had not been for the Lord on my side, where would we be? So many folks are forsaken to acknowledge this great king. We going on living like plum fools. That's why they say the wise and the foolish. They don't go no church. They don't stop by to pray. They don't stop by to acknowledge the greatness of a king. That is the behavior of a fool. You don't even know who your God is. Shame. Shame, shame. That's a foolish man, a foolish woman. If anybody took time to teach you some sense, foolishness is overtaking our country. Foolish men and foolish women running it though they're going to live forever. But I've searched the scriptures plainly, and the Bible have told me that every knee gonna bow and every tongue gonna confess. Why would you be such a foolish people now? Acting though they ain't gonna have to bow. But I'm gonna tell you, yes, you will, whether you want to or not, because the Bible will not be found a liar. This is why people are caught up and falling a foolish crowd. They don't stop by to acknowledge. He saved my life, he saved us in two. But at least I got sense enough to go by and acknowledge it. Every church in Tallahassee should have an overflow of just what happened last night. But they still walk up in the morning just as foolish as they was before the storm. Did any of you get some sense? Did any of you learn some sense of what happened yesterday? You could have lost your life. And you'll get back up going just like a fool, the same old foolish thing, doing the same old foolish behavior. Will you ever learn some sense? Or will you go to hell like a fool? This is what the preacher's trying to warn you. We are among stupid peoples now. I ain't never seen nothing like this. But these people had enough sense to know that I gotta go and worship this king. I must worship this king because he is the king that was prophesied. All creation was waiting on him. And now he have appeared. And now, because he is here, I must acknowledge him. I must worship him. And verse 3 says, look at this now. This man was a foolish king. But look what Herod says. And when Herod the king heard these things, he was troubled with all Jerusalem with him. Oh, my Lord. Have you ever just sit down and say, why was he troubled? Because he knew you can't have but one king to rule in a kingdom. Scared for his very life. He knew, how can I prevail? I have heard a greater king is coming than me. I've heard a greater king is arising greater than me. He was troubled. He was troubled. Oh, is this king gonna dismiss me from my throne? When you understand the power of God, when you understand how great Jesus is, oh yes, he will. He remove you from your place. Oh, the earth is troubled. They ain't seen the trouble they gonna come when he come back. He's not coming back as a baby, but a mighty lion of Judah. Coming to pour out his wrath on all the ones that's so disobedient and rebellious against his word and his authority. Oh, you ain't gonna like him when he's coming back. But now, this is what you're gonna be condemned against. Now, Herod was a fool. But look what he says in verse 4. And when he had gathered all the chief priests and the scribes of the peoples together, and he demanded of them, where is Christ should be born? Where is he going to be born? He wanted to know because he was planning that if I can attack him and destroy him before I get expelled, get cast out of the storm I'm sitting in. I'm going to skip down to verse 8. And he began to inquire. Verse 8 said, he sent them to Bethlehem and said, go ye church, search diligently for this young child. And when you have found him, bring me word again that I may come and worship him also. That ought to tell everyone, yeah, this man was foolish, but they knew the authority. They knew the power of a king. As crazy as Herod was, he knew that I owe him my worship. If this man, being a foolish man, had this much knowledge, what's going on with America now? We are consumed to be some foolish peoples. This king is recorded in the scriptures. He said that I might come and worship. And we are raising up foolish children. They don't come to worship God because they got foolish mamas and daddies. Foolish peoples. And I pray for our generation. Never seen such foolish peoples as this. This man know that I must go and worship this God. Even though he was lying, trying to trick them because he had in purpose to do him harm. But one thing he did do, he acknowledged him, that he is the king. Proverbs 3:6 says, for in all thy ways acknowledge him, and he shall direct thy path. One of the biggest things that has been running and brought a reproach upon America. From the beginning and continuing now and end of the word, for the purpose and the plan of God must always be a knowledge. But self-sufficient, self-confidence is the ruin of mankind ever since the fall. From the time of Adam and Eve until now, men think they could be self-sufficient, trying to act like they don't even need God. Some of them are full of self-confidence, and it runs them. For 43 years, I've been walking in God, and I look out at my family, I look at my community, and I'm like, oh my God, what a foolish peoples we have become. Think we can make it without God. It's to run. If I could only count all the funerals I had to perform, that's another one thought they could make it without God. And when you begin to go to your grave and your last breath is inhaled, you lift your eyes up in hell. Preacher was trying to tell you who you think you are. Do you think you can make it without God? What a fool you are. Now, lost your very mind. But we see the continuation. Oh, it's been the run of man. Man's sins have always made him think he can live independently without God in this world. But what a fool. You haven't been to the hospitals like I've had. I have made many visits. Here's another one, assuming he can make it without God. And I walks in the room, they begin the lights up and say, "Preacher, pray for me." And I would not deny no man, no woman, the power of prayer. And I would pray, and they begin to confess their faults to me. And they begin to tell me I made some mistakes in life. I was wrong with you. I did some wrong things in life. They said, "Will you pray for me?" Now their eyes have come open. But with a few hours left to live, don't let that be you. Don't let it gonna take you getting to your last hour of life. For you acknowledge this great God. True religion consists of the full acknowledgement of God in all human affairs. Because I'm a man of God, I must acknowledge him in everything I do. And everything I am. And it says at verse 10. And when they saw the stars, they rejoiced. And with exceedingly great joy. When they were little boys, they heard about a king was coming. And they know now the hour have arrived. And the Bible says in verse 11, and when they was come into the house, and they saw the young child with Mary, his mother, they fell down and they worshiped him. They acknowledge him. Where is the falling down and in worshiping him now? We say we go to church and we say we love God, but from the worship service, I don't see the falling down. I don't see him getting on the knees no more and in worshiping him. And when they had opened up their treasures, they presented to him gifts, gold, and frankincense, and myrrh. They'll acknowledge him. These are tokens that you bring to a king. They brought to a king. We're trying to tell y'all today, it was the king that can control the storm. But all that we must do is acknowledge him for his greatness. Acknowledge him for his goodness, his mighty acts. So I'm excited as they was to come to bow down and worship my God today for acknowledge. I'm alive. I'm alive. I'm alive. Doing well. Strength. Walking them on. Family fine. House is still standing. No damage. I'm alive. Surely it won't take nothing for me to bow down and say thank you. Thank God. Thank God. This is why we must begin now listening. If we're going to be wise men, wise women, we must always acknowledge God. our God. Acknowledge him for his goodness. Every breath you breathe, you have to acknowledge. Because you couldn't even breathe without the power of God. Acknowledge him for his power. We serve a powerful, great God. No one can stop him. No one can prevail over him. He has given me the victory. This is why we acknowledge him as God. If Harold been a foolish king, knew how great and how powerful he was, he feared our great king. He was so afraid of him, he made a decree. Every child to an honor must die. He was afraid that he knew he had no power, no authority over this king. There's never a man come into the world or been in this world can compare with the power of the King of Kings, the Lord of Lords. Ain't no king, ain't no governor, ain't no president, never have the power of our God. And this is why we must continue in all we do. Acknowledge him for his greatness. Acknowledge him for sparing your life. Acknowledge him from you even being able to hear this broadcast. Acknowledge the greatness of our God. Until we come again, may you be richly blessed.

I want you to do something. Well, this could be seen all over the world. If you got something tonight that you want God to do and you're not ashamed, I want you to flood this altar right now. I dare you to come out and just let God, let the folks across the world know that God been good to you. There's something you want from God right now. You ought to make your way down here right now.

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Sitting down in the wood. And at this church, they had a choir there. And they could sing real well. And there was an old deacon there. Had been going to that church for a mighty long time. And every Sunday morning, he would always beg that choir director, said, listen,

He said you got a trembling in your voice. 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And y'all might not believe it, but when you get old, won't folks do you like that? When you get old, people will just push you on aside. But they went to church the next Sunday morning, and they noticed that the old man wasn't sitting in the corner. And they went on back to church the next Sunday morning, and they noticed that the old man still wasn't sitting in the corner. They get worried now. And they went on back that day, Sunday morning, and they noticed that the old man still wasn't sitting in the corner.

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0: 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I better let this alone. 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
2: I guess folks thought we were not having. Well, y'all are here, and that praise the Lord for that. But let's look in our worship guide very quickly, and just point out a few things that you probably already know that's going on. Wednesday night, the men will be cooking breakfast for everybody. So I'm not sure what time we need to arrive for that. Four? Yes, something like that. Anyway, so that will be Wednesday night. We'll eat at 5:30, and then burger breakfast. That's rocking along. On the back of your homecoming insert, right there, is a prayer guide to add to you as we're approaching homecoming to possibly and intentionally invite somebody to come and sit with you, come and be a part of the service, and then come eat a free lunch, okay? So just use that prayer guide on the back of that right there, and just be mindful of Acts, what we're given to that. Suits and chairs, it's starting to get cold, well, maybe 2 months or three, but that offsets the cost for the food box. And then the Christmas food boxes, they're due for November. No, they're due, when is that deadline, Gary?
3: Golly, it may be probably the first week of December.
2: Right, okay.
3: Information about that.
2: Thing that Acts does, you know, they're ministry this time of year leading into Christmas, and it's always a blessing. And many of you serve there, and that is a blessing as well. Okay? All right. That's about it right now. Okay. Anything else? Am I missing? All right. Well, let's begin our time together. Experiencing God. Can someone knock the air down or just one notch? I got the welcome. So we were weary and seek rest, long and long for coming. Struggle. To all who sin and need a Savior. To all who are strangers and want fellowship. And to all who hunger and thirst after righteousness. To all who will come. This church opens wide her doors and offers welcome in the name of the Lord Jesus Christ. Our call to worship, as it has been through the Gospel of John, is the Apostles' Creed, a statement of faith that the church has held since the early 300s. It says, I believe in God, the Father Almighty, creator of heaven and earth. I believe in Jesus Christ, his only Son, our Lord. He was conceived by the power of the Holy Spirit, born of the was crucified, died, and was buried. He descended. And on the third day, he rose.

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0: gracious Heavenly Father, what a joy and a privilege it is to hear your word, Lord, and to apply it to our lives. And Lord, we ask the gifts we give today. Lord, they're given in love, and we trust that you take them to further your kingdom, Lord. These things are asked in your most holy name. Amen.
1: May be seated as we look to hymn 217. Oh, how I love Jesus. We'll do the first, second, and fourth verse.

0: message that he's going to preach already. And I just pray for the tithes and offerings, Lord, that's given here this morning, Lord, that you use them to better your kingdom. And we ask this in Jesus' name. Amen.
1: All right, you may be seated as we look one hymn over, 140, Down at the Cross. Let's sing this great hymn together.

Lord, to celebrate milestone in our life, and Lord, to be there when we are broken and hurting, to lend a shoulder to cry on. All of these things that we do as a faith family. So Lord, we thank you for one another today. Lord, we thank you that you are indeed forming the body here, strengthening the body, growing the body. Lord, I pray that we would just continue to follow you in humility and obedience. Lord, thank you for this passage, this text. God, that it is your word. Thank you for the truth that it displays to us of your authority, Lord, of your grace, of your love, of your forgiveness. And God, Lord, a trait that we find even within ourselves sometimes, as the scribes and Pharisees display in this story. So God, lead us to truth today. Lord, I pray that we would repent. Pray that we would cling to the truth of Christ and his word. And God, the hope that we have in him. It's in Jesus' name I pray. Amen. Let's sing one more hymn together, hymn 144, When I Survey the Wondrous Cross.

Appreciate Lane and Mark up there in the Eagle's Nest getting the HD&D. They worked hard to get it right, and it is right now, right? And remember, all of this is live streamed and it's archived in our on our Facebook on our website. And if you ever miss a Sunday, if you want to, you can go back and watch and follow along. And that's a great blessing. And thank you all for your hard work. Okay. Well, let's dive in. Let's dive into this text. And I want to jump into something very quickly. And it may, if you look in your Bibles there in John chapter 7, you may see this, that the, something like this, in little brackets or something, the earliest MSS do not include John chapter 7, verse 53 through 8:11. That is, that the earliest manuscripts do not include John 7, 53 through John 8 through 11. Now, I'll tell you real quick before we dive into the text, the reliability of our Bibles. You may notice that, and this statement is true, that this was not included into the earliest, was not in the earliest manuscripts. Now, I talked to two different pastors this past week that have preached through John, and one of them skipped over this text. He said, "I didn't preach it because I don't know that it was actually a part of Scripture." He just had that conviction. The other pastor said, "Absolutely, I've preached it. I believe it is a part of God's Word." And we can deep dive into the canon of Scripture, how the canon of Scripture was formed, how God put the canon of Scripture together throughout the life of the church. But here's where I want us to land on it today, okay? Dr. Warren Grierson wrote in his commentary, he said this, "In the footnote, you see that this passage isn't found in some of the ancient manuscripts. Where it is found, it isn't always in its location in John. It appears in some manuscripts of Luke. A majority of New Testament scholars agree that this encounter occurred, and it is a part of inspired Scripture." You remember in John chapter 20, verses 30 through 31, that John, the apostle, author of this book, he said, "These things have been written so that you may have faith." But he said before that, there were a lot of things that Jesus did that were not recorded in this book. I think that this is where this falls, okay? So this particular passage is absent from some of the earlier Greek manuscripts, but in later ones it does appear, and it does appear in different parts of John's gospel, and even in Luke's account, his gospel account. So, the authority of scholars, based on the authority of the church, or putting the canon of Scripture together, again, that's a different conversation. This story, I believe, really did happen. It's just a matter of where it is placed in the timeline of John's account, okay? John Piper said this. He says, "The doctrine of Scripture is not threatened by this question, whether this really happened or it didn't." He says, "No Christian doctrine depends on this passage, but the Bible's teaching on sin, judgment, mercy, repentance, and Christ's authority is found throughout the undisputed Scriptures, and it is found here in this text." So, with all that being said, I don't want you to question your Bible. I don't want you to question the reliability of your Scripture, because I do believe this happened, and I do believe it is God's Word. I do believe it teaches us a very important component of the person of Jesus Christ, okay? So let's dive into it. So the Festival of Shelters has come to an end. Jesus has made his claim of being the living water, all right? You see that earlier or later in John chapter 7. He stood up, remember, is silent. He says, "If anyone is thirsty, you come to me. I am the stream. There's a well of living water that can flow in your life." And when the crowds are divided about him, the festival is over, people are going home, the religious leaders, they're done arguing with him, all that kind of stuff, and everybody is starting to trickle back to their homes, okay? And Jesus, you see right here, he goes to the Mount of Olives, which is one of his customs, and most likely he spends time in prayer there, okay? And then, at dawn, early in the morning, Jesus makes his way back to the temple. There's still people
There's still people coming to the temple. That's what they did on a daily basis. And Jesus gets there and he begins to teach again. And people are gathering around him and Jesus begins to teach there. And we see all of this in John chapter 7, 53 through verses 8 through 11. Now, there's three people in this passage I want you to see very quickly. You see the religious people, all right? Now, the religious people who are certain of another person's guilt, but blind to their own. That's what you see. These religious people who are certain of another person's sin and shame and guilt, but they are blind to their own. Let's don't be like that. We also see the sinner, the woman, a guilty woman who has nowhere to stand, nothing to say in her defense. She has been caught in the act of adultery, okay? She is brought before Jesus. You got a sinner. Then you got Jesus, the sinless Savior, all right? Here's an important truth. Jesus alone has the right to condemn. He alone has the right to pronounce judgment, to condemn. But right here in this text, we see that Jesus speaks mercy and forgiveness, and he commands repentance, okay? That's where we're going. Let's look at point one. We got four very quickly today, okay? I want you to see this. The sinner is brought to the sinless Savior, all right? The sinner is brought to the sinless Savior. Look at that in verse 53 of chapter 7. Then each one went to his own house, but Jesus went to the Mount of Olives. Chapter 8, verse 2. And at dawn, he went to the temple again, and all the people were coming to him. He sat down and began to teach them. Remember, this was a custom of rabbis who would come and teach in the temple. Pharisees had a problem with Jesus. You hadn't been trained in our rabbinical schools. They've already had all those issues with it, but people continue to come to it. All right? Then the scribes and the Pharisees brought a woman caught in adultery, making her stand in the center. Teacher, they said to him, this woman was caught in the act of committing adultery. And the law of Moses, it commands us to stone such a woman. So what do you say? They asked this that they might trap him in order that they might have evidence to accuse him. Now, again, it's common for rabbis to teach in the temple, but remember the religious establishment at the time would have not recognized Jesus to be a trained rabbi. Who is this man teaching with this type of authority? Who is this man that stood up at the festival yesterday and said, I am living water, all of that? They're just ticked off at him. The rabbis and the scribes, the religious leaders of the day, they're trying to trap him. But notice that Jesus is interrupted in his teaching by none other than these folks, the scribes and the Pharisees. And the question he asked, how do these men know that she has been caught in the act of adultery? Some people say maybe they were the ones in the act with her. Huh? Well, this is what Deuteronomy 22, verse 22 says. If a man is discovered having sexual relations with another man's wife, both the man who had sex with the woman and the woman must die. That's what God's word says. That's what the law said, the Old Testament law. He said in Deuteronomy, you must purge the evil from Israel. Okay? Leviticus 20, verses 10 says, if a man commits adultery with a married woman, if he commits adultery with his neighbor's wife, both the adulterer and the adulteress must be put to death. This is what the Old Testament law declares. But let me ask you a question. Why is the woman the only one brought forward? Why is it just her? There is no reality in which there's only one guilty party in adultery. Okay? Why is she the only one brought forward? And verse 6 answers the question. They asked this to trap him, right? In order that it might have evidence to accuse him. And what we're seeing right here in these religious leaders' life is they are blind to their own guilt and to their own sin. And they are trying to use another person's guilt and sin to trap Jesus. These religious leaders were using her and the law in an attempt to trip up and trap Jesus, but their attempt would fail to see it. And Jesus says, and this is where they're getting at, if Jesus says to stone her, if he would have said, yep, you know what, you're right, you know the law, we should stone her, then guess what? They can accuse him before Rome.
Because under Roman rule, and that is what this area is governed by at this time, Jewish authorities could not carry out capital punishment. And Jesus could be considered a threat. He would have said, you know what? Based on our law, stone him. And that would insurrect. That would be a threat to the Roman government because they said Jewish leaders can't carry out capital punishment. So they tried to trap him that way. Now, if Jesus said, let her go, she's not guilty, you're lying about all of this, then they can accuse him of weakening or ignoring the law of Moses. You see, they're trying to get him on either side right here. They think they have Jesus between a rock and a hard place, but they don't. And here's a side note here, all right? There is a great danger and error in weaponizing truth. There's a great danger and error in weaponizing truth. Meaning that the scribes and the Pharisees, they had a case of someone committing sin. They had a case of someone committing adultery. Adultery is sin. There's a lot of other sin that we commit too, right? God's word does speak against this. Marriage is holy. Unfaithfulness in a marriage is serious. All of that, okay? That's true. They got this. We understand this. But here's the problem. Here's the problem. It was not that they took sin seriously, but they took someone else's sin seriously and ignored their own. While refusing to come to grips with their own sin. You heard it, that don't point a finger because you got four pointing back at you. And this is evil. This is not how the people of God function. This is not how the people of God handle this. This is not how we should think. This is not the posture of our heart that we take somebody else's sin seriously, cast stones at them, point fingers at them, and all the while ignoring our own sin. As God's people, you know, we must never treat a brother or sister's failure as an opportunity to exalt ourselves. Ever. As God's people, we must always live in a posture before God. His word with his people that has us alert to our own brokenness. That has us alert to our own sinfulness. Anybody can fall at any time, right? Satan is a prowling lion seeking to destroy, all of that kind of stuff. So we must live as people of God in a posture before God, with God's word, with the Holy Spirit, amongst God's people, with this awareness of, you know what? I am sinful. I can sin. I'm alert to what Satan wants to do with my life. I'm alert to how Satan wants to destroy my life, my family, my church. And we should pray in such a way that we say, Father, don't condemn. Pray in such a way that we say, Father, search me first. Search my heart first. Keep me, have mercy on me before we cast some point fingers at other people. Okay? I think that's a side note that we see here, that these religious leaders are showing us here. Because Galatians 6, verse 1 says this. And here's the gospel. Here's a result of the gospel, of how we should function as the people of God, how we should handle one another's sins, and how we should view one another's failures and shortcomings. It says, brothers and sisters, if someone is overtaken in any wrongdoing, you who are spiritual, restore such a person with a gentle spirit. You hear that? Watching out for yourselves so that you also won't be tempted. What these religious leaders are doing in this moment, they are not trying to restore this woman with a gentle spirit. They are humiliating her. They are trying to trap Jesus. And they are blind to their own sin. Let's not be true of us as God's people, right? The second thing I want you to see is this. The sinless Savior exposes these accusers. The sinless Savior exposes the accusers. In verse 6, the last part of verse 6, it says they asked this to trap him in order that they might have evidence to accuse him. Remember, they're trying to play on the law. The Roman law, that the Jewish people, if Jesus says, stone her, they can get it. If he says, no, just let her go, he's weakening the law of Moses. The
very law that's governing the temple at the time, they asked it to trap him. This is what Jesus did. He didn't say anything. Jesus stooped low and started writing on the ground with his finger. When they persisted in questioning him, he stood up and said to them, "Well, the one without sin among you should be the first to throw a stone at her." Then he stooped down again and continued writing on the ground. And when they heard this, they left one by one, starting with the older men. And then only he was left with the woman in the center. Notice what Jesus does and not what Jesus says. Jesus did not look at the scribes and Pharisees. Jesus stooped low. It's almost a picture of, they kind of cast the woman at Jesus' feet. Maybe she's there in humiliation. Maybe hiding her face. Maybe just trying to, you know, whatever, she's called, whatever it is. What did Jesus do? He almost just got on her level, didn't he? He got low enough to write something in the dirt. He got low enough to be face to face with this sinner, with this woman. And this is the only time in Scripture that we see Jesus writing something. The only time. Right? We don't know what Jesus wrote. There's a lot of good things out there that we may say that he wrote. But some have said this, that Jesus wrote Jeremiah 1, verse 13 in the dirt. It says this, "Lord, the hope of Israel, all who abandon you will be put to shame. All who turn away from me will be written in the dirt. For they have abandoned the Lord, the fountain of living water." I think that makes sense, doesn't it? What did Jesus just say the day before? "If anyone is thirsty, let him come to me, and I'll build a well of living water springing up in their life, a source of eternal life." What have these religious leaders done but abandon the Lord?

Jesus knew what Deuteronomy 17:7 says. The witnesses' hands are to be the first in throwing the stones. When it came to capital punishment in the Old Testament law, Deuteronomy 17 says, the ones who witness this are to be the first to throw the stones, to carry out the execution, right? So this means the scribes and Pharisees, according to the law, had to be witnesses of this adultery. My favorite explanation of what Jesus wrote is eventually his answer to the scribes and Pharisees in verse 7. The one without sin among you should be the first to throw a stone at her. You know what Jesus could have been writing in the dirt? Their sin. You want your sin written in the dirt? Jesus already knows it, right? He could have been writing their sin in the dirt. And once they read it, they began walking away. Because they knew. They knew what Jesus was doing. They knew that they had not trapped him, but Jesus had exposed them. And he's not destroying this whole judicial system or anything like that, or the law of God, but he is dealing with a people who are hypocritical. He is dealing with a people who have a self-righteousness about them that is just preposterous, that's just awful, right? He's dealing with a people who are desiring to point, to cast stones, to shame other people, to punish other people because they have sinned, and they themselves are ignoring their own sin. And so Jesus stoops down with this sinful woman, hopefully I see face to face with her, and he starts writing their sin in the dirt. And you notice the text says the older men begin leaving first. Maybe he's just reading their mail. They've lived longer, and he's just writing all of their sin down. They say no. They walk away. In other words, these people who are supposed to be a people of faith, Jewish system, have gotten so sideways, so corrupt, that they have no concept of God's grace. No concept. You sin, if you do this, you're dead, done. Over. Are you thankful that that is not how the Lord treats you and me? Huh? We have all been gone a long time ago. And this is not a picture of God's grace. This is indeed how they're acting. But Jesus does something here. He doesn't downplay the law. He doesn't cast it aside. But he's fulfilling. He's doing something to say, you know what? In the new covenant, through grace, right here, I am doing something new where sinners are called to repent, to turn. There's a second chance. There's new life in me. And this woman who has committed a great sin, it is a great sin. Whatever, all sins are great sins before a holy God. All sins will send you to an eternal place of hell and damnation before a holy God, no matter what that sin is, lying or adultery, right? The consequences of those sins are different in amongst people in the world, but sin is sin, and it separates us from God. And this is what they're trying to do, trap Jesus to show that this woman is unworthy of God's grace and to show that this woman is indeed a rotten sinner, and they forget that they are one too. So, don't ever find yourself in the sandals of the self-righteous. Don't ever put them sandals on. Don't ever stand that way among sinful people. Right? And I'll ask you this. What stones of judgment are you holding against someone? If you are you holding the stone of judgment against someone? Maybe in your own life, in your own family, a friend, somebody at work, or whatever it is. Don't be like these religious leaders and stand there in sandals of self-righteousness ready to stone a sinner. Let's put the stones down. Let's point people to Jesus because someone pointed us to Jesus, right? Amen? Today would be a good day to drop those stones. Well, the sinner is brought to a sinless Savior. The Savior, sinless Savior, exposes these accusers. Here's the third one very quickly. The sinless Savior shows mercy. There's a lot of S's there. The sinless Savior shows mercy.

Look at it in verse 10. When Jesus stood up, he said to her, notice he never made eye contact with those religious students. But when Jesus stood up, he said to her, woman, where are they? Has no one condemned you? No, Lord, she answered. Neither do I condemn you, said Jesus. Jesus caught in sin. We came to Jesus. We could not save ourselves before God, right? Praise the Lord. Who alone is truly worthy to condemn her, and he does not. He says, where are your accusers? Where are those? Where are the ones that are trying to condemn you? Who left here is here to condemn you? And I just want to say this to you. There is more mercy, grace, and forgiveness in Jesus than there is sin in us. There is more mercy and grace and forgiveness in Jesus than there is sin in us. Praise God. So how can a righteous God say no condemnation to a guilty sinner? How can he pronounce that? Well, the answer lies just 6 months away from this day of the text.

forgiveness. The sheep follow a Savior, that this sinner has met the Savior. And she finds out in this moment, that there is more mercy and grace in this man than there is sin in me. And that is a beautiful, beautiful declaration of the gospel. The sinner has met the Savior. How did she answer Jesus? How did she respond to Jesus? What did she call him? Huh? Right there in verse 11. Woman, where are you? Has no one condemned you? What'd she say? No one, Lord. It's a declaration of faith. It's a declaration of, I am submitting to this man's authority. I'm submitting to what this man says about me. I'm submitting to this identity that I now have in Jesus Christ. For 2 Corinthians 5:17 says, therefore, if anyone is in Christ, he or she is a new creation. The old has passed away. See, the new has come. And our great hope is found in Romans chapter 8, verse 1. It says, therefore, if that is true, if you are in Christ, there is now no condemnation for those who are in Jesus Christ. Because Jesus was the condemned one, we are the free ones. Praise the Lord. Here's the final thing. Sinner is brought to the sinless Savior. The sinless Savior exposes the accusers. The sinless Savior shows mercy to this woman. And finally, the sinless Savior calls for repentance. Last part of verse 11. Go, and from now on, do not sin anymore. The noun for repentance comes from this Greek word, metanoia. It means to change one's mind and to turn from something while turning to something else. Okay, you got that. It happens, though, when we're exposed to truth, particularly the in God's Word. I'm having trouble talking. It may have been all the cheering I did last night. No, I'm kidding. It doesn't lose. But the noun for repent, I know I just lost y'all on that, except for Leon. But the noun for repentance has this idea of changing your mind from turning from this to turning to something else. And it happens when we're exposed to truth. It happens when we're exposed to something that bears weight on our life, and that is God's Word. It happens when the Holy Spirit reveals the truth of God's Word to us. Because what happens in that moment, we begin to see what sin really is. We begin to see, well, hey, I'm living like this, but God's Word is directing my path towards this way. I need to change my mind on this direction of life and turn toward this and start walking in this direction. This is the idea, the picture of repentance, right? And we begin to see Jesus for who he really is, that he is not condemning us. He is not throwing stones. He is not pushing us aside, but in his grace and in his mercy, he is revealing himself to us to be the way, the truth, and the life, right? In this world, here is the way that we should walk as God's people. Here is the truth that we are conforming to as God's people. And here is the abundant life that you find when you do follow Jesus and conform to his truth, right? So this is a daily thing for God's people. Repentance is something we should do. You and I should do on a daily basis. It is a way of life. Okay? So I want to change your language and maybe your mind a little bit. Maybe, I'm not saying this is wrong or bad. Don't ask for forgiveness on a daily basis. Repent of sin on a daily basis. Okay? This is what God's Word directs us to do. We have been forgiven of our sin. It's not a bad thing to say, Lord, forgive me for that, or just forgive me. But then we follow that with repentance. That's when sanctification takes place. That's when growth in Christ takes place. Lord, I want to be forgiven. I don't want that shame. Ooh, I messed up. I know it. You convicted me. But then what? That is the act of repentance, of turning from that, of relying on God's truth to guide you, the Holy Spirit to direct you. That is the second step. That is a growth process of becoming
more like Jesus Christ. We are to repent of sins daily because we sin daily, right? So turning from these thoughts and these actions that lead us away from Jesus and turning to Him, relying on His sustaining grace, relying on His sustaining power to pursue righteousness. Okay? We need to be a people who practice repentance. Now, repentance is a work of God's grace in our lives. And this is what Jesus is telling this woman. He says, go and sin no more. He's not saying you won't sin anymore. He's not saying that you'll be perfectly righteous once you leave my presence.

0: These three are evidences of salvation. Denying self, sheep like to wander. They like to wander. He says, die daily, trust the shepherd, die to sin, die to self-rule, and devote yourself to obedience to Jesus. And it's hard work. And in these hard works of joy, there will be a steady, transformative work that the Holy Spirit will do in your heart, that He'll do in my heart, in our mind, that will make its way out into our actions, our attitudes, and our words. And it is the work of sanctification. And here's the last thing I want you to see today. We've got the call to deny, the call to take up, call to follow, and the call to lose and find. I want you to see this in verse 24 and 25 very quickly. Whoever wants to save his life will lose it, but whoever loses his life because of me will save it. For what does it benefit someone if they gain the whole world and yet loses or forfeits, some translations say, their soul? That very part that will live forever. Now I want you to hear me today. The call to follow Jesus is not the call, a call to live a life of dullness, or to be a curmudgeon, or to be someone who has been drained of joy, right? This is not what Jesus is saying. As a matter of fact, He would say opposite, and He did say opposite in John chapter 10. Again, He says, I am the gate. If anyone enters by me, if anyone finds life in me, they will be saved, and they will be able to come in and go out and find pasture. There's freedom in Christ, right? A thief comes only to steal, kill, and destroy. But oftentimes, we think that the thief, Satan, his way of life, the ways of the world, that's where freedom is found. That's where we find true life. That's where we find what we want. But He says that thief, he only steals, kills, and destroys. But Jesus says, the one who enters by me will have salvation. We'll be able to come in and go out and find pasture. I have come so that those people may have life and have it in abundance. Abundance. There's a joy in following Jesus. Now, it's not an abundant of things. We're not dipping into the prosperity gospel. It's not that. It is a soul-longing joy and peace that Jesus is talking about. A joy that grows deeper and deeper as you stay close to Him. A joy that is not found in acquiring the best that this world has to offer, but a deep soul satisfaction knowing that nothing in this world can save me from eternity. Only Jesus. He has, and He will. And so as your pastor, I want to tell you this. Enjoy life. Enjoy life. Enjoy the good that this world has to offer. These are gifts of graces to us. If you're a hunter, go hunting. If you went hunting yesterday, you're a man or a real woman, whatever, you know. Might you go?
1: No.
0: Okay. Enjoy your family. Enjoy trips. Enjoy gardening. Enjoy your grandchildren. Enjoy what this world has to offer in this sense. Right? These are God's graces to us. He's not saying forsake all of that. But what He is saying, these things are never meant to be ultimately pursued at the cost of losing your soul. That's what He's saying. That those things are never ultimately to be pursued primarily at the cost of losing your soul for all of eternity. My sheep hear my voice. I know them. They follow me. I give them eternal life, and they will never perish. No one will snatch them out of my hand. My Father who has given them to me is greater than all. No one is able to snatch them out of the Father's hand. I and the Father are one. Have you heard his voice in the gospel? Today, have you heard his voice in the gospel? Have you been saved? Do you know the Good Shepherd? Do you know his voice in leading you, right? Have you heard the call to come and deny yourself, your self-rule, right? Have you heard the call to take up a cross daily, dying to sin, dying to your self-rule? Lord Jesus, lead me. Have you heard the call to follow him, to trust him, that no matter what comes, right, knowing that Jesus led you to it, he's going to lead you through it, right? And if you heard the call to lose your life, and in so doing, losing, you find. You find ultimate life, ultimate joy. Do you know and you follow Jesus, not only confessing him with your lips, but obeying him in your life? If so, rejoice today as one of his blood-redeemed sheep to whom he has given eternal life. Amen. And amen. And so, Lord, we thank you for today, and we thank you for your word. Lord, we thank you for this small text with such big meaning. Lord, I pray that your word would do its work today in our hearts and our minds. God, I pray if there's any of us in here that need to repent of sin before you in this moment, I pray that we would. Maybe sin of anger or words or attitude or, Lord, of lust or of pursuing the world or anything like that, Lord, that, Lord, the goodness of the Holy Spirit and the grace of the Holy Spirit is calling us to and revealing to us to repent and turn from those things. And Lord, I pray that we would. Lord, I pray that we would see that having you on the throne of our life would be best. Lord, that it is a markers of saving faith that we do these things on a daily basis. Lord, it is hard work. Lord, it is a hard work of joy. But we are not left on our own alone to do it. You have given us your Spirit. You have given us your word and your people. So God, help us. And Lord, I pray if there's anyone in here that has not heard your voice in the gospel, and maybe they heard your voice today for the very first time, a call to repentance and faith, Lord, I pray that they would come, that they would repent of their sins for the very first time and place their faith in a saving Lord Jesus Christ. Lord, give them the courage. Give them the will to do that as you are calling them now. And Lord, I thank you for the sheep that are before me, as I am one too. Lord, I pray that this year that we would trust you, that we would grow closer to you together. It's for Christ's sake. Amen.
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3: Grace and peace to you from God our Father and from the Lord Jesus Christ. So welcome to First Methodist Church. I want to welcome those of you here in person, and if you're watching online, I want to say a word of welcome to you as well. As we begin our worship, I want to invite you to let us know that you are here. If you're here in person, you can use a tear-off insert in your bulletins. If you're watching online, you just put in the chat that you are watching. I want to share what we have coming up. We want to celebrate this morning in our encounter worship service. We had two families join our church family, David and Megan Davis and their daughter Emma, and also Andy and Becca Williams and their children Sawyer and Annabelle. And so we put their pictures up, which hopefully you can see. So if you see them at Wednesday night, I want to encourage you just to welcome them as part of our church family. And David Davis, so the Davises are the family on the left, and David's got the beard. David had never been baptized, so we also got to celebrate David's baptism this morning. So we want to celebrate that. Tomorrow morning, we have our ladies' circle, the SL Lockwood Circle, and they're going to be meeting in the fellowship hall at 10 a.m. The Senior Moments Group, a week from tomorrow, October 12th, will be taking a trip to Sweet Creek in Pike Road. And so they're going to, if you want like to come, they're going to be meeting at the church, in the church van at 10:15 in the morning on Monday. And if you have more questions, you can talk to Tammy Grum. We also have our fall festival coming up. It's going to be the last Sunday of this month, and Peyton is going to share about our fall festival.
4: So our fall festival will be on October the 25th from 4 to 6. There's lots to do that day, so if you are interested in coming and helping out, you can work a game or sit at the registration table and pass things out. Mr. Herbie and his team has agreed to cook the hot dogs for us again, but we'll need somebody manning that table to pass out the hot dogs and things. You can help out with the cakewalk, or I'm trying to think of other things. Oh, you can do a trunk for trunk or treat. So if you would like to help out in any way, there's a sign-up sheet on the board by the coffee pot downstairs. Christy also sent out a link in the announcements, and you can sign up that way, or you can just see me. And there is a basket downstairs under the coffee pot table for candy and prizes. And then closer to the week of, we'll be collecting cupcakes, cookies, brownies, things of that nature for the cakewalk.
3: As we continue with our worship, my prayer is that by the power of the Holy Spirit, the Lord would shake us out of any spiritual lethargy that we are experiencing, that He would awaken us to how deeply we need His grace, and that we would have an encounter with the living God. And so as we begin our worship, I want to invite you to prepare your hearts and minds to ask God for all those things as we listen to the music of our prelude.

0: Let us pray. Heavenly Father, thank you for the privilege of calling you our Father. Thank you for your awesome creation, for the changing of the seasons. And Lord, since we know the days are evil, we rely on you to guide our steps each day. We want to love you with our whole heart. Lord, help us, we pray. Turn our hearts to you and give us the strength and courage to honor you with our words and our actions. And Lord, let us offer all of ourselves to you. In Christ's holy name, amen.
1: I know for many years this church has been blessed with wonderful musicians, and I know how fortunate we are to have Kelly and Kelly. So again, thank you guys so much. And again, it's really a blessing. And I'm going to say it a lot because I know how appreciative I am to have them and what a wonderful experience it is. Again, thank you. As we begin, let's start off with Nothing But the Blood. Let's stand together as we sing.

0: responsive reading comes from Psalm 19. Read responsibly. The heavens declare the glory of God. The skies proclaim the work of his hands. The law of the Lord is perfect, reviving the soul. The statutes of the Lord are right, giving joy to the heart. The commands of the Lord are radiant, giving light to the eyes. May these words of our mouths and the meditations of our hearts be pleasing in your sight, Lord, my rock and my redeemer.
1: So we come before the Lord in prayer. I want to lift up two praises. One, we want to give a praise for Janine Pitchford. She has been on our prayer list for quite some time as she has battled cancer. And she got a good report from MD Anderson. And so her battle, of course, is going to continue in treatments, but we want to lift up God, praise to God for that good report. Also, Charles Peppers, he had an appointment with his doctor, and his medication has been effective at removing some of the fluid, and so we want to thank God for that. That is an answer to prayer, and we want to continue to pray for him. I also want to invite you pray for the family of Joe Williams, Linda, and the rest of her family, and also for the Jackson family. Harry Jackson's son, Tom, died last night, so we want to keep the whole family in prayer. Of course, Tom has been battling for many years, but please keep them in prayer. And also, I just selfishly would like to invite your prayers. My mother is having a procedure tomorrow, and she asked that if I could come and be with her during that. And so I will be traveling with her, but she is very afraid. And so just be in prayer for her as she undergoes that. We're going to have a few moments of silence, and then I'll pray on behalf of us all. Let's go before the Lord. Father, we thank you so much that you do not merely overlook our sin, that you take it up, that you carry it away. And we thank you and we praise you that no wickedness, no rebellion, and no failure falls outside what you have done for us in Jesus Christ. So by your Spirit, lead us, encourage us, guide us to name our sin honestly, where we have been twisted or bent out of shape, forgive us. Where we have rebelled and chosen our own way against your will, forgive us. Where we have missed the high mark of your call upon our lives, forgive us. And help us never to dress up our defiance as our weakness. We lift up to you those who were sick, those who were grieving. We pray for those bearing the weight of guilt over their sins. Father, would you bring to them new faith and trust in the forgiveness and cleansing of Jesus? Your forgiveness cost us nothing and cost you everything. So we receive your forgiveness. Help us to lay down what we have been carrying that we might have peace. We ask this in the name of Jesus, who taught us the pattern in which we are to pray, saying, Our Father, who art in heaven, hallowed be thy name. Thy kingdom come, thy will be done, on earth as it is in heaven. Give us this day our daily bread, and forgive us our trespasses, as we forgive those who trespass against us. And lead us not into temptation, but deliver us from evil. For thine is the kingdom, and the power, and the glory forever. Amen. I'd like to invite the children who are with us to join me up front for our children's moment. Okay, y'all can be seated. I'm going to stay standing. You'll see why in a moment, okay? I guess I could be seated, but it's going to be easier actually if I'm standing. Okay, so I have a volunteer. Callie pre-volunteered for this morning. So what I have is this bag. This is actually the bag they gave us at the New Room conference this week, and it works perfectly for this. So I want you to hold that bag. How heavy is this bag right now, Callie? It's very light. Why is it very light? Because there's nothing in it. Okay, so I want you to imagine that this bag is kind of like our hearts, right? This is going to make sense in a minute, okay? Imagine that this bag is like our heart, okay? And so I want you to imagine that if when we are going through life and when we are doing everything that God calls us to do and we're doing, and sometimes that means we're doing everything our mom and dad tells us to do and our teacher tells us to do, right? We're living according to Jesus' way. It's like we have peace. We have peace. It's almost like our hearts are light, right? We're not carrying any, we're not guilty about anything. But then let's say then we do something that God doesn't want us to do. Maybe we gossip about someone or we exclude someone and we don't say we're sorry. It's almost like this is what happens. It's like, whoop. And what happens? Is it quite as light now? It's a little heavier, isn't it? Right? It's a little heavier. And then maybe we do something else, right? Mom tells us to clean our room. We don't clean our room, all right? Or we steal something from someone, right? And then it's like, whoop. And it's getting even more heavy. And then we do something else, right? Whoop. We lie about some maybe. Whoop. And then, you know, if we keep doing that and we don't say we're sorry and we don't ask for forgiveness, we just, it's like, whoop. Then we have the big one. Whoop. And then, oh. Now, can you imagine? So, Callie, what would happen if you had to carry this around all day? It'd get tiring, right? Yeah. And have you ever been guilty about something? You know, you did something, you know you shouldn't have done it. It kind of feels like you're carrying around a weight, right? And that's what happens when we sin and we don't confess it and we don't receive forgiveness. You know, people do that all the time. Sometimes we do that. But you know what? Here's why God is so awesome. Here's why Jesus is so awesome. That in the Bible, in this passage we're looking at today, God says He forgives our sin, but the word He uses for forgive, it literally means that here's what God does. It's like He takes the weight of our sin and He carries it away. He carries it Himself, right? So it's almost like we'll do this. Callie, you hold that. It's like He takes the weight of all the sins that we've, and He carries them away. And now the bag is what? It's light again. That's what God does. And that's why Jesus is so awesome. And the way that God does that is because of what Jesus did on the cross. So here, that's the good news. We can sit down now, I think. Okay. That in the Bible, when God says He forgives, He doesn't mean, oh, this is okay. I'm just going to forget about it. When God says He forgives, it means He takes our sins and He carries them away. Jesus took all the heavy stuff and He carried it all the way to the cross. So, here's what I want you to remember, that when we sin, what we do is we go to Jesus, we tell Jesus we're sorry, and then we let Him take our sin and carry it away. We don't have to carry it anymore. Okay? Can you remember that for me? All right, let's pray. Lord Jesus, thank You for lifting up the heavy things we carry and taking them away. Thank You for carrying these things for us. Thank You for dying for us. And help us to remember that we can always come to You and ask for forgiveness and that You give it and that You will give us peace with You. It's in Your name we pray. Amen. All right, you ready? Thumbs up and see you next week. Okay, you can go with Miss Ellie. Oh, thank you. Oh.
2: You're welcome.
1: Oh, this is a pretty. It's a picture of a pizza. At least it says pizza. So as we move to our time of offering, we do this as a part of our response to all that God has given to us. And it's a, you know, the gospel is that we don't give to work off any kind of debt. The debt that we have because of our sins has been carried away in Jesus. We don't have to give to get right to God because God has already made this things right with us. Our gifts. So when we give, it's our way of just responding to all the things that God has done for us in Christ. Thank You for the ways in which You do that. You can see the ways to give on the screen. If you brought your offering, we'll be passing a plate in a minute. If you don't have cash or checks, which is probably a lot of us nowadays, we have Venmo and online giving, and that's what makes that wonderful. As we prepare to give and receive, let's go before the Lord in prayer. Let us pray. Gracious and almighty Father, You have lifted what we could not carry. You have carried it to the cross. We did not pay for our forgiveness, so we cannot repay it. So we come with open hands. We pray that You would receive these gifts as our thanksgiving and use them to tell the weary that they can set their burdens down, to welcome the ones who think that they have failed too many times, and to make this church family a place where wickedness and rebellion and sin meet the mercy of a God who forgives. Let us never come to You casually, but always with gratitude for what this costs the one who carried it. It's in the name of Jesus, who bore our sins in His body on the tree, that we ask all of this. Amen.

Let us pray. Holy Spirit, we pray that you would speak your word to us, and that as we read your word, remind us, Lord, that all of scriptures have been breathed out by your inspiration. And so may we honor them appropriately, and may we pray that you would work so that these truly would be for us a light to our path, that your words would be for us more valuable than gold or silver or anything else in the world. So we offer ourselves to you in this time, and we ask this in the good and perfect name of Jesus. Amen. So this morning, we're continuing our series, God Has a Name. We've been looking at this key verse in the Old Testament, quoted by the scriptures more than any other verse in the Bible, Exodus 34, where God answers Moses' prayer, where Moses says, show me your glory, show me your character, show me who you are. You've already revealed your personal name, this name Yahweh, we think that's how it's pronounced. And so in Exodus 34, when Moses has gone back up onto the mountain the second time to receive the law, God answers that prayer, and we read, he passed in front of Moses, proclaiming, the Lord, Yahweh, Yahweh, the compassionate and gracious God, slow to anger, abounding in love and faithfulness, maintaining love to thousands, and, this is what we're looking at today, and forgiving wickedness, rebellion, and sin. Yet, and this is what we'll look at next week, yet he does not leave the guilty unpunished. He punishes the children and their children for the sin of the parents to the third and fourth generation. And this morning, we're going to look at the phrase forgiving. So we're going to be looking at, by the way, four Hebrew words. During this series, we've been looking at a lot of Hebrew words because hopefully you've seen how powerful it can be to kind of dive into that. And we love our English translations, but the ancient Hebrew language. This is, by the way, one of the signs that, you know, things, sometimes we have this idea that everything gets better over time, everything evolves and gets better. Some things, however, in a fallen world devolve, and I think language is one of them. The ancient Hebrew language was much more powerful and rich and complex than English is. And so sometimes in our English translations, we do miss things, and that's why, you know, we can trust our English translations, but sometimes there is so much value in going back to the ancient text because we can pick things up that we didn't see otherwise. And I think maybe this series is an example of some of that. But we're going to be looking at four words. One, we're going to be looking at the word that God forgives. God forgives, and God forgives three different things. There's three different words he uses. It's very interesting. He says, as the English translation says, he forgives wickedness, there's one, rebellion, there's two, and sin, there's three. And the reason God uses all these words is it's almost like he's saying there are multiple dimensions to human fallenness and human sin, and when I forgive, what I am doing is dealing with all of those together. I'm dealing with all those things together. I'm going to kind of forgive and cover and heal the entire anatomy of human wrongdoing. So here we're going to go. Here's what God forgives. The first word is a word that is translated wickedness, and it's a Hebrew word, awah, and I'm probably not pronouncing that right. And it has an image of something that has been bent or twisted or distorted. It's an image of something which has been twisted out of shape. And so what's powerful about this word, the word wickedness, is supposed to have this sort of sense of something's become bent. And what I love about this is it is a word that conveys a reality that I think a lot of times we miss. We view sin primarily as you break a rule, you break a law. And so there is some sort of offense floating out there, but nothing's really changed in us. I've just broken a rule. I've just broken a law. But the word for wickedness, awah, it conveys something that is a very necessary truth, that when I sin and when you sin, the sin does something to us. Did you know that? When we sin, the sin does something to us. It twists us. It bends us. It
it leaves us, and I tell you what, when we've talked about this before, one of the ways, not the only way, but one of the ways in which sin affects us, and this is something that Methodist theologian David Watson, who is now the president of Asbury Seminary, he writes and talks about this a lot, so much so that his students get tired of, you know, they sort of joke, oh, that he talks about the noetic effects of sin. And you don't have to remember that, you just have to remember what it means. The noetic effects of sin refers to the fact that sin blinds us. It damages and distorts and can eventually destroy our ability to see truth, to see the ways of God. That every time we sin, it's almost like we have, you know, God by his grace is working in us to form us in holiness and Christ-likeness. And one of the things that that means is that more and more we see things the way that God sees them. We see truly. We're able to perceive things through the eyes of faith that we could not see before. We're able to see the world more clearly and all kinds of, but when we sin, it's like our vision clouds a little bit. And of course, that effect can be healed as we repent, as we receive forgiveness, as we once again pursue holiness. That's a meaning of repentance. That noetic effect of sin, the blindness, can be healed. But if we do not, it can create a cascading effect. We're blinded to the ways of God a little bit, which may lead into more sin, which then leads to more blindness, and there's a cascading effect. And we've probably all seen this happen in either someone else's life or in our own lives. I have seen it in my own life. And that's why I love this word. It has this, it reminds us that we cannot separate our sin from the consequence of our sin. And the consequences of our sin are not just that we will face punishment for it or wrath for our sin. It is that the sin is damaging us. It's killing us. Like drinking a little bit of poison. That's what it's like. The second word for sin that is used is a word translated rebellion, and it's this word pasha. And it has this image of rebelling or revolting or breaking away from right authority. And so it's breaking a relationship of loyalty, like a vassal revolting against a king. And it reminds us that whether we realize it or not, that every sin is an act of unbelief. Every sin is an act of rebelling against our God and against our Lord. And, you know, right now I'm reading through the book of Jeremiah, where Jeremiah, and what I love about Jeremiah is Jeremiah, the primary image that he uses when he talks about the sin of the people of Judah, is God through Jeremiah does not describe the sin as you broke my law, you broke my law, you broke my rules. He says, you were my bride and you have been faithless to me and you have pursued other lovers. And the worst thing is you keep pretending you've been faithful to me while you've been pursuing. He uses the language of faithfulness, of marriage, of adultery. Sin is a kind of rebellion against our Lord and our Creator. The third word used for sin is a word that just says sin in the English language, and this one's probably a little bit more familiar. It's a Hebrew word, hataya, and it means to miss. It's actually an archery term, and it's a word that's used if you're shooting at something with a bow and arrow, and if you shoot at something with a bow and arrow, you're supposed to hit what? If you get the big target, you know, you're supposed to hit the bullseye. But what happens if you miss by a foot or 2 feet, or maybe like me, 30 feet? You have missed the mark. Hataya literally means to miss the mark. And so it talks about how sin is a failure or a refusal to hit the mark of God's intention for our lives. And if you take all these three words together, it shows all the parts of sin. Sin in its twistedness, it does something to us, it bends us, it makes us crooked, it blinds us. Sin in its rebellious defiance, and in its simple failure to hit the mark. And what does God do? God forgives. Now, the word for forgive, another Hebrew word, noze. Now, this word, I'm going to nerd out on you a little bit, but it'll be worth it. This word used in Exodus 34:7 is used as an active participle, which is describing, would you listen,
not something that God has done in the past, but has ceased to do. It's not describing something that God has done or is going to do, but then will cease to do. It describes an ongoing, continuous action. So whatever God is saying that he does, he's saying that this is something that he does continuously. It's never ceasing. And the word literally means, see, when we talk about forgiveness, the image that we have, I think, most often is that you've done something to me, it's cost me, you owe me something, and I say, well, I'm canceling that debt. We've used that word before. I think it is a powerful way to talk about forgiveness. But the image that this Hebrew word has, it literally means to carry something, that you pick up something and you carry it away. When God says, I forgive wickedness, rebellion, and sin, he says, I am picking it up and I am carrying it away. This word was actually used in Genesis 44, verse 1, to talk about Joseph's servants carrying grain in sacks. It's used in Exodus 25, 2014, where the Ark of the Covenant is carried using those poles by the priest. So when Exodus 34:7 says that God knows sin in all of its forms, it means that God is lifting the guilt off the sinner and carrying it away. This is not a thin word for forgiveness. It's the same image that's used behind the scapegoat ritual that God gives to the people of Israel in Leviticus chapter 16, where you remember the high priest will confess the sins of the people while he's laying his hands on the scapegoat, and then the scapegoat is let off into the wilderness to bear the sin away. That's what God is talking about here, which is exactly what makes, a little bit of a fast forwarding, the back half of verse 7 so jarring. God says, I bear away, I carry away sin in all these forms, and yet we read, he will not by no means clear the guilty. And so we get this image that God cannot simply wave away sin because he is just. We are not. We'll say, oh, don't worry about it. It cannot be done away. It cannot be waved away. There must be a price. There must be blood. There must be one to carry it away. And God says, I will carry it away. Something has to absorb. Someone has to absorb what was lifted. So it's no surprise. When Isaiah speaks about the suffering servant and foretells what this anointed one will do, he says, surely he took up our pain and bore our suffering. And then when Peter is writing to the church in Rome, he quotes Isaiah and says, talking of Jesus, he himself bore our sins in his body on the cross so that we might die to sins and live to righteousness. By his wounds you have been healed. That the way that God is able to bear away sin, rebellion, and wickedness is only through what happened on the cross. What it means is that there is no category of failure that falls outside of these words that God says that he forgives. There is no category of our sin that it falls outside of what Christ has lifted and carried away. So what do we do with this? And I have two things. One, for many of us, what this means is that we are called to take our sin far more seriously than we do. That word pasha is the sharpest of the three words for sin. It's a language of a revolt against a king. It's not just a slip up. And what I found is that very often what we do is we downplay the seriousness of our sin. You can hear it. We betray ourselves in the way that we talk. When we sin, what do we most often do? We don't say, we don't use the language of David in Psalm 51, Lord, against you only have I sinned. What do we say? I made a mistake.

don't need saviors. If I sin, I'm not a mistaker. If I sin, I am a what? I am a sinner. And the way that we say it, I think the reason we shy away, we use language to hide the brutal realities of the world. And all we call our sins mistakes. We call death passing away. Please don't ever do that. Human beings don't pass away. Human beings die. We don't make mistakes. Messing up on your checkbook is a mistake. Most often, we sin. We sin. And we shield ourselves from the reality of what of life and of what we have done. And in so doing, if I run around believing that I'm a mistaker, I do not run to Jesus for forgiveness. So this calls us to take our sin far more seriously than we do. But then as we begin to feel the weight of that and the reality of that, there's a second part of this. And the second part of this is to believe and to know and to receive and to accept the fact that God has already lifted this sin. That God is continuously forgiving. He's continuously bearing away. There's no point at which God will stop to do those things. And so the call is for us to take our sin seriously and to take it and to confess it and to confess it truthfully and rightfully, to do it to God. If we're able, if we're in the kind of community, there's something powerful about confessing it to other believers. Some of us just came back from New Room, and the whole focus of the New Room conference was on the power of discipleship bands, which are all completely designed to create environments in which we are safe to confess our sin and to do so honestly, not to use euphemisms for our sin, but to name them in brutal, honest fashion. I've heard once a Bible teacher saying, encouraging us that when we confess our sin, to use the words that the Bible uses, which is something powerful. Because a lot of times we don't do that because the words the Bible uses are brutal. But it calls us to confess brutally, because what that does is it leads us to the cross. But then when we confess and when we repent, we believe and we receive and we trust in Jesus has carried it away. See, we do have a spiritual enemy. And as the scriptures say, we are not ignorant of his designs. And you know what I've seen? There are two ways that our spiritual enemy wants to keep us from Jesus. One is to have us downplay our sin, where we just downplay it. It's just a mistake. It's no big deal. Everybody's doing it. And so we don't carry it to Jesus or to our brothers and sisters in Christ in confession, and we don't repent. And if he can get us to do that, he's won, because it keeps us from Jesus. The other one is to failing in that, right? If by the power of the Holy Spirit, we realize the weight of our sin and we take it, the weight of it falls upon us, to then distrust the ongoing forgiveness of God that God is continually doing and never stops short. He's never going to stop doing it. If he can keep us away from that, and it's I've done too much. I think he won't forgive a sinner like me. If he can just keep us from the forgiveness, he's won. Either way, it keeps us from the cross. But the power of the gospel, it's to name our sin honestly, repent of it, turn, bring it to Jesus, trusting that Jesus is calling us to repent and to bring it so that he can forgive. He wants to forgive, but it's impossible to forgive sin that has not been confessed and repented of. That's why we're called to repent. He's not seeking to beat us up. He desires to forgive with everything that he is. And so, let us embrace the God who has already lifted that defiance. I want to do this. For some of you, if you have been carrying a weight around of some sin, I want to invite you, just name it in your mind. Place it in your mind. We're going to have a time of prayer in a moment as we prepare for communion. I want to give you the opportunity as we pray. Have it in your mind. I want you to name it before the Lord. Name it in your heart.

0: or feel comfortably whisper it, perhaps, but name it. Say, Lord, I turn from this. I'm going to lay this before you in all of its brutal glory, all its goriness and brutality. I'm going to name it before you. It is a sin. Against you, you only have I sinned. And then say, I am trusting that you are doing what you promised that you would do. You are going to carry it away. In all of its forms, you're going to carry away what it's done to me. You're going to carry away the rebellion of it. You're going to carry away the fact that I've missed the mark of what you've called me to. There is power in confessing. Okay? And then you, as we pray, I want to invite you to just say, this is no longer mine to carry, and then live like it is true. Let's pray. Gracious and almighty Father, for all of us, we name this before you. We name the sin. We name the rebellion. We name what it's done to us. Help us to repent and to turn from it, that we might have peace with you. Lord, anything that's kept us from doing that, we lay that at your feet as well. And now, Lord, you have told us that you continue to forgive and forgive and forgive by the power of your Holy Spirit. Help us to believe it with everything that we have, that it is gone because you have carried it away. And let that reshape how we come to you. We don't come to you casually. We come with the weight of knowing what you have done for us. So may we be moved to honor you and to praise you and to thank you for the rest of our lives. And may we never take what you have done for us for granted. Thank you. May we believe it. It's in Christ's name that we pray. Amen. Christ our Lord invites to his table all who love him, who earnestly repent of their sin, who dwell in charity with their neighbors and intend to live a holy life. Draw near with faith and take this holy sacrament to your comfort, making your humble confession to Almighty God. Let us pray. Almighty and most merciful God, we confess and lament that we have sinned against you in thought, word, and deed. We have not loved you with our whole heart. We have failed to be an obedient church. We have not loved our neighbors as ourselves. We are truly sorry and we humbly repent. Because the remembrance of our sin is more than we can bear, have mercy on us and forgive us. For the sake of your Son, Jesus Christ, pardon us of all that is past and grant that we may ever serve you in newness of life to the glory of your holy name through Jesus Christ, our Lord. Amen. In his great mercy, our Almighty God and Heavenly Father has promised forgiveness of sins to all who repent and with true faith turn to him. May he have mercy upon you, pardon and deliver you from all your sins, confirm and strengthen you in all goodness, and bring you to everlasting life. Through Jesus Christ our Lord. Amen. The Lord be with you.
1: And with your spirit.
0: Lift up your hearts. Let us give our thanks to the Lord our God.
1: It is right and
0: our joy to give thanks to you in all places and at all times, Almighty Father. You are the source of all truth, life, and love. You made us in your image and breathed into us a breath of life. When in our sinfulness we turned away from you and our love failed, your love remained steadfast. You delivered us from captivity, made covenant to be our sovereign God, and called us to new life in Jesus Christ our Lord. Therefore, we praise you with the angels and archangels and all the company of heaven, forever singing this hymn to the glory of your name. Holy, holy, holy, Lord God of power and might, heaven and earth are full of your glory. Hosanna in the highest. Blessed is he who comes in the name of the Lord. Hosanna in the highest. All praise and glory is yours, O God our Father, for in your tender mercy you gave your only Son, Jesus Christ, to the world. Your Spirit anointed him to bring good news to the poor, to bind up the brokenhearted, to comfort those who mourn, to proclaim freedom for captives, to set at liberty those who are oppressed, and to announce the year of the Lord's favor. In obedience to your will, he stretched out his arms upon the cross and offered himself once for all, that by his suffering and death we might be saved. By his resurrection, he broke the bonds of death, trampling hell and Satan under his feet. As our great high priest, he ascended to your right hand in glory, that we might come with confidence before the throne of grace. On the night in which he was betrayed, our Lord Jesus Christ took bread, and when he had given thanks, he broke it, and he gave it to his disciples, saying, "Take, eat. This is my body, which is given for you. Do this in remembrance of me." Likewise, after supper, Jesus took the cup, and when he had given thanks, he gave it to them, saying, "Drink this, all of you, for this is my blood of the new covenant, which is shed for you and for many for the forgiveness of sins. Whenever you drink it, do this in remembrance of me." And therefore, we proclaim the mystery of faith. Christ has died. Christ is risen. Christ will come again. We celebrate this memorial of our redemption, O Father, receiving these gifts of bread and wine with thanksgiving for the death and resurrection of your Son, Jesus Christ. Sanctify them by your word and Holy Spirit to be for us the body and the blood of Christ, and sanctify us also that we may worthily receive this holy sacrament and partake of his most blessed body and blood. By your Spirit, make us one with Christ and one as your church, that Christ may dwell in us and we in him. In the fullness of time, put all things in subjection under your Christ, and gather us together with all your saints in the joy of your heavenly kingdom, where we shall see our Lord face to face. We ask this through your Son, who with you and the Holy Spirit in your holy church be all honor and glory now and forever. Amen. I'd like to invite those assisting with Holy Communion to come forward at this time. As always, this table is open not just to members of this church family, but to all those who seek to live in peace with God and with their neighbor. As always, any offering left in the communion will go specifically to help those in need in our community.

Jesus said, I am the bread of life, and he who comes to me shall not hunger, and he who believes in me shall never thirst. Arise and go in peace, and may the bread of heaven nourish your soul into everlasting life. Amen.

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Heavenly Father, we thank you for feeding us with the spiritual food of the most precious body and blood of your Son, our Savior, Jesus Christ, and for assuring us in these holy mysteries that we are living members of the body of your Son and heirs of your eternal kingdom. And now, Father, send us out to do the work you have given us to do, to love and serve you as faithful witnesses of Christ our Lord. To him, to you, and to the Holy Spirit be honor and glory now and forever. Amen.

0: 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May the grace of the Lord Jesus Christ and the love of God our Father and the fellowship and communion of the Holy Spirit be with you now and always. Amen.
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3: With SRN News, I'm Bob Agnew in Washington. The WHO is raising concerns about a possible plague outbreak in Siberia. That's because Russia has confirmed that there was a death at a research facility looking into the plague in Siberia. It is not, however, confirmed that is exactly what the research worker died from. Under the WHO international health regulations adopted back in 2005, countries are expected to promptly notify the WHO of events that may constitute a public health emergency internationally. Also at SRNnews.com, Southern California today preparing for more coastal flooding as Tropical Storm Rachel threatens the Southwest. The National Weather Service has issued a coastal flood warning through today and a high surf advisory with waves expected up to 7 feet high. Eight structures along the coast and Long Beach have already been deemed unsafe because of the high surf. This is SRN News.
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5: With SRN News, I'm Bob Agnew in Washington. Southern California is preparing for more coastal flooding as Tropical Storm Rachel threatens the Southwest. The National Weather Service has issued a coastal flood warning through this afternoon with a high surf advisory and waves up to 7 feet. Eight structures along the coast at Long Beach have been deemed to be unsafe already because of high surf. At least four people have lost their lives after the first hurricane of the Atlantic season made landfall. Hurricane East Aias hit the Florida Panhandle Friday night, where it caused damage that has been described as catastrophic. The storm weakened as it moved inland, but continued to cause damage, including widespread power losses. Nine people dead, including two children, after a mass shooting in Pennsylvania. Authorities say a gunman fired shots outside of a house in Erie Friday night, killing two people. The gunman then headed inside, and a standoff ensued with Erie police and SWAT teams, with more shots fired inside the home. More on these stories at srnnews.com.
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6: News, I'm Mary Rose. President Trump says there is an energy ceasefire in the war between Russia and Ukraine. President Trump made the announcement Sunday in a post on Truth Social, adding that both parties have agreed. Following the announcement, Ukrainian President Zelensky posted on X that Ukraine supports the ceasefire. He went on to say that it's important that Russia supports it as well. It comes just days after President Trump said Russia will supply diesel fuel to the U.S., and President Trump called it a great announcement for diesel prices for Americans. Four people are dead and more than 400,000 customers are still without power after Hurricane Isaias came ashore along the Florida Panhandle Friday night. The powerful storm downed trees and power lines, along with damaging or destroying homes and businesses. This is SRN News.
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6: With SRN News, I'm Mary Rose. Officials in Saudi Arabia say the main airport in Riyadh has been hit by a second missile attack in 2 days. A Saudi military spokesman said a projectile hit King Khalid International Airport on Sunday, causing a fire and several injuries. It comes the day after a strike on the same airport killed 13 people, including one American, and injured more than 300 others. President Trump said Saturday the U.S. is weighing its options in the region as Houthi rebels in Yemen claimed responsibility for the recent attacks. Ukrainian President Zelensky is taking aim at the U.S.-Russia diesel deal. Appearing on ABC's This Week, Zelensky said the deal gives Russian President Putin money, adding that Putin spends money only on the war. This is SRN News.
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4: With SRN News, I'm Mary Rose. Officials in Saudi Arabia say the main airport in Riyadh has been hit by a second missile attack in 2 days. A Saudi military spokesman said a projectile hit King Khalid International Airport on Sunday, causing a fire and several injuries. It comes the day after a strike on the same airport killed 13 people, including one American, and injured more than 300 others. President Trump said Saturday the U.S. is weighing its options in the region as Houthi rebels in Yemen claimed responsibility for recent attacks. Ukrainian President Zelensky is taking aim at the U.S.-Russia diesel deal. Appearing on ABC's This Week, Zelensky said the deal gives Russian President Putin money, adding that Putin spends money only on the war. This is SRN News.
5: Millions will vote soon. But do they really know the issues? Now, Rob Schmidt is on Newsmax tonight talking about the war for America's future. Rob Schmidt reveals that many Americans are embracing socialism, especially young people. Rob exposes the hidden dangers of socialism and its war on our freedom. 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A secure border, biggest tax cuts in history, inflation under control, lowest drug prices, largest crime drop ever, and so much more. Rob has the whole story on Trump and the media. 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
5: With SRN News, I'm Mary Rose. Ukrainian President Zelensky is taking aim at the U.S.-Russia diesel deal. Appearing on ABC's This Week, Zelensky said the deal gives Russian President Putin more money to spend on the war. President Trump announced on Friday that Russia will immediately supply over 300,000 tons of diesel fuel to the American and global marketplace. The president went on to call it a great announcement for diesel prices for Americans. Four people are dead and tens of thousands are still without power after Hurricane Isaias came ashore along the Florida Panhandle. The powerful storm downed trees and power lines, along with damaging or destroying homes and businesses along its path as it moved inland. This is SRN News.
6: Millions will vote soon, but do they really know the issues? Now, Rob Schmidt is on Newsmax tonight talking about the war for America's future. Rob Schmidt reveals that many Americans are embracing socialism, especially young people. Rob exposes the hidden dangers of socialism and its war on our freedom. He says the big media won't tell you the truth about President Trump and his real record. A secure border, biggest tax cuts in history, inflation under control, lowest drug prices, largest crime drop ever, and so much more. Rob has the whole story on Trump and the media. So watch Newsmax on cable tonight. 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
1: If you go down the list of many of the problems that exist in this world today, it may not be the primary reason, but it's got to be in the top two or three. 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Hadn't played a second of basketball. 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You play for the Georgia Bulldogs. You got a chance to win a national championship. Coach, I'm leaving. I don't care. You play for UConn. Nah. It's sad. It's really sad.
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5: News, I'm Mary Rose. President Trump says Russia and Ukraine have agreed to an energy ceasefire. The president made the announcement Sunday in a post on Truth Social, adding that both parties have agreed. Following the announcement, Ukrainian President Zelensky posted on X that Ukraine supports the ceasefire. He went on to say that it's important that Russia supports it as well. It comes just days after President Trump announced that Russia will supply diesel fuel to the U.S. Department of Homeland Security Secretary Mark Wayne Mullen is defending the possible live stream of Nidal Hassan's execution. During an interview with CBS Face the Nation, Mullen said he doesn't see an elevated risk to security because of this. He added that no one has to watch it if they don't choose to. Last week, Secretary of War Pete Hegseth said the execution of Hassan will be public. This is SRN News.
6: Millions will vote soon, but do they really know the issues? Now, Rob Schmidt is on Newsmax tonight talking about the war for America's future. Rob Schmidt reveals that many Americans are embracing socialism, especially young people. Rob exposes the hidden dangers of socialism and its war on our freedom. He says the big media won't tell you the truth about President Trump and his real record. A secure border, biggest tax cuts in history, inflation under control, lowest drug prices, largest crime drop ever, and so much more. Rob has the whole story on Trump and the media. So watch Newsmax on cable tonight. 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
1: Coach John Gedley talking about the 1998 state baseball champions from Tennessee. 33-5 record. 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
7: With SRN News, I'm Mary Rose. President Trump is facing bipartisan backlash over a deal allowing Russian diesel into the U.S. and global markets. The president says Russia will immediately release 300,000 tons of diesel to ease a global fuel shortage, with more shipments to follow. Critics say the deal gives Putin a financial lifeline and undermines U.S. sanctions, while some Republicans argue it could lower fuel prices and give President Trump leverage over Moscow. Ukrainian President Zelensky called the agreement a birthday gift to Putin. The criticism came before President Trump announced an energy ceasefire aimed at stopping Russian and Ukrainian attacks on each other's energy infrastructure. Officials in Saudi Arabia say the main airport in Riyadh has been hit by a second missile attack in 2 days. This is SRN News.
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